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4: All right, we're going to change things up a little bit for hour number two. Mary Kay Cosmetics. That's right. The story of door-to-door salesmen, women entrepreneurs, and what was to become multi-level marketing. We're going to talk to a woman who was the former senior editor at Glamour magazine. Who better to write the definitive biography on Texas millionaire Mary Kay and the pink Cadillacs? It is an unbelievable story. She said she spent 15 years researching it, and we are going to talk with her next. And then, of course, open phones in hour number three. Text messages, you betcha, 1-844-42-McGraw. And if you want to follow along each and every night, people really seem to be enjoying the rundown that Alex texts out every night. So to join that list of America at Night listeners who get to hear or get to see what's coming up each and every night, just text your phone number or your email to 1-844-42-McGraw, 1-844-42-McGraw, or 1-844-262-4729, and Alex will send you a link, and you can sign up, and you can be part of the show each and every night. Stay right there. We are just getting started on a Wednesday evening. The story of Mary Kay. Can't wait to hear this. Next hour. Our executive director is Alex Hinton. Our engineer tonight is Richard Good. I'm McGraw Milhaven. This is America at Night on Westwood One.
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10: When it comes to the myriad reasons people don't get enough exercise, psychologist Diana Hill has heard them all. She's the author of a new book with a great title, I Know I Should Exercise, But. On a recent episode of my podcast, Chasing Life, Hill told me the number one reason people don't exercise is because they don't feel like they have enough time. She told us that she encourages people she works with to shift from an either-or mindset to a both-and mindset. Hill herself uses time at her son's baseball game to walk around the field cheering him on instead of sitting on the sidelines. She also recommends setting up your space at home, at work, in the car to facilitate movement. So every night before I go to bed, I lay out my workout clothes next to my bathroom sink so they are waiting there for me as a good reminder. I'm Dr. Sanjay Gupta, helping you live a better life.
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12: From ABC News, I'm Dave Packer. Two police officers who fought off the mob on January 6 filing a lawsuit against the Trump administration trying to block the $1.8 billion fund made up of taxpayer money that could soon hand out payments to their attackers. ABC News Chief White House Correspondent Mary Bruce.
13: Trump insists the fund is needed to help people he claims were mistreated by the Biden Justice Department.
14: People were destroyed. They went to jail. Their families were ruined.
13: But on Capitol Hill, outrage among a growing number of Republicans rejecting the idea of taxpayer payouts to rioters.
12: The Justice Department Wednesday charged former Cuban President Raul Castro with murder over his alleged role in shooting down two planes that were carrying humanitarian aid in 1996. Castro is still in Cuba. Acting Attorney General Todd Blanche.
15: We didn't indict. This isn't a show indictment. This is an indictment because we expect that there was a warrant issued for his arrest. So we expect that he will show up here by his own will or by another way.
12: With millions traveling for the Memorial Day weekend, a major disruption at one of America's busiest airports in New York City, delays and cancellations cascading across the region. It all started when a sinkhole opened up on a runway at LaGuardia Airport. ABC.

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2: Going to give Providence the keys back July the 1st. Senate Republicans telling the president no, that $1 billion for the ballroom. Cuba, meantime, warning of a bloodbath if the U.S. moves on Raul Castro. In sports, the Thunder even Steven with the Spurs. The Golden Knights draw first blood with the Avs. Red Sox, how sweep it is in Kansas City. 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That rain usher in cooler temperatures. Are going to hold in the 60s today. Looks like we'll dry things out for the weekend again. Seasonable temperatures, it looks like, for the most part. A little cooler than normal. Looks like rain is going to work in Saturday night into Sunday. Let's kick off the morning with your full forecast details. Good morning, I'm Bill Haberman. 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Here he is, meteorologist Joe Lundberg now joining us with the WPRO AccuWeather Forecast. Joe.
3: Good morning, Bill. Today is going to be dramatically cooler than recent days have been across the area. We'll start out the day with a bit of rain, then this afternoon we'll dry out but remain mostly cloudy with our high in the mid-60s. Then we'll start to clear things up tonight, and by morning we're down to 47 to 51. Tomorrow looks to be a dry day with a mix of sun and clouds and a high of 67. And right now it looks like most of Saturday will stay dry, although it will turn cloudy with a high of 62. There may be some rain toward evening. Rain is much more likely, though, from another storm system moving through Saturday night into Sunday. Sunday's high only 55. Monday, Memorial Day, brighter, mostly cloudy, and still a couple of showers, high 64 to 68. With WPRO's exclusive AccuWeather, I'm meteorologist Joe Lundberg.
2: There you go. If the Chamber of Commerce is up early this morning, send your complaints to Joe. It's not me as the season rocks. How many times have we seen this? We get the summer warm-up, and that's followed by Memorial Day in the 50s. Here we go. Here we go again. Let's talk about our day. We just missed a record high temperature. Again, it's quite a two-day stretch here. We get to 93 degrees. That was right around 2 o'clock in the afternoon. The record for the day, 95. And we were 2 degrees short. Again, 70 degrees, the normal high temperature, 23 degrees above normal. And again, we're going to slip below normal, it looks like, clear through the coming weekend. Joe, again, 55 degrees high temperature on Sunday this weekend. Sunrise on the way. Let's look like we're going to see this 5:21 this morning. Better shot. Sunset tonight at 8:05. Again, it's the light rain and clouds. They continue to linger this morning, again, in the aftermath of that cold front coming through. Again, no rain right now. We're dry, just cloudy across Rhode Island, with temperatures running essentially this morning. Let's say anywhere mid to upper 60s across interior Rhode Island. We're in the low 60s along the coast. We have all stations reporting varying clouds to start the day. It's 64 degrees, just partly cloudy up at North Central State Airport. It's cloudy down along the coast, 61 degrees right now at Westerly. In Providence, barometers on the rise. Our northwesterly is at 9. We're under the clouds, 2. Current temperature starts the day at 67 degrees. WPR News Time is 5:03.

0: Your top stories this morning from the Rihai Home Improvement Specialist News Center. After several days of questions, the governor now says Providence is going to get the keys back to its schools on July the 1st. It has now been 6.5 years since the state assumed control here.
1: We've had growth in attendance, growth on reading and math scores, significant improvements over the Hopkins report in terms of facilities. So it's a good time to turn it over and give it to the local government to continue the project.
0: And again, that was the governor. He was on Channel 10's Connect to the Capitol last night. Showed some plan, the Education Commission and the Providence School Board next week. The announcement, though, comes a couple of days of back and forth. The Ed Commissioner was on with Jean. That was on Tuesday morning. She had told us in that interview, among other things, that the system in Providence remains dysfunctional. Pushback now to the president in Washington. Senate Republican leaders expected to abandon a proposal for $1 billion security money for the White House complex and President Trump's ballroom. They say it has not won enough party support on Capitol Hill. This comes with a tepid response in Congress. Plans for a $1.8 billion fund to compensate people who say they've been victimized by government weaponization. Let's bring aboard ABC Stephen Portnoy with more on that story this morning.
2: Pennsylvania Republican Brian Fitzpatrick says he aims to stop the administration from paying out from the new anti-weaponization fund.
3: And I don't support it. I think it's a... can't do that.
2: Maryland Congressman Jamie Raskin, the top Democrat on the House Judiciary Committee, now has a bill which would bar the payments and prohibit what he calls future presidential slush funds. In the Senate, Majority Leader John Thune has said he's not a fan of the fund. But whether lawmakers in both houses can channel their opposition into a measure that can become a law is very much an open question. Stephen Portnoy, ABC News, Washington.
0: Right, Stephen, in Havana, the Cubans are warning of a bloodbath if the U.S. makes a move on Raul Castro. This follows the indictment of Fidel's brother and the shootdown of aircraft from the U.S. in 1996. From the White House now, here's ABC's Karen Travers.
4: President Trump today called the indictment of former Cuban leader Raul Castro, quote, big news, and said he appreciated the move by the Justice Department.
5: A lot of people have suffered very at levels that few people would understand.
4: The president said the U.S. would be, quote, freeing up Cuba, but later said there would be no, quote, escalation.
5: There won't be escalation. I don't think there needs to be. Look, the place is falling apart. It's a mess.
4: Karen Travers, ABC News, the White House.
0: All right, Karen, it's been a rough start. Pre-Memorial Day holiday weekend travel in New York on Wednesday. One of LaGuardia's airports, two runways have been closed. They found a sinkhole there on Wednesday. It's just the latest trouble out at LaGuardia.
6: Port Authority found that sinkhole late this morning during a routine inspection. The runway was immediately shut down for obvious safety reasons. Planes can't be landing or taking off with a sinkhole in the runway, but that knocked out one of the airport's two runways. LaGuardia is known to have one of the tightest schedules with planes landing almost every 1 to 3 minutes, so you can only imagine the impact.
0: This reporter Anthony Carlo at LaGuardia Airport in Queens. This comes with travel disrupted on Amtrak's Northeast Corridor after a scrapyard fire broke out in Philly.
7: The nation's largest city suffering rail service disruptions. Fire at a Philadelphia scrapyard prompting Amtrak to suspend operations from there to New York for a time this afternoon. It comes ahead of what's projected to be record-breaking Memorial Day travel, with 45 million Americans expected to venture at least 50 miles for the holiday.
0: Correspondent Will Reeve reports this morning from New Mexico. Three are dead, more than a dozen first responders sent off to the hospital outside of Albuquerque. Springboard ABC's Alex Stone with more.
8: New Mexico State Police say three of four people who were found inside of the home unresponsive have now died in what is believed to have been a drug overdose. But during the response, 18 first responders were exposed to that substance and had symptoms, and they were quarantined. Two of the first responders have been listed in serious condition. Teams are working to identify the substance. Investigators do not believe the threat of it is airborne, and they're telling the local community that there is no threat. Alex Stone, ABC News.
0: Alrighty, Alex, WPR News Time is 5:07. New England headlines now. This morning from northern New England, nearly a year after a teenager drowned on New Hampshire's Lake Winnipesaukee, a woman has been charged in connection to his death. The New Hampshire State Police accused that woman, who's 50 from Nashua, of giving the teenager alcohol before he jumped in the water. The woman indicted by a grand jury on charges of felony negligent homicide. From the network's New England desk, reaction to the faculty faculty at Harvard University voting to impose a cap on the number of A's they hand out. It's the latest on the debate over grade inflation, says ABC's Chuck Sievertson.
9: Harvard's faculty voted 458 to 201 for the A cap. It also approved a measure to use average percentile rankings rather than grade point averages to determine internal awards and honors. But faculty rejected the proposal's third plank, which would have allowed courses to petition to opt out of the A cap if they were graded on an unsatisfactory, satisfactory, and satisfactory plus basis. A February survey showed nearly 85% of students opposed the cap.
0: And again, that's ABC's Chuck Sievertson reporting this morning from the New England desk. More U.S. news now. Wildfire emergency continues. Southern California and Los Angeles outside of Simi Valley. Let's get the latest now. ABC's Melissa Adan.
10: Winds howling, smoke and embers flying as families grab what they can. The headlights barely visible as they get in their cars and go. Randy Bile wasn't home, but got an alert from his doorbell camera. He called his wife and told her to get out.
11: She went inside, got our pet parrot, put it in the travel cage, put it in the car, and left because it was already on fire at that point.
10: The Sandy Fire is still out of control. 44,000 forced to evacuate.
0: ABC's Melissa Adan reports this morning in Simi Valley, California. Speaking about ABC's Aaron Katursky this morning, he's at the National Desk covering the story in Indiana. Violent confrontation at a coffee shop leading to the death of a 75-year-old woman.
12: Police in Fort Wayne, Indiana said 75-year-old Anita Grayson entered Tim Hortons to complain about her drive-thru order and started arguing with the 17-year-old behind the counter. You can see a coworker then step between them before the customer appears to hit the younger worker first. That employee's manager then pushes the customer and the two tumble to the floor, where police said Grayson ripped out a chunk of the employee's hair. Minutes after the fight, Grayson was seen on the floor, and when police arrived, they found her unresponsive.
0: And again, that's ABC's Aaron Katursky reporting this morning. Let's head around the world now. The U.S. military says it's boarded an Iranian-flagged commercial oil tanker in the Gulf of Oman. They suspected of trying to skirt the American blockade there. Central Command announcing on social media the MT Celestial Sea was searched and redirected after being suspected of trying to head to port in Iran. Ukrainian drones have caused concern entering Baltic airspace, leading to tensions with NATO countries. Lithuanian sheltered Vilnius due to drone activity in Belarus. No injuries have been reported. The Ukrainians are apologizing, blaming the Russians. They say electronic interference has sent those drones off course. The Russians have claimed that Kyiv is planning attacks through the Baltic, but provided no evidence that they were planning to do that. In the meantime, British Prime Minister Keir Starmer insists the Brits' support for Ukraine remains strong despite delays in sanctions on Russian oil. They say the UK protecting consumers from rising costs because of the closure of the Strait of Hormuz right now needs to take priority. Trade license allows the import of Russian oil into jet fuel and diesel into countries including India and in Turkey. Finally this morning from the old country, a calendar featuring close-ups of young, handsome priests, which has been popular as a Roman souvenir for decades, may not be actual priests. Now, 39-year-old flight attendant has been the cover model for 23 editions of this. He was 17 when he posed for the picture. The photographer says at least a third of the 2027's calendars are real priests. A recent story in La Repubblica had called it a, quote, fake priest calendar. The Vatican, which has no involvement in the calendar, has denied comment. Coming up is the WPRO. First News continues. WPR Business News on the way. Meteorologist Joe Lumberg is on the way back, too, with the AccuWeather forecast. Well, sports roundup starts in the playoffs. The NBA West Conference Finals. A Stanley Cup playoff West Conference Finals. Sports is next. WPR News Time is 5:12.
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0: Good morning. As Thursday arrives, WPRO's news time is 5:13. The WPRO AccuWeather forecast. Meteorologist Joe Lundberg is up bright and early with us today on a much cooler day, which is on the way. A little rain this morning. This is going to wind down now. Skies will be mostly cloudy through the days. We hope to see a few sunny breaks this afternoon. Temperature's going to hold in the mid-60s. Again, that is going to be, again, nearly 30 degrees cooler than yesterday when we got to 93 degrees. Again, that summer heat is gone. Temperature's going to be below normal as we head clear through the coming holiday weekend. Looks like tomorrow will be in the upper 60s with a mix of sun and clouds. It'll turn cloudy again on Saturday, low 60s. Rain is going to get in here Saturday night into Sunday. We'll hold mid-50s is it for our high temperature on Sunday, and we'll dry things out on Memorial Day as we turn a little bit milder. Temperatures on Monday, the holiday, again mid to upper 60s. As always, your full forecast details are on the way in just a couple of minutes as the WPRO First News continues. In WPRO Business News now, overseas markets, we are lower in Europe to start the day. It's been a mixed night in Asia. Rebound in oil prices undermining optimism for another broad rally on Wall Street. The Kospi in Seoul is up 8.5%, helped by strong buying of technology shares. This comes after Wall Street was up on Tuesday. The yield on the 10-year Treasury fell below 4.60 as the price of Brent crude oil dropped by more than 5%. So those oil prices have bounced back a little in the night. WPRO's extensive business coverage continues now as Nathan Bove joins us this morning from SOA Financial with the Money Talk Morning Market Preview.
20: Good morning. Stocks jumped while oil prices and U.S. Treasury yields slid on Wednesday. The Dow Jones Industrial Average advanced 645 points, or about 1.3%. The S&P 500 rose 1%, while the NASDAQ added 1.5%. Small cap stocks also rose, with the Russell 2000 gaining 2.5% on the day. West Texas Intermediate crude futures shed 5.5% to close at $98 a barrel. Brent crude pulled back a similar amount to settle at $105 a barrel. NVIDIA, the largest publicly traded stock in the world, reported earnings yesterday. The chip designer gave strong forward guidance, predicting $91 billion of revenue in its current fiscal second quarter. That's well above the average quarterly revenue estimate of $86.8 billion. NVIDIA will return more of its cash to shareholders. The chipmaker's board has authorized $80 billion for share repurchases. The company is also bumping up its quarterly cash dividend to 25 cents per share from 1 cent previously. I'm Nathan Bove of the SOA Financial Group. 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
0: All right, Nathan, a couple more business notes this morning. First, Elon Musk has announced an IPO, one of the biggest sales of stock to the public ever for a company. This is a filing Wednesday showing SpaceX actually lost $2.6 billion in operations last year. The start, again, that's on $18.7 billion in revenue. Business news here at home in the culinary sector. The owner of the Matunic Oyster Bar tells Channel 10 that he hopes to reopen the original location of the landmark restaurant by the fall. Says Perry Russo says the goal is to have inspections complete August the 31st, with reopening sometime in September. Of course, the original location in Matunic was destroyed by a fire last year. Again, they've subsequently restarted operations in a tent right across the street on Succotash Road there, headed toward East Matunic State Beach. Again, let's break down the numbers right now. Wall Street's futures, they are mixed. It's a quiet start to the day. Dow futures contracts are up 48 points. The S&P is up 4. We have the NASDAQ down 9. Again, a quiet start to the day. Mention the commodities right now. Oil prices, they are down ever so slightly, just under $105 a barrel for Brent Light Sweet Crude. West Texas Intermediary right at $98 a barrel. That's your business news this morning. WPRO News Time is 5:17. 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And here's meteorologist Joe Lundberg now with the WPRO AccuWeather forecast.
9: Dramatically cooler today than recent days. A bit of rain this morning, then cloudy this afternoon. High 66. Some clearing and cool tonight, though 47 to 51.
1: A mix of sun and clouds tomorrow, high 67. Saturday, mostly cloudy and cool, perhaps some rain toward evening, high 62. Periods of rain Sunday, quite cool, high only 55. For Monday, Memorial Day, cloudy and somewhat warmer with a couple of showers, high 64 to 68. With WPRO's exclusive AccuWeather, I'm meteorologist Joe Lundberg.
0: All righty, Joe, winds are going to shift to the southeast as we head into the afternoon on Narragansett Bay. We'll run right around 10 knots. Our wave's going to run about 2 feet again in the aftermath of that cool front coming through. Again, it is a cloudy start to the day. Our temperatures in Rhode Island are in the 60s to start the day. 5 a.m. update is in. Right now, temperatures in Interior Rhode Island are in the low to mid-60s. We're in the upper 50s down along the south coast this morning with all stations reporting varying degrees of cloudiness. Start the day to the north and west, 63 WPRO degrees. It's 59 degrees at Westerly. Barometer's on the rise now. Winds on the northwest at 7. We are under the clouds. A current temperature is 66 degrees. Coming up as the WPRO First News continues, WPRO Sports on the way. Kicking off coverage with the playoffs. Game 2 of the NBA West Conference Final. It was Game 1 between the Avs and the Golden Knights. Red Sox trying to complete a sweep of the Royals last night in Kansas City. Sports is next. WPR News Time is 519.
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0: WPR News Time is 5:21. It is time again. For WPRO Sports, to start with the playoffs, it is that time of year out west for both the NBA and the Stanley Cup playoffs. First NBA at Oklahoma City, the Thunder have bounced back. Shai Gilgeous-Alexander in Oklahoma City, they're now even Steven with the Cavs. It was a 122-113 game two win over the Spurs in OKC.
30: The guys brought it tonight, knowing what it would have meant if we lost this one. We brought the energy from the jump. Guys are ready to play. Didn't get discouraged by the runs they made. Obviously, they're a good team. They're going to make runs. We just kept fighting, stuck with it. We were able to pull out a W.
0: Yeah, he was on NBC Peacock after scoring 30 points in the win last night. Meantime, down the road in New York, the Knicks will try to take a 2-0 lead over the Cavaliers. Coming off Tuesday night's huge fourth quarter rally, an overtime win over Cleveland in Game 1 at Madison Square Garden. Meantime, on the ice, the Golden Knights have drawn first blood on the Avs to 4-2 Game 1 win over the President's Trophy winners in Denver. Avs' big third period rally falls short. The empty net goal. Dylan Copeland had his first goal in the playoffs. Carter Hart is back from hockey exile. 36 saves for that Game 1 win tonight. In Raleigh, it's Game 1. The Hurricanes and the Canadiens in the East Conference Final. Carolina is 8-0 in the playoffs. They have not played, though, in 11 days after their sweep of the Flyers. The other series between the Habs and the Sabres went to 7 games. On the diamond last night at Kansas City, Jarren Duran had a huge series. He can carry the Red Sox atop. Boston trailing 3-2. It was the top of the 7th inning against the Royals.
2: High fly, left field, driving back Collins, all the way back to the wall, leaping up, he can't get it, it is gone! He goes oppo! Jarren Duran strikes again, what a series he's having, and he's put the Red Sox on top. Opposite field into the bullpen for a two-run shot.
0: Yeah, the game was on Nesson last night. Red Sox holding on for that 4-3 win. Second straight night. The man of the hour, Jarren Duran.
3: I was just looking to put a good swing on the ball. You know, I wasn't trying to do too much. And especially in that situation, like, getting on is just as good as getting a hit. So I wasn't trying to do too much, just looking for a pitch I could do some damage with, and I just got a good pitch.
0: Good series, Jarren Duran. Conley early allowed 3 runs in the game last year. He allowed 6 hits, struck out 5, 6 in the third innings. Wilson Contreras, 3 more of Boston's 11 hits. Aroldis Chapman, what a run he has been on. 26 consecutive saves. Now 12 for 12, the big guy coming out of the bullpen. Sox headed home. They'll take on the Twins for a weekend series, holiday weekend series that starts coming up tomorrow night. Meantime, they waited through the rain in the Bronx. Wait, not worth it for the Yankees. Walt Paul's Cam Schlittler was outdueled by Blue Jays ace Trey Yosevich. Blue Jays edging the Yankees 2-1. Yosevich, 2 hits, walked none, struck out 8 over 6 innings. He struck at Aaron Judge 3 times, or I should say Aaron Judge fanned all 4 times up in the game last night. That series going to wrap up today in New York. At Seattle last night, the Connecticut Sun have finally gotten their first win of the season. They're trailing by 1 late in Seattle.
4: Connecticut does not have a timeout. Pleasure Walker pushes up in stride, Burke, and lays it in. Plus the foul. Connecticut leads.
0: This is a call on NBC Sports Boston. Kennedy Burke had 15 points, had the go-ahead 3-point play with 2.8 seconds left. Charlize Leger Walker also career-high 16 points. The Sun, they've got the first win. This is their final season here as they beat the Sun 80-78. Both those teams going to stay put. They will meet again in Seattle coming up late tomorrow night. WPR Sports Time is 5:25. Let's roll on. Speaking of women's sports, Abby Rock scored twice and Renee Debienne at 23 saves. The Montreal Victoires have won their first PWH title as they shut out the Ottawa Charge 4-0 in Game 4 of the Walter Cup Finals. Back to baseball, San Diego last night. Shohei Ohtani, a full two-way for the Dodgers last night, had himself a home run through 5 innings of 3-hit balls. The Dodgers bounced back, beating the Padres 4-0. He's talking about the Blue Jays in the Bronx. Jose Barrios, Tommy John surgery. He'll be out well into the 2027 season. He struggled badly with his velocity down in a 10.67 ERA during 4 rehab starts. Football news, Aaron Rodgers says this will be it. 22 seasons in the NFL will be the final one. This is it. When he was asked, says he'll retire at the end of the coming season after a 1-year contract. Aaron Rodgers, now 42 years old. He's talking about the Sabres and the Canadiens. Lindy Ruff has himself a 2-year extension in Buffalo. They're leading the Sabres to their first playoff appearance in 17 years. That was a long drought there. He is going to stay put. On the ice at Zurich, Ryan Leonard scored the decisive penalty shot goal for the U.S. in a 4-3 shootout win over Germany. The viewers are back. The NBA playoffs. San Antonio's Game 1 win at Oklahoma City was the most watched Game 1 of the West Conference Finals in the history of the NBA. Joey Chestnut will be able to compete at Nathan's Hot Dog Contest. He is on probation after pleading guilty to a misdemeanor battery charge. They say Joey Chestnut slapped a guy in the face at an Indiana bar last month. Don't forget WPRO talk sports every night. Kevin McNamara's got your full sports roundup. We do that every night, 6 until 7 o'clock right here on WPRO. Coming up in just a couple of minutes, we have your top stories, which are on the way after a couple of days of back and forth. Looks like Providence will get the keys back to the city schools. The governor is on Channel 10 making that announcement on Connect to the Capitol. Going to get the latest on the ballroom at the White House. More on that compensation fund that's been set up with the IRS. Also, reaction from Havana, the indictment of Raul Castro. Let's get the latest, too. We have three people found dead in a hazmat incident in the state of New Mexico. Those stories all on the way coming up. Your top stories at 5:30. Gino right now hard at work. The news and Gene Valicenti is always your full roundup and reaction of the day's top stories coming up just after 6 o'clock this morning. Have about a minute or two for some entertainment news. Tonight's it, Stephen Colbert. This will be his last show at the Last Late Show at CBS. The network had announced last summer that the show would come to an end, citing economic reasons after 11 seasons. Some of Colbert's fans, though, suspecting political pressure from the Trump administration on Skydance Paramount played a role in that decision. WPR News Time is 5:27.
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9: Quinta Brunson is preparing to take on her next role. ABC Audio has confirmed that Brunson is developing and will star in a new film about Betty Boop. The film will mark the first starring role for Betty Boop in a feature film since the 1930s.
5: Can't have two number ones.
9: Talladega Nights, yeah, The Ballad of Ricky Bobby, is turning 20. And to celebrate, the film is being re-released in theaters. The NASCAR racing comedy will make its big screen return on June 28th and 30th and July 1st.
6: He's not my actual brother.
9: Netflix has released its first trailer for Little Brother. The new comedy, led by John Cena and Eric Andre, follows a powerful real estate agent whose life is thrown into chaos when his little brother re-enters the picture. It's set to release on the streamer on June 26th.
7: You make me wanna.
9: And happy birthday to Grammy Award winner and Rock and Roll Hall of Famer Ronald Isley, who is 85 today. Chuck Sievertson, ABC News.
0: Coming up as the WPRO First News continues. Got your top stories on the way in 2 minutes. We'll hear from the governor. They're giving Providence the keys back to the schools. 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
0: Providence going to get the keys back July the 1st, they say. Senate Republicans telling the president no, that $1 billion connected to the ballroom at the White House. Cuba vows a bloodbath if the U.S. moves on Raul Castro. Sports, the Thunder, even Steven with the Spurs this morning. The Golden Knights drawing first blood on the Avs. The Red Sox, how sweep it is in Kansas City. WPRO AccuWeather is going to be much cooler today. After topping out again in the low 90s, that is gone. Temperatures are going to hold today in the 60s. It looks like the sun and clouds may be back for tomorrow. Maybe some sunny breaks later on today. We'll be below normal temperature-wise this weekend, particularly on Sunday. Some rain works in Saturday night into Sunday. We bounce back mid to upper 60s on Memorial Day Monday. Let's kick off the morning with your full forecast details. Good morning. I'm Bill Haberman. 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It's time to get cracking. It's Memorial Day weekend right around the corner. Again, here's the WPRO AccuWeather forecast. Joe.
9: Good morning, Bill. Today is going to be dramatically cooler than recent days have been across the area. We'll start out the day with a bit of rain, then this afternoon we'll dry out but remain mostly cloudy with our high in the mid-60s. Then we'll start to clear things up tonight, and by morning we're down to 47 to 51. Tomorrow looks to be a dry day with a mix of sun and clouds and a high of 67. And right now it looks like most of Saturday will stay dry, although it will turn cloudy with a high of 62. There may be some rain toward evening. Rain is much more likely, though, from another storm system moving through Saturday night into Sunday. Sunday's high only 55. Monday, Memorial Day, brighter, mostly cloudy, and still a couple of showers, high 64 to 68. With WPRO's exclusive AccuWeather, I'm meteorologist Joe Lundberg.
0: All righty, Joe. Winds, that's not a forecast. The Chamber of Commerce is going to like winds will shift to the southeast this afternoon on Narragansett Bay with waves running right around 2 feet. Again, the heat, the big story on our day Wednesday is you got to 93 degrees, 2 degrees shy of the record for the day, which is 95, 23 degrees above the seasonal norm, which is 70. Again, it doesn't look like we're going to get to 70 anytime soon. Maybe on Monday. Maybe on Monday we'll edge close. We'll be in the mid to upper 60s. That would be Memorial Day. Again, no sunrise this morning with the clouds. Sun is going to set at 8:05 this evening. Again, maybe a little bit better chance to see that coming up tonight. I have the AccuWeather radar, which is up and running. Again, here in southeastern New England, we remain mostly quiet. Couple of sprinkles, southern Worcester County. It's a little bit steadier rain back across Litchfield County in Connecticut into the Hudson River Valley, and a few sprinkles again just off the Outer Cape this morning. Again, let's head around the regions for our observations. Again, rain, it looks like Springfield has got a little light rain to start the day. Again, mostly clouds. Connecticut right now, again, dry at all locations. Same deal in Rhode Island right now. Temperatures across interior sections of the state are running in the low to mid-60s right now, upper 50s down along the coast to start the day. Our barometer's rising. Winds out of the northwest at 7. Current temperature kicking things off at 66 degrees. WPR News Time is 534. Your top stories this morning in the Rye-High Home Improvement Specialist News Center. After several days of questions, the governor now says that Providence is going to get the keys back to the public schools on July the 1st. This is more than 6.5 years since the state assumed control of the public schools here.
1: We've had growth in attendance, growth on reading and math scores, significant improvements over the Hopkins report in terms of facilities. So it's a good time to turn it over and give it to the local government to continue the project.
0: News on Channel 10's Connect to the Capitol. Votes are planned next week. The Education Commission, as well as the Providence Schools Boards. The announcement, though, comes just a couple of days to the Ed Commissioner. It told Jean Valicenti that the system here in Providence remained, in her words in that interview, dysfunctional. WPR News Time is 534. Pushback to the president. Senate Republican leaders, according to the AP, expected to abandon a proposal for that $1 billion tied to the White House ballroom there. It comes with a tepid response on Capitol Hill. His plans for an $1.8 billion fund to compensate people who say they've been victimized by the federal government. Here's ABC's Stephen Portnoy.
5: Pennsylvania Republican Brian Fitzpatrick says he aims to stop the administration from paying out from the new anti-weaponization fund.
6: And I don't support it. I think it's a... can't do that.
5: Maryland Congressman Jamie Raskin, the top Democrat on the House Judiciary Committee, now has a bill which would bar the payments and prohibit what he calls future presidential slush funds. In the Senate, Majority Leader John Thune has said he's not a fan of the fund. But whether lawmakers in both houses can channel their opposition into a measure that can become a law is very much an open question. Stephen Portnoy, ABC News, Washington.
0: The Cubans this morning in Havana are warning of a bloodbath if the U.S. makes a move on Raul Castro. This follows the indictment of Fidel's 96-year-old brother in the shootdown of U.S. aircraft in 1996. Off to the White House this morning now, and ABC's Karen Travers.
7: President Trump today called the indictment of former Cuban leader Raul Castro, quote, big news, and said he appreciated the move by the Justice Department.
8: A lot of people have suffered very at levels that few people would understand.
7: The president said the U.S. would be, quote, freeing up Cuba, but later said there would be no, quote, escalation.
8: There won't be escalation. I don't think there needs to be. Look, the place is falling apart. It's a mess.
7: Karen Travers, ABC News, the White House.
0: All right, Karen, tough start. Free Memorial Day weekend travel. You had new trouble at LaGuardia Airport. One of the two runways there was closed. This was the same runway where they had that collision between a public safety vehicle and an Air Canada jet. This time it was a sinkhole that opened up on the runway.
14: Emergency crews were quick to shut down the runway and start the repairs, opening the hole even larger to be able to assess the problem. Pilots were quick to question what was going on from above.
15: Ground, what happened to the runway 422?
16: There's a sinkhole.
15: Part of the construction project?
16: Yeah, I think that's safe to assume that.
15: Oh, that's a smart idea.
14: They are still trying to figure out the official cause of this massive sinkhole.
0: And again, that is reporter Lindsay Tuckman. She is at LaGuardia Airport in Queens, getting that audio courtesy of Live at ATC. In the meantime, there were issues on Amtrak as well, as travel was disrupted on the Northeast Corridor after they had a fire at a scrapyard in Philly.
19: The nation's largest city suffering rail service disruptions.
2: Fire at a Philadelphia scrapyard prompting Amtrak to suspend operations from there to New York for a time this afternoon. It comes ahead of what's projected to be record-breaking Memorial Day travel, with 45 million Americans expected to venture at least 50 miles for the holiday.
0: Correspondent Will Reeve reports this morning there's trouble outside of Albuquerque. His three are dead in a hazmat incident. More than a dozen first responders sent to the hospital. Here's ABC's Alex Stone.
19: New Mexico State Police say three of four people who were found inside of the home unresponsive have now died in what is believed to have been a drug overdose. But during the response, 18 first responders were exposed to that substance and had symptoms, and they were quarantined. Two of the first responders have been listed in serious condition. Teams are working to identify the substance. Investigators do not believe the threat of it is airborne, and they're telling the local community that there is no threat. Alex Stone, ABC News.
0: All righty, Alex at the New England desk this morning. Reaction, Harvard University is the faculty there is going ahead with plans to cap the number of A's that they hand out. Here's correspondent Chuck Sievertson with more.
9: Harvard's faculty voted 458 to 201 for the A cap. It also approved a measure to use average percentile rankings rather than grade point averages to determine internal awards and honors. But faculty rejected the proposal's third plank, which would have allowed courses to petition to opt out of the A cap if they were graded on an unsatisfactory, satisfactory, and satisfactory plus basis. A February survey showed nearly 85% of students opposed.
0: It's correspondent Chuck Sievertson at the New England desk. A few world stories this morning. U.S. military says it boarded an Iranian-flagged commercial oil tanker in the Gulf of Oman. They suspected of trying to violate the blockade there. New issues with drones causing concern by entering Baltic airspace, leading to new tensions. The Lithuanian sheltered in Vilnius due to drone activity in Belarus. This raised questions about NATO air defenses. Ukrainians are blaming Russian electronic interference for sending drones off course. The Russians claimed Ukraine planning attacks from the Baltic countries aimed at Russia. In the meantime, Keir Starmer says that Britain's support of Ukraine remains strong despite the UK delaying new sanctions on Russian oil. They say they're protecting consumers from rising costs due to the closure of the Strait of Hormuz. Trade license allows the import of Russian oil to be refined into jet fuel and diesel in countries like India and in Turkey. WPR News Time is 5:39. A few other stories that we are following this morning on our Thursday morning as we are winding down. Again, the final week before the arrival of the season there. It traditionally starts the Memorial Day weekend. Again, it is Thursday, May the 21st. The WPR Wacky Weather Forecast. Big changes on the way. We've been talking about this all week long in very hot conditions the last couple of days. Temperatures today maybe a good 25 to 30 degrees cooler. We're going to pretty much stick where we are right now in the mid-60s for our high temperature. We hope to see some sunny breaks later on today. Mix of sun and clouds up tomorrow. It looks like temperature is going to remain below normal for the weekend. Rain possible Saturday night into Sunday. Sunday's high temperature going to hold in the mid-50s. As always, your full forecast details are coming up in just a couple of minutes as the WPRO First News continues. A couple of other stories this morning, very quickly, on the news of note in Minnesota. Prosecutors arguing in a court filing, former leader of Minnesota nonprofit convicted for her role in the center of a $250 million fraud case. She'd spent 50 years in prison. A woman ran Feeding Our Future, claiming it provided millions of meals to kids during the pandemic. She is due to be sentenced at federal court in Minneapolis coming up later on today. New rules going into place on the Jersey Shore over the weekend. Now, we've seen this here at home, trouble with kids at the beach. We had senior skip day mayhem at the beaches in Narragansett and Middletown. Those beaches were reported quiet. There's also trouble up at Hampton Beach in the state of New Hampshire. Down in Wildwood, New Jersey, that's in the southern part of the state. New restrictions on the kids on the boardwalks. Here's reporter Trish Hartman.
20: The Wildwood boardwalk is quiet now, but soon it'll be bustling with the in-season crowds.
21: Lots of kids.
20: City officials are now concerned about unsanctioned pop-up parties and large groups of juveniles gathering over Memorial Day weekend after seeing social media posts.
22: We want people to have a good time, but not at the expense of somebody getting hurt.
20: The mayor says cease and desist notices have been issued to some of those posting. Officials are concerned about large gatherings, fighting, and weapons. New this summer, Wildwood's boardwalk will shut down completely from 1 a.m. until 5 a.m.
0: And again, that's reporter Trish Hartman. She is at Wildwood in New Jersey. Final note this morning, Southwest Airlines is going to ban humanoid robots on board their planes. Let's bring aboard ABC's Alex Stone with more.
19: A few weeks ago, there was a situation on a Southwest Airlines flight from Oakland to San Diego. The flight was delayed while airline personnel tried to figure out if they could fly with a humanoid robot strapped into a seat. You know, the robots that look like humans, they can dance and walk and everything. The company that owns the robot had bought it a seat heading to an event it was set to perform at. But Southwest determined the robot's battery was too big and it could not fly. Now Southwest is making it policy. Any robot designed to resemble or imitate human or animal appearance, movement, or behavior is banned. Alex Stone, EBC News.
0: Coming up is the WPRO First News continues. Going to have WPRO Sports on the way. We'll start with the playoffs as well as the Red Sox trying to sweep away the Royals at Kansas City. Sports is next.
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23: Getting your heart broken can be really rough. It'll happen to most of us at some point in our lives. It's not just an emotional experience, it's a physical one too. Often described as getting the wind knocked out of you, a knot in your stomach, trouble sleeping. I recently spoke about this with Dr. Yoram Yovel, a psychiatrist and neuroscientist. He was on my podcast, Chasing Life. Now, he told me heartbreak doesn't have to last forever. And while your inclination might be to withdraw, isolate, and shut down, it's often the opposite of what supports healing. One of the things that helps us the most is reconnecting to other people you love. And the reverse is also true, he said. If someone you care about is struggling, don't give up on them. You hold the power to comfort loved ones that are in deep physical or emotional distress. I'm Dr. Sanjay Gupta, helping you live a better life.
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0: Time of the PR News time is 5:47. It is time again for WPRO Sports. We're rolling this morning as we focus on the West with both the NBA and the Stanley Cup of playoffs at Oklahoma City. Shai Gilgeous-Alexander and the Thunder bouncing back there. Even Steven with the Cavs. So 122-113 game two win over the Spurs at OKC.
2: The guys brought it tonight, knowing what it would have meant if we lost this one. We brought the energy from the jump. Guys were ready to play. Didn't get discouraged by the runs they made. Obviously, they're a good team. They're going to make runs. We just kept fighting, stuck with it, and we were able to pull out a W.
0: He was on NBC Peacock after the win. 30 points for SGA. In the meantime, down the road in New York, Knicks going to try to take a 2-0 lead over the Cavs. They're coming off Tuesday night's fourth quarter rally and overtime win over Cleveland at Madison Square Garden. On the ice at Denver last night, the Golden Knights have drawn first blood on the Avs. It was a 4-2 game one win over the President's Trophy winners. Avs big rally in the third period, falling short as the Knights wrap things up with an empty net goal. Dylan Coughlin, first goal in the Stanley Cup playoffs. Carter Hart, 36 saves for Vegas. Tonight's game one in Raleigh. The Hurricanes and Canadiens meeting in the East Conference Finals. Carolina 8-0 on the playoffs, but they have not played in the last 11 days. They had to wait through the 7-game series between the Canadiens and the Sabres. On the diamond last night, Jarred Duran. Maybe new signs he is awakening. He can carry the Red Sox at times, and he had a big series against the Royals.
5: High fly, left field, driving back Collins, all the way back to the wall, leaping up, he can't get it, it is gone! He goes oppo! Jarred Duran strikes again, what a series he's having, and he's put the Red Sox on top. Opposite field into the bullpen for a two-run shot.
0: There you go, Jarred Duran. Another big night for the Red Sox. How sweep it is. It was a 4-3 win over the Royals. Second straight night. Step to the microphones.
6: I was just looking to put a good swing on the ball. You know, I wasn't trying to do too much. And especially in that situation, like, getting on is just as good as getting a hit. So I wasn't trying to do too much, just looking for a pitch I could do some damage with, and I just got a good pitch.
0: And there's another good night for Conley early in that game. He's now 4-2 on the season. Pitched into the seventh inning, allowed 6 hits, struck out 5 and 6 in the third. 3 more hits for Wilson Contreras, the big guy out of the bullpen, Aroldis Chapman, 12-for-12 in saves. Now 26 consecutive saves for the 41-year-old fireballer. In the Bronx, meantime, Walpole's Cam Schlittler outdueled by Blue Jays ace Trey Yosevich. Blue Jays edging the Yankees 2-1 in a rain-delayed contest. Yosevich, 2 hits, walked none, struck out 8 over 6 innings. He got Aaron Judge 3 times, a captain, 4 strikeouts on the night in the loss. That series wraps up. That's a 4-game series tonight in the Bronx. In Seattle, the Connecticut Sun have finally gotten their first win of the season. They were trailing again late to the Storm, winding things down at Seattle.
5: Connecticut does not have a timeout. Leisure Walker pushes up in stride, Burke, and lays it in, plus the foul. Connecticut leads.
0: And they held that lead to Kennedy Burke, a go-ahead three-point play with 2.8 seconds left. Storm, they've got it, their first win, as again, the Sun that has beat the Storm 80-78. Both of those teams going to meet again on Friday night. WPR Sports time is 5:50 as we head round the sporting world. Let's start with women's sports. It is Montreal, the champion of the PWHL, as they close out the Ottawa Charge. It was game 4 of the Walter Cup Finals. 4-0 shutout. Couple of goals. Abby Rock in the game. 23 saves for a Montreal goaltender and Renee Desbien. Back to baseball. Shohei Ohtani had a home run last night. He also threw 5 innings of 3 hit balls. The Dodgers beating the Padres of San Diego 4-0. The news not good in Toronto. There in New York, Jose Berrios, Tommy John surgery. They say he will not be back into well to the 2027 season. Aaron Rodgers says that's going to be it. This will be a final season in the NFL as he signs aboard that 1-year contract in Pittsburgh. Speaking of contracts, the Sabres back in the playoffs for the first time in 17 years. They're rewarding coach Lindy Ruff. Got himself a new 2-year contract to stay behind the bench for the Sabres. On the ice at Zurich, Ryan Leonard had the decisive goal in a shootout. The U.S. beats Germany 4-3 at the Ice Hockey World Championships taking place in Switzerland. First year of the NBA media rights deal. Large numbers of viewers. They say that game one of the West Conference Final between on NBC Peacock between the Spurs and Oklahoma City, the most ever watched game one of a West Conference Final in the history country of the WNBA. Don't forget WPRO Talk Sports every night. Kevin McNamara's got your full sports roundup. We do that every night, 6 until 7 o'clock, right here on WPRO.
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23: In recent years, scientists have really dialed up the urgency to understand PFAS, sometimes referred to as forever chemicals because of how long they take to break down. The latest study found these chemicals may be aging men in their 50s and 60s a bit faster than men who are younger or older or women of any age. Experts we talked to said the accumulation of PFAS may lower testosterone levels in men, impair sperm quality, and increase risks of testicular and kidney cancer. Women, it seems, just seem to be able to clear PFAS faster. Now, whether you're a man or a woman, trying to limit your exposure is a great idea. Three ways to do that. Filter your drinking water. Don't use non-stick cookware like Teflon, and avoid fast food packaging, which are sometimes coated with these chemicals. I'm Dr. Sanjay Gupta, helping you live a better life.
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0: 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The WPRO AccuWeather Forecast. Meteorologist Joe Lundberg says it'll be much cooler today. Temperatures are going to hold today again, right in the 60s, pretty much where we are right now. Again, it's going to be mostly cloudy. A little bit of rain is possible this morning. We should dry it out and see some brighter spots. A little bit brighter along the west now. Looking out the window here in Riverside. Again, as we set the stage, looks like for cooler than normal coming up holiday weekend. Tomorrow, mix of sun and clouds. Temperatures be in the upper 60s. Low 60s on the way Saturday. Rain Saturday night into Sunday. Sunday, maybe mid-50s. That's it. And we'll get back mid to upper 60s. It looks like Memorial Day on Monday. As always, your full forecast details are coming up in just a couple of minutes as the WPRO First News continues. Top stories on the way at 6 o'clock this morning. After a couple of days of back and forth, the governor now says we're going to give the keys back to Providence and the city's public schools. To tell you what he had to say last night, connect to the Capitol. It's our top story on the way coming up. Gene's going to have much more in that story as well. The news and Gene Valicenti, Rhode Island's anchorman, will be here coming up in just about 10 minutes. WPRO News Time. It's 5:56.
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14: Both sides of 95 looking good so far, getting in and out of Providence. Little under the speed limit already on the 610 inbound past the Atwells overpass heading for 95. 195 so far so good. East and west over the Washington Bridge. 146 southbound, little bit of a jam up getting through the work after 104 heading towards Sales Hill Road. I'm Robin Murphy with your right now traffic.
0: Good morning, Robin. WPRO Business News. Overseas markets day have been mixed in the night. This is an up day for Wall Street on Wednesday. The S&P had its first gains in 4 days. It was up 1.1%. Dow Industrials 1.3, the NASDAQ 1.5, and oil prices are up down. They were down more than 5%. They did bounce back a little bit in overnight trading. Got an IPO on the way. Elon Musk and SpaceX. This will be one of the biggest sales of stocks in public ever for SpaceX as well. Here at home, the owner of Matunuck Oyster Bar tells Channel 10 hopes to have the original restaurant location reopened by this coming fall. So we do the numbers right now. Wall Street's futures are mixed. Dow futures up 66. We have the NASDAQ up 3. The NASDAQ is down. The S&P is up.
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5: From the Rye High Home Improvement Specialist News Center. This is the WPRO News at 6 o'clock. Good morning. After several days of questions and back and forth, the governor now says Providence is going to get the keys back to the schools. This will be on July 1st this year. It's more than 6.5 years since the state assumed control here.
6: We've had growth in attendance, growth on reading and math scores, significant improvements over the Hopkins report in terms of facilities. So it's a good time to turn it over and give it to the local government to continue the project.
5: Well, he was on Channel 10 in the Connect to the Capital segment. Votes planned next week. The Education Commission, as well as the Providence Schools Board. Announcement comes just a couple of days after the Ed Commissioner had told us in that interview with Gene Valicenti that the system in Providence remains, in her words, dysfunctional. We're going to have much more coming up with Gene. He'll be here in just a couple of moments. Pushback this morning to the president. The AP says Senate Republicans expected to abandon a proposal for $1 billion in security money for the White House complex and the president's ballroom after it failed to win enough party support on Capitol Hill. This comes with a tepid response, meantime, with even some Republicans saying they're opposed to that $1.8 billion fund to compensate people claiming being victims of government weaponization. The Cubans in Havana this morning, a warning of a bloodbath if the U.S. makes a move on Raul Castro after the indictment of Fidel's 96-year-old brother and the shootdown of aircraft there back in the mid-1990s.
7: Tonight, rejoicing in Miami's Cuban community, Little Havana. ABC's Matt Rivers speaking to Lourdes Zayas Bazan, who hasn't been back to Cuba since she fled some 67 years ago.
8: What does this indictment symbolize to you?
9: It's finally a step, a big step for freedom in Cuba.
8: And do you think that you will see government change in Cuba in the near term?
9: Well, hopefully, yes.
7: Tonight, President Trump signaling change is at hand.
5: And again, that's ABC's Pierre Thomas reporting this morning. It's been a rough start. Pre-Memorial Day travel here in the Northeast. They had to close one of LaGuardia Airport's two runways after they found a sinkhole there on Wednesday. And yes, it was the same runway where they had that collision on the ground between a rescue vehicle and an Air Canada jet a couple of months ago. And the Northeast Corridor Amtrak service was suspended for a time between New York and Philly after a fire broke out at a scrapyard in Philadelphia. Tonight's the night, the final episode, the Stephen Colbert program. The finale's details remain under wraps. The show, though, had months to prepare for the end of the network's 33-year-old franchise. WPRO News Time is 6:03. It's time again for WPRO Sports. Red Sox, how sweep it is in Kansas City. Jaron Duran homers in the seventh inning. The Sox and Aroldis Chapman made it stand up. 4-3 win last night over the Royals. Sox had 11 more hits in the win. They'll take on the Twins starting Friday night back here at Fenway. In the Bronx last night, Walpole's Cam Schlittler was outdueled by Blue Jays ace Troy Yosevich. It's a 2-1 rain-delayed loss for the Yankees. That's a four-game series that wraps up tonight in New York. Seattle late last night. Connecticut Sun finally get their first win of the season. This is their last in Mohegan as they rally to edge the Seattle Storm 80-78. Both of those teams are going to meet tomorrow night. Tomorrow night's also the first game at Tidewater Landing. Boston Legacy is going to play their next six matches at home of Rhode Island FC. As again, they continue to work on a new stadium for that franchise in the Boston area.

0: area. Down the road in New York, the Knicks will try to take a 2-0 lead on the Cavaliers. This follows Tuesday night's Game 1 fourth quarter rally and overtime win over Cleveland. WPR News Time is 6:04. And speaking of 4...
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2: Some busyness, but no delays right now. 95 or 195 getting in and out of Providence. It is pretty sluggish on the 610 inbound after the Atwells overpass heading towards the 95 ramps. Tap for two of the breaks now. 146 southbound through the work zone just past 104. I'm Robin Murphy with your Right Now Traffic.
0: 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The WPRO AccuWeather Forecast. Could have a touch of rain this morning. Otherwise, we'll dry things out today. Mostly cloudy day. Looks like temperature should get to the mid-60s. Let's see some sunny breaks as we head on through the day. Upper 60s again tomorrow. Mix of sun and clouds. Low 60s on Saturday. Mid-50s. Some rain on Saturday night into Sunday. We'll bounce back mid to upper 60s. It looks like Memorial Day.
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6: 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I'm Dr. Sanjay Gupta, helping you live a better life.
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12: This is the group that is going to figure out what just happened.
11: What just happened? You screwed up Survivors, the 50th live special last night. Jeff Probst, who's been running that thing since it started, he gave away the fire challenge results. The guy who lost it was screwed up with the guy who won it. And that was the end of that. Live television, folks, it happens.
12: Hey, Rizzo, you become the final member of our jury. Take a spot over here. This is it. These are the people. Their games fell a little short, but this is the group that is going to figure out what just happened.
13: They didn't show the fire.
14: Fire hasn't happened yet.
12: Huh?
14: The fire hasn't happened yet.
12: I'm not even sure what's happened, but up next, we're going to have one final surprise for the players, and this surprise they like. This is going to be interesting.
11: This is CBS. No surprise. Maybe for CBS it is. Boy, they can't get anything right, CBS. They're cursed. Place must be built on an old Indian burial ground. Jeff Probst mistakenly revealed who won the Survivor 50 fire-making challenge during a live finale episode on Wednesday night, spoiling the top three of the season for the viewers. Now, when the hell was the last time you watched Survivor on CBS? I think the last time I watched it, Richard Hatch was in the first episode when it really had a buzz going, which is a long, long time ago. That was before he got jammed up for not paying his taxes more than once, right? Richard Hatch. Anyway, it would have been better had they had Richard Hatch host last night than Jeff Probst. He screwed up the Survivor 50th live special. It happens. Just ask, Steve Harvey, right? Remember, he screwed up the beauty contest. All right. Another CBS screw-ups. They're getting rid of Colbert. He gets canned tonight. His last episode, time to say goodbye to Stephen Colbert. He insists it's because the new owners, Larry and David Ellison, the father and son dynamic duo, want to cozy up to Trump, so they're going to pop him. CBS says, no, that's not the truth. Has to do with him losing millions of dollars in late night in a time slot that used to be lucrative, but not anymore. Whatever it is, Colbert gets the show to himself tonight. He had Springsteen on last night. He had Spielberg on. He's been rolling through an all-star list of guests, a lot of them coming on and bashing Trump, which you expect on that show. But Colbert hangs it up tonight, at least on CBS.
15: Stephen, I am here in support tonight for Stephen because... You're the first guy in America who's lost his show because we got a president who can't take a joke. and because Larry and David Ellison feel they need to kiss his ass to get what they want. So these are...
11: There you go, Springsteen playing the hits. No fan of Trump, but he can't, playing the hits on Colbert last night. Hey, Stephen used to have a show, not anymore. CBS, that's Springsteen.
16: I like to give good news when we can give good news, and I have some wonderful news for my MAGA viewers. The Trump golden cell phone has finally arrived after a 9-month delay. Now, the only Trump item more disappointing after a 9-month wait was Eric. You know, I've said a lot of mean things about Eric over the years. As for the phone...
11: Who gets the last laugh? How do you look at it? Who gets it? Does Trump get the last laugh on Colbert? He's gone. By the way, Jimmy Kimmel, he's going to be in the same boat pretty soon over at ABC, maybe, if they decide to pop him someday. He says, I'm not going to tape a show tonight in deference to my good friend, Stephen Colbert, over on CBS. He says, I'm going to take the night off, and I'm going to watch Stephen Colbert go out in all his glory over on CBS. So Kimmel over on ABC is going to take the night off in deference to Colbert on CBS.
17: We will be off tomorrow night out of respect for our colleague and friend Stephen Colbert and the writers, producers, and staff and crew at The Late Show, whose final show on CBS airs opposite ours. I think you know how I feel about the fact that they are being pushed out. I hope the people who did the pushing feel ashamed of themselves tonight, although I know they probably won't. But that being said, I think it is most important to congratulate Stephen and the team at The Late Show for all the great work. And on behalf of everyone at our show, we want to say to everyone at your show, it has been a pleasure to work alongside you. I will be watching tomorrow night.
11: All right, that's Kimmel. More CBS. Oh, another block eye for CBS. They're getting rid of their radio division. I mean, it happens. Listen, things change, right? They used to syndicate the news to hundreds of stations. The great CBS radio network goes dark tomorrow at 11 p.m. Is there any good news for CBS than anything? 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
18: The end of this week marks the end of an era in broadcast journalism. 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
19: I always loved about radio the fact that you have to paint the picture. There's no help from a camera. You have to do it.
11: To some degree or another, we paint the picture here every day. All right. Von de Barra, CBS Radio News. good news? Yeah, the stock market's on a tear in the right direction, finally. Picked up 645 points yesterday based on a whole host of things, including possible peace with Iran, possibly opening the Strait of Hormuz and getting the oil flowing again. Stock market picked up 645 points yesterday. Pre-market trading now, you're going to pick up another 100 points. And if this holds, the Dow's going to break the record today. The Dow's record was 50,115, I believe, in February. Pre-market trading today, if this holds and you pick up another 100 points, stock market's going to hit 50,000, almost 50,200. So Trump's right when he says the stock market's at record highs. At least he was right yesterday. Now, this could go south, depending on what news comes out of the White House. But today, the stock market's going in the right direction.
20: Yesterday, you did see numbers up across the board. In fact, the Dow was back above 50,000. It was its best day since the end of last month. And this morning, the Dow is indicated up once again by about 86 points. S&P futures up by 4, and the NASDAQ right now is flat. It's off by about 2 points.
11: All right. Trump mentioned this in a speech to the Coast Guard Academy yesterday. The commander-in-chief addressed the graduates. Stock market's rolling. We're making progress on Iran, and we thank you for your service.
21: You're America's first defenders. You are America's first responders. You are the living standard bearers of America's first fleet. As your commander-in-chief, I could not be prouder of the great class of 2026.
22: President Trump became the first president ever to give the commencement address at the U.S. Coast Guard Academy twice. In his address, President Trump said his administration's military action in Iran is hugely popular, despite polling that says otherwise. Trump claims he restored American prosperity through record jobs, protective tariffs, and revived industry. As the motorcade drove past the front gates of the academy in New London, some were supportive, some not so much.
23: I'm a proud patriot, I'm a proud American, and I'm a proud supporter of our leader, too.
22: And to the cadets, please remember why you started this. We are not here to denigrate the cadets, but we want to remind them what they're here to support.
11: The hot one there. Beautiful weather. They throw the hats up in the end, and then they leave them there. They don't want the hats back. It's a souvenir for whoever wants to pick it up. Coast Guard Academy President Trump. Well, in the meantime, progress reported in peace talks with Iran to end the war. Apparently, there's a memo being drawn up. And both sides agree to sign it, and then we have 30 days to work out the details. But this could be the end of the war. Could be, in quotes. It could be the end of the blockade. It could be the opening of the Straits of Hormuz. It could be the oil flowing again, and it could be the start of lower gas prices, though that will take a while, and that is dogging the president, along with inflation not being where we want to be, and a whole host of other issues, big and small.
21: Oil is going to come tumbling down. There's so much oil. We have 1,600 ships in the strait that are loaded up with oil that are going to be coming out very soon. So we'll have to see. But the military has been unbelievable. The blockade has been infallible. Not one ship has gotten through the blockade. 37 have tried. They all wish they didn't.
11: Now, the blockade of Cuba continues. That's the next hot spot. Looks like we're going to... Something's going on in Cuba. Something's going on. We indicted Raul Castro, Fidel's brother. Now, how do we get him? Well, Trump says we have plenty of CIA on the island. Really? That's tipping your hand, huh? We're going to go grab him? Going to bring him back here to stand trial for shooting down a couple of plane loads of Cuban refugees who wanted to go back and rescue others? Right? Cuban expats living in Miami were on planes and the Cubans shot them down? And that's the crime we're alleging against Fidel's brother, Raul? How do you grab him? Meantime, the blockade of Cuba stands. There's nothing. There's nothing going on. Trump says they're down. We don't even have to go in with the troops. They're going to fall apart themselves. Cuba could be next.
21: I think the Cuban population of Miami and certainly beyond Miami, people that came there that were decimated, whose families were ruined, appreciate what the Attorney General just did today and was just doing now, is just watching it. So we have Cuba on our mind. Very important. Been a lot of problem for a lot of years, and this was a big, I think it was a very big moment for people that, not only Cuban Americans, but people that came from Cuba that want to go back to Cuba.
11: Yeah, support that there's reports that the starving Cuban guns are storming their police stations. Maybe there's going to be revolutions in the street like they had.
0: What's coming next for Cuba?
21: What we're going to see, it's a failing nation. You see that? It's falling apart. They have no oil. They have no money. It's a failing nation, so I just can't tell you that. But we're there to help. We're there to help the families, the people. And again, a lot of those people are related to me in the sense that I've had such a great relationship with Cuban Americans.
11: You're going to make Marco Rubio the viceroy for Cuba? The governor of Cuba, rename it Grand Marco Island, right? Isn't that coming at some point? Hey, speaking of falling apart, your plans for the ballroom are falling apart. And Sheldon Whitehouse says he's the architect who's taking it apart. No $1 billion for you to build that ballroom, even with 6 floors of military installations under it. This is Sheldon Whitehouse crowing about it yesterday. Said we destroyed the ballroom before it was even built.
1: And the Republicans managed not to give reconciliation instructions to either committee. So our lawyers went in, mine arguing for EPW, Martin's arguing for Energy Natural Resources, that the reconciliation was defective, could not put money to the ballroom because there was no proper instruction allowing money to go to the ballroom because of the jurisdiction of EPW and ENR. We won that argument. It was well prepared and well delivered, and it took only one day for the parliamentary to decide that, in fact, the ballroom being added to the reconciliation bill was defective and it had to fall. So, bye-bye, billionaire ballroom.
11: Ironic, isn't it, that a guy named Whitehouse is the one to say, I torpedoed the White House ballroom.
1: Bye-bye.
11: Bye-bye. Well, we'll see what Trump does about this. This man. But Whitehouse says, I got him.
21: We're building a great ballroom. It's been needed. It's a very military complex. The roof is actually a drone port. The roof of the ballroom is a drone port, and it gives great safety to everything below. It's good. We're building a really great ballroom, but it's also a strong military position for our people.
11: Yeah, that comes out in drips and drabs. We first found out about that about a month ago, and they said, well, actually, there's going to be a military installation on the ballroom. You do know that? No. And then just 2 days ago, he started to outline, well, it's 6 floors of military installations, subterranean, with bunkers and classrooms and hospital beds and maybe a place for the alien king, who's supposedly also living in the White House, right? The aliens got to have a spot for them.
1: Bye-bye, billionaire ballroom.
11: Sheldon says, not going to happen. All right, Washington's going to have flags low at half-staff for the late former Congressman Barney Frank, the liberal icon from Massachusetts, first congressman to declare that he was openly gay, and that was a story back then, not so much anymore. And then he had scandal, right? He had a male prostitute living in his basement. He hired the guy for sex and then hired the guy to be on his payroll, but he survived that. He survived that and went on to serve several more years. He was sick for a while, was in hospice, Barney Frank passing in Massachusetts.
2: Who you saw on television or in person, he was, privately or publicly, he was always the same person.
4: The two would go on to work together in Washington.
2: He was very quick-witted. He had a great sense of humor. He was very smart. He didn't pretend to be anything he wasn't.
4: Local lawmakers remembering Frank as a giant in politics.
24: They broke the mold when they made him, he will go down in history as one of the legislative giants to have ever served in Congress.
25: Barney Frank was a friend. He was a mentor. Mm-hmm. He was an inspiration and a role model for me.
11: Okay, get your notebooks out. See if we can follow what's going on with the Providence School takeover. Because if you can, you're better than me.
26: I'm ready.
11: Yeah. Just, what was it, 2 days ago? And Angelica Infante Green. Tom, when was she on with us?
27: It was literally 8:30. It'll be 48 hours in 2 hours and 12 minutes.
11: 48 hours ago, the Education Commission was on with me, saying there's no plan to give the schools back. They're dysfunctional. They jumped the gun. They're dirty players over there, the school committee. And I have no intention of giving those schools back within the immediate future. Maybe October of 2027, if everything goes right. But there's no plan. There's no checklist. No nothing. Is that correct, Commissioner? Yes, Gene, it is. And then last night, all of a sudden, there's a plan that she put out in the news release. We're going to give it back by the end of next month.
28: That's concerning.
11: Get their schools back. That surprised everybody, including this reporter. But we caught up with the governor to see what if his hand is somewhere in the mix here. Let's get that story next. What the hell is going on with the Providence schools?
3: We're all thinking about it.
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6: Busy but moving on both sides of 95 getting in and out of Providence. In the Bay State, we've got a crash. 95 northbound before 152. Left lane's blocked. Traffic is backed up past 123. And you've got backup on 295 northbound heading towards 95 as well. No trouble to report on 195 east or west yet. Getting through the work zone at the Washington Bridge. 610 inbound, busy but moving past Dean Street. I'm Robin Murphy with your Right Now Traffic.
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7: A bit of rain this morning, then mostly cloudy the rest of today. Much, much cooler than recent days, though, our high only 66. Some clearing tonight, though, 47 to 51. Partly sunny tomorrow, high 67. With WPRO's...
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28: There's something I'd like to talk to you about today, something that's been circulating on the internet that's become a real problem. Deep fake videos of me endorsing products that I've never even heard of and I have no relationship with whatsoever. Let me tell you clearly, these videos are scams. They are designed to take your money. Now, a couple things you should keep in mind. If something sounds too good to be true, it probably is. When you look at these videos, if they don't seem natural, if there's something off about them, the audio or the video, it's probably AI generated. And if you come across something that does pique your interest, see if you can find evidence of it from other sources. I promise you this, if I discover something incredible that you need to know about, I'm going to talk about it somewhere that you can easily find, not on some shady social media site. I'm Dr. Sanjay Gupta, helping you live a better life.
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11: Commissioner, there's no news here. You've been talking about this for a long time. You mentioned 2027 2 years ago. We know the Smiley wants it back. The governor wasn't ready. Nobody's turning anything over to anybody. There's not even a list. There's not a checklist. There's nothing other than goodwill conversations to make this happen at some day. Is that an accurate statement?
33: Correct. And they-
11: It was accurate Tuesday. Commissioner comes on with me and says, there's no plan. This Terrell Stevens over there, the school committee president in Providence, he jumped the gun. We were having talks about turning the schools back to them behind closed doors, but then they opened the door and they're trying to pressure me and they're dysfunctional. Absolutely not. There's no immediate plan to give those schools back. And then 24 hours goes by, so all of a sudden there's a plan. She writes in a news release yesterday, I write today to share that after deep deliberation and consulting many key stakeholders, including the school board, city council, the mayor, general assembly, and governor's office. By the way, several of those parties said, well, no consultations. This was news to them, including the school board, that said they found out about it just before they were supposed to take a vote. The commissioner says, I will be submitting my recommendation to begin the transition toward local control of the province public schools with, listen to this, full return on July 1st, 2026. So we went from nothing to something to everything. Now, last night, by the way, the school committee was taking this up. They decided to table it. They said, well, we just got this. We didn't have enough time to go over it. We're not going to vote on this. We'll vote on it next week. In the meantime, what happened between the time that Angelica Infante Green, the ed commissioner, was on the radio with me, saying they jumped the gun, they're dysfunctional, I'm not giving the schools back to them right away. Maybe October of 27, maybe not. What happened that now you're going to get them next month?
0: The letter caught the school board off guard.
3: Is July the time? Is this too early?
12: I think that July is the time. I would have loved for there to be some sort of a transition phase.
11: Yeah, that's Terrell. He's the guy who was accused of being dysfunctional and jumped the gun by the Education Commission 2 days ago on the radio. I'm going to follow up with more of this because I caught up with the governor in the hallway at Channel 10.
27: Oh, this was good.
11: And asked him point blank, were you mad at what Angelica said on the radio to me? Did you give her a talking to and tell her to get on board with the plan to get those things off your plate? Is she safe with you? Let's get the answers right after Bill Hartman's bottom of the hour news.
13: Maybe they're not
11: something happened.
13: Maybe they're not dysfunctional anymore, Gene, if you thought of that.
11: Yeah, maybe they had 24 hours to think about getting their act together. Something happened.
13: Gino, the other big talker of the day, Gene, separation of powers. You remember that, right? This is the WPR News at 6:30. That's what the new speaker is telling the Journal this morning, Gene, Chris Blazejewski, and why the General Assembly and courts will not be covered by his Inspector General. Republican John Loftin called this out, says it's accountability for thee, but not for me. They say the speaker himself is going to testify on that bill as the House Finance Committee meets this afternoon. It's a rough start holiday travel. They had to close the same runway at LaGuardia Airport where they had that deadly collision a couple of weeks back. This time it was a sinkhole that opened up on the runway.
14: Notably, this is the same runway where the deadly Air Canada collision happened back in March, shutting it down for several days. Repairs have been being made all night long. Now, this all happened Wednesday around 11 a.m. The large sinkhole was discovered during a daily morning inspection of the airfield. So it was good, of course, that this inspection was taking place, as it always does.
13: That's reporter Lindsay Tuckman. She is in Queens at LaGuardia Airport. They suspended service New York to Philly on Amtrak. Tracks Northeast Corridor after fire broke out at a scrapyard. Calendar featuring close-ups of young, handsome priests that's been a Roman souvenir for decades. Turns out a lot of the guys in the pictures aren't even priests. A now 39-year-old flight attendant has been the cover model for the last 23 editions. He was 17 when they took the picture. WPR News Time, 6:31.
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6: Busy but moving on both sides of 95 getting in and out of Providence. In the Bay State, we've got a crash. 95 northbound before 152. Left lane's blocked. Traffic is backed up past 123. And you've got backup on 295 northbound heading towards 95 as well. No trouble to report on 195 east or west yet. Getting through the work zone at the Washington Bridge. 610 inbound, busy but moving past Dean Street. I'm Robin Murphy with your right now traffic.
13: Tony Robin from the Seascape Lawn Care Weather Center, the WPRO AccuWeather forecast. Much cooler today. Skies will remain mostly cloudy. We'll hold in the mid-60s after back-to-back days in the low 90s. It's like the holiday weekend. Cool.
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11: 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They really are your personal shield against the unexpected.
33: I have been working with them. They want it. Let's figure it out. Let's figure this out. So they did jump the gun. They have no idea what's going to happen on Tuesday.
5: One day later.
7: Let's break some news right now. Providence Schools. Are we giving them back to, are we giving control back to the city?
8: Yeah, the RIDE just posted their agenda for next Tuesday's meeting that the plan is to put in front of the state board that there'll be a transition.
11: I don't know if one hand knows what the other's saying or doing, or maybe they actually know, and they don't want you to know. All we know is that Tuesday, the education commissioner came on and said reports that I'm ready to give those schools back anytime soon are misguided and wrong. I'm not giving it back to that dysfunctional school committee. They jumped the gun. We were talking informally behind closed doors, but there's no checklist. There's no plan. There's nothing for me to submit. Absolutely not. You had no intention of this to come out, right, Commissioner?
33: No intention. Absolutely not.
11: And there is no date certain. I'm going to tell you, you're going to get it back April 27, 2027.
33: Nope.
11: There's not even a menu, a checklist, nothing. Is that correct?
33: No. That is correct, Gene. That is correct. They jumped the gun. And this is exactly what we've been dealing with. I'll give you an example. So every committee in the state of Rhode Island has to put together their regulations for cell phones, the cell phone policy that exists. Yep. It's a law. They have been fighting us for weeks. No, that's not our responsibility. No, that's not our responsibility. This week they said, oh, you were right. What do you mean I was now right? Are you kidding me? Like, these are the kind of things that I worry about, Gene.
11: Not giving those schools back. She made that point twice. Maybe there was an outside shot you're going to get at October 2027. Not before then. Well, something happened right after that radio interview. Now, we know the governor wants to get those schools back. Got a tough election coming out, right? According to the polls, got a really tough election. Did he call her up after that interview and say, hey, get on board. This is the sheet of music that we're working over. We're giving those schools back. Those beaches will be open by July 4th, Martin. If everything goes right, the genie goes back in the bottle and behaves. What are we working with?
33: You know, I was trying to work with them and everybody involved about having a sooner return. I'm not opposed to any of that as long as there is a plan and that it makes sense, that the transition makes sense. I would be an irresponsible leader, and right now that would be irresponsible governance to talk about that if we don't have those things in place.
11: Does the governor want to get this off his plate going into the election? Is he saying, Angelica, just give it back, please. Or is he with you on this? We'll give it back when it's ready to go back.
33: Well, I think the governor and I know the governor and I are on the same page. We met yesterday about this. How do we get it there? We're trying to work with everyone to get to a smooth transition. That's what we're trying to do. That, you know, it can't stay with us forever. We're not built to run a district.
11: Well, that must have been a hell of a Tuesday afternoon.
0: One day later.
11: Because one day later, yesterday, the news comes out. We got a deal. Not only that, we're going to give the schools back to Providence. Full return, July 1st, 2026. I had to read that. What? Wait a minute. Full return, July 1st, 2026. Governor happened to be at NBC 10 yesterday for the 5:30 show. We caught him outside in the hallway. Governor, hold on a second. What's going on here? Did you call her up and read her the riot act? What happened?
9: I had Angelica Infante Green on the radio yesterday. She said, there's no plan. I'm not going to give those schools back. They're dysfunctional. We had negotiations behind closed doors, but they jumped the gun. And there's nothing. How did that change within 24 hours? Did you say something to her?
8: No, first of all, this was always the plan, was to create that the schools would go back to the local control.
9: Right.
8: I believe that's true. I believe it's going to happen with Central Falls as well. Those are two commitments I made a few years back. So there's nothing inconsistent with that. And then the timing, you're going to have a month to do a transition, a summer to make sure that they're prepared for September. And then we've made, as a state, has made significant progress on attendance, our math scores, our reading scores. That all, we want to see that continue the progress. And we're ready to sit and prepared to support that in an advisory way if the city calls us and the school board calls us. So this is a very good point to move on. The facilities alone, you look at the Hopkins report, and now the facilities are in significantly better shape. This is a good moment. The superintendent, the commissioner, and the supportive staff teachers have done a really good job there, and we expect that the progress will continue.
9: Wait. Yesterday she said, I have no plans to do anything. Maybe October 27 if everything goes right. But there's no checklist. There's no nothing. We were talking informally. They're dysfunctional. They jumped the gun. Now, did you call her up and say, no, we're moving those schools off our plate, and we're going to make the announcement tomorrow? That's what it seems like to
8: me. We've had a continued conversation over the last year to prepare for this moment. Now, if it was going to be a transition that was longer, that was certainly still up in the air. But this is the moment in time to do the handoff to the local community, and then it actually show the progress that has been made by the commissioner, by the superintendent, all its support staff and the teachers. And now, at this point in time, we're going to certainly hold our accountable for continued progress.
9: Are you madder than Helica for yesterday's radio interview?
8: No, I'm telling you that the leadership that she's provided over the last few years, her dedication, her absolute determination, has made a major difference in terms of the Providence schools.
9: I don't understand the flip-flop. How could she say one thing yesterday and today write a release that's completely different, and you're saying there's no discrepancy? I don't get it, Governor, honestly. So.
8: All I know is that the conversations that we're having privately with the school board, with the mayor, has always indicated that there would be a transition in 26. Now, this one is going to be a full transition, but we stand prepared to help them in that transition.
9: Is she safe with you, or are you moving her out? Tell me.
8: No, the commissioner is safe with me. She's not safe with my opponent, but she's safe with me.
19: Did something change, though? I thought the timeline was 27. I know the mayor wanted it back last year and then this summer, but did something change?
8: For there was a 27 that was considered, I think, with a with an action by the state board.
9: October 27th.
8: And that was done. But I've been focused on 26 as a transition. I was open to a transition that would have been a complete transition in July of 27. But today I'm really pleased that we've come to a point where it's going to happen. The local community wants this responsibility, and we'll hold them accountable to make sure that we keep the progress.
19: You're cutting the cord July 1st this year.
8: It's going to be up to the state board, but I'm working with the chairman of the state board, right, Patty DeCenzo. I believe that's going to be support for that vote on Tuesday that will provide the complete handoff to the the Providence schools on July 1 of this year, and we're going to do everything we can to make sure it's a smooth transition.
9: Do you want to get them off your plate? If you had enough of this takeover, let's move. You have a tough election here. Do you want to cut them loose and say, hey,
8: I believe in local management on schools.
19: And
8: that's why a few years back I was the first one out that said, we've had one school for too long system at Center Falls, and we have one that we haven't had long enough. But this is a good moment to make that transition on both of them. I'm hoping that both happen this year. The board will vote on Tuesday to create this handoff, and I hope that the General Assembly works on the Center Falls transition as well.

0: school system off my plate. Get me Angelica on the phone. Listen, here's what we're doing. Make it happen. Sure enough, 24 hours later, got a plan. What must have happened, boy? They must have lit a candle over there at the novena. The prayers were answered. School's going back July 1st, 2026. Sounds like that even took the school committee by surprise. Because yesterday, they were supposed to vote. They said, we just got this. Can't vote on this now.
1: The letter caught the school board off guard.
2: Is July the time? Is this too early?
3: I think that July is the time. I would have loved for there to be some sort of a transition phase.
4: Oh, here you go. You wanted it.
0: There you go. You got it. They're yours. July 1st, 2026. Now, keep the momentum going, right? Because they say, well, we're giving them back to you. They're a bit improved. The buildings are better, and the scores are up to some degree or another. But it's yours now, so you're like the dog who caught the you caught the car. Now what do you do with it?
2: So you were caught off guard by this announcement?
3: Yeah, I absolutely was.
0: Oh, that's Tyrell?
4: That's Tyrell.
0: He's the school committee president.
4: Oh, you're caught off guard after saying that they're coming back?
0: He says he was caught off guard. Angelica said we would have negotiations. Everything's good.
2: So you were caught off guard by this announcement?
3: Yeah, I absolutely was.
0: According to the back channels, in talking to the place, a lot of people were caught off guard.
4: A lot.
0: Including Angelica, maybe. By the way, she's coming on with us again.
4: We have a loaded show today, ladies and gentlemen. This is the day you don't want to miss a minute of this show.
0: What time is she coming on? About 8:35?
4: Yeah. And then and then guess who's on before him? Her.
5: Hi, Providence.
0: Smiley's coming on.
4: Smiley's coming on today.
0: Oh, this is going to be good.
4: We settled all scores this morning.
0: Yes. Yes, you're right. We're going to get to the bottom of this. Mr. Corleone, we are going to get to the bottom of this Senate hearing here.
6: Governor, let's make some news. Are we giving the schools back to Providence? Providence.
0: He does have a skill at that, Candyman. He has a skill. He'll just give you an answer and get the hell out of that interview.
4: He was running out of there.
0: He's coming on tomorrow with us.
4: He's on tomorrow.
0: Oh, this should be good.
4: This is a great week.
0: This is good. I need another hour. Maybe two. What's going on? We're going to find out. We're going to get to the bottom of this thing.
7: Skip.

0: Gibbity dip, seagulls. Oh, look at that. They're flying. Come to me. Come to me. Gentry, bo gentry. All right, 255. If Dan is wondering why he's down 20 points, it's things like this. He's dancing around the question. 226, the governor did a great job taking but not answering your questions. Very skilled at that. 965, they're all, but we'll get another bite of the apple tomorrow. They're all politicians. They all lie. We never use the word lie.
1: We never do.
0: So Tom will tell you that. It's a miscommunication, a misunderstanding. We don't say lie.
1: We don't say.
0: That's a loaded word. We never say that.
1: Never say the lie detector determined.
0: But we never say that. Maury Povich. I bring the commissioner back on and ask her why the story changed in 24 hours. We intend to do that.
1: In 2 hours, you're going to get those answers.
0: You're going to get answers. Yes. 447, they lie to the press. No, don't use that word. They lie to the press, all of them. Get a broader brush, please.
1: Now, I think it needs to be emphasized the level of shock you had when I texted you this information yesterday.
0: I texted you back, huh?
1: Exactly.
0: H-U-H, huh?
1: And then when I called you, you still didn't have words for what happened.
0: Wait a minute. She just said nothing's going back. There's no plan, no check, nothing. They're dysfunctional over there. They jumped the gun. They opened the door very bad. Five, four, five. The governor's a lie. Can't wait for November to vote. Stop using that. Stop. Don't use that. I'll ban you from the text line.
1: Now, what do you think Helene is doing this morning?
0: I think she's dancing. I think she's dancing in her pajamas. That was a lie. Don't use that word.
2: Dysfunctional, Gene. Not lie. Dysfunctional.
0: Dysfunctional, miscommunication.
2: Maybe they ironed it out, Gene.
0: Misunderstanding. An obfuscation.
2: Look, Gene, it looked like they could have knocked Terrell over with a feather last night.
0: Yeah. Terrell. He says, I didn't even find out about this.
2: What? Well, we wanted it back.
0: You've been making calls to all the parties, right?
2: Yeah. Hopefully.
1: I've been talking to people.
0: More than one is saying, we didn't know.
1: Yeah. I've been talking to people. And
0: you've been,
1: there's a... There's a lot of miscommunication happening behind the scenes thing.
0: And in front of the scenes, too. Yeah,
2: boy, Helena doesn't have to do anything, Gene. Just get out of the way.
1: Based on what I told you last night, what do you think?
0: Helena, don't even get up today.
1: Don't
0: even get up.
1: Just sit and watch.
0: Just sit and watch. You got the Naropedic lift and tilt? Bring it back up a little bit. Watch is nice and clear.
2: She's busy measuring the drapes. She'll get that from Nairobi,
0: she's
2: too.
0: She's up. She goes in the morning to measure the drapes. Scalamandre.
3: Oh, I love that.
2: Get the furniture from Nairobi already on order, right?
0: Scalamandre. Beautiful stuff we're going to have over there.
1: I think the question we have to find out is McKee and Smiley on the same page? Are these two talking to each other?
0: I think you're going to find a lot of dots connected. From Shikarchi to Blazajewski to Smiley.
4: Who are these people?
0: You ask as if you don't know.
2: Your honor, Gene. That's who he is.
0: You don't know.
2: Your honor to you.
0: He's measuring the drapes. He's measuring the robes.
2: He's got the robe, right? You look great, Gene, in black.
0: You're going to love the way you look on a Supreme Court.
2: Hold on. He's just one of five candidates, Gene. Let's not get ahead of yourself here.
0: Get the good robes.
5: The lie detector determined that was a miscommunication.
0: Yes.
2: Very good.
0: Yes.
2: He's not being banned.
0: Right. Hey, hold on. Speaking of Blazajewski, how do we know how to say his name?
2: We got his name right.
0: Blazajewski. I'm going to make an inspector general.
2: Yeah, except not for me.
0: Except not for us. You can't believe this stuff. He proposes this big bill. We're going to have an inspector general. I'm going to be the speaker to do it. Bipartisan, absolutely. I know the Republicans. Yeah. And here's the bill.
2: Hooray.
6: I don't think so.
0: Only the inspector general can inspect the General Assembly.
6: I don't think so.
0: He can inspect you.
7: That's concerning.
0: He inspect him.
2: Not the courts.
6: I don't think so.
0: But he can't inspect us
2: or the courts.
0: Yeah. Unbelievable.
2: But Laughlin's having a good run. He pointed that out yesterday, right?
0: Laughlin's dancing, too?
2: Yeah.
0: Laughlin, don't get up today. You, too.
1: Laughlin and Helena dancing
0: just
1: this morning.
0: Just sit there in bed and enjoy it. 6:52.
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6: You know, one of the weirder things I've seen on social media lately is parents feeding their babies butter, like whole sticks of butter. They swear that it helps them feel fuller after meals and get a good night's sleep, among other things. There's actually something to this. You know, butter is full of fat, which a rapidly growing infant needs, but eating butter all the time results in, quote, boxing out other important nutrients they need as well. Spokesperson for the Academy of Nutrition and Dietetics told us she recommends half a teaspoon to a teaspoon melted and then added to a puree. Or as they get older, you can drizzle oil or melted butter over cooked vegetables, she told us. We never say just give butter by itself, and it's not the only source of fat she would recommend. Avocados, hummus, fish, they are great sources of fat as well, and also great foods to introduce. I'm Dr. Sanjay Gupta, helping you live a better life.
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11: 195 eastbound, getting a little bit heavy now between the highway and the Washington Bridge. Westbound, busy but moving past Broadway. 95 busy, but no major hangups getting in and out of Providence. It is slow on the 610 inbound from right around the Toby Street overpass heading towards 95 in the Bay State. Looks like that crash 95 northbound near 152 has been cleared. Still pretty much jammed up from before 123 heading up towards 295. I'm Robin Murphy with your Right Now traffic.
10: From the Seascape Lawn Care Weather Center.
12: A bit of rain this morning, then mostly cloudy the rest of today. Much, much cooler than recent days, though, our high only 66. Some clearing tonight, though, 47 to 51. Partly sunny tomorrow, high 67. With WPRO's exclusive AccuWeather, I'm meteorologist Joe Lundberg.
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0: make. 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Yep. 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I'll be good.
1: Governor, just answer the question. What changed in 24 hours? Did you call her and tell her that this is happening? Well, you see, there was communication, and there was time, and then I didn't know, and she said, and then we did, and yes, it's a good time.
0: Hamana. 7 o'clock. Hey, coming up, the guy who runs Rhode Island Hospital, he's got a beef with the legislature. It's making him sick. Let's hear why.
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3: From the Rye High Home Improvement Specialist News Center. This is the WPR News at 7 o'clock. A day after the Ed Commissioner called them dysfunctional, the governor announces the city is going to get its public schools back. State and city votes are planned next week.
4: We're going to be standing by the Providence Schools Board and the municipal leaders. If they need assistance for us and advisories on the progress that we made and how to continue the progress, we'll be available.
3: News on Channel 10, connect to the Capitol. The state assumed control of the schools after the John Hopkins report in 2019. Associated Press reports Senate Republicans abandoning plans to push $1 billion. Construction costs connected to the White House ballroom. This comes as questions also continue to be asked about that IRS settlement fund. In Havana, the Cubans are vowing a bloodbath if the U.S. moves on Raul Castro, the now 96-year-old brother of the infamous Fidel Castro, indicted over the mid-1990s shootdown of U.S. planes. WPR's business coverage continues now. Overseas markets and Wall Street's futures are mixed. New York had its first winning day in the last four on Wednesday. Nathan Bove is with us this morning from SOA Financial with the Money Talk Morning Market Preview.
5: Good morning. Stocks jumped while oil prices and U.S. Treasury yields slid on Wednesday. The Dow Jones Industrial Average advanced 645 points, or about 1.3%. The S&P 500 rose 1%, while the NASDAQ added 1.5%. Small cap stocks also rose, with the Russell 2000 gaining 2.5% on the day. West Texas Intermediate crude futures shed 5.5% to close at $98 a barrel. Brent crude pulled back a similar amount to settle at $105 a barrel. NVIDIA, the largest publicly traded stock in the world, reported earnings yesterday. The chip designer gave strong forward guidance, predicting $91 billion of revenue in its current fiscal second quarter. That's well above the average quarterly revenue estimate of $86.8 billion. NVIDIA will return more of its cash to shareholders. The chipmaker's board has authorized $80 billion for share repurchases. The company is also bumping up its quarterly cash dividend to 25 cents per share from 1 cent previously. I'm Nathan Bove of the SOA Financial Group. 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
3: Nathan, business news here at home on the culinary scene. The owner of the Matunic Oyster Bar tells Channel 10 the new building should be open by the fall. That's after last year's fire. And also in the night, an Air France flight bound for Detroit was turned around to Montreal after a passenger from Congo boarded in what's described as an error amidst the Ebola outbreak in Central Africa. WPR News Time is 7:03. Time again for WPRO Sports. Shea Gilgeous, Alexander, and the Thunder, or even Steven with the Spurs this morning. It was 122-115 game two win at Oklahoma City.
6: The guys brought it tonight, knowing what it would have meant if we lost this one. We brought the energy from the jump. Guys are ready to play. Didn't get discouraged by the runs they made. Obviously, they're a good team. They're going to make runs. We just kept fighting, stuck with it, and we're able to pull out a W.
3: He was on NBC Peacock after that win. In Denver, the Golden Knights have drawn first blood on the Avalanche, a 2-game-1 win over the President's Trophy winners. Red Sox head back to New England, completing a sweep of the Royals as they rally for a 4-3 win in Kansas City on Jarred Duran's 2-run homer. And the Connecticut Sun have their first win of their final season in Mohegan as they nipped the Seattle Storm out west last night, 80-78. WPR News Time is 7:04. And speaking of four,
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8: 195 eastbound, slow moving between 95 and the Washington Bridge. Westbound gets bunched up a bit before and after Broadway. 95 southbound, a heavy ride up to Branch Ave heading into downtown, backed up on the ramp to 195 east. And it's mostly under speed limit after 113 heading down towards Route 4. 95 northbound is heavy around the Thurber's Avenue curve. 610 inbound.

0: Slow moving pretty much start to finish. We've got work happening 138 westbound on the Jamestown Bridge. Watch for brake lights there. I'm Robin Murphy with your right now traffic.
1: 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The WPRO AccuWeather Forecast, much cooler today. The skies will remain mostly cloudy. We'll hold in the mid-60s. That's nearly 30 degrees cooler than the last couple of days. Looks like it'll be cool, little unsettled for the coming holiday.
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4: 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Voting is open through June 30th. We're in early voting now. And vote for us. Keep us number one. Another feather in our cap. We went travel and leisure. Now we want to win Condé Nast, too. Let's go. Keep us number one domestic airport. We have a big enough cap for two feathers. Do it. Why not? Breeze. Breeze is taking you out to L.A. again in San Diego. Now, some of the flights are nonstop. That means you get on the plane here, you get off there. No stops. Some of them are breeze through. That means you make a stop. Maybe Norfolk. I did it twice. Go through Norfolk, Virginia, and if you look at the map, it's on the way. The plane stops. We pick up other passengers and keep going. Don't get up, sir. This plane is taking you to California. Same thing. That's breeze-through service. JetBlue, take you anywhere you want to go, including San Juan, five times a week. San Juan, Puerto Rico, five times a week. Want to be close to the action, get down there. And from there, you know, JetBlue opens up the Caribbean. Santo Domingo, Santiago, Punta Cana, gated community in the DR. Fantastic. Go see all our friends. JetBlue also take you down to Kennedy. Daily connector flight to get you there so that it's timed for all the Latin American, South American flights out of New York. Southwest seasonal service to Denver starts August. Delta is going to take you to Minneapolis for a protest in June if you need that airline. But if you need to go fast, I mean, you want to come back to, and you go out of our airport, Rhode Island TF Green International, where Easy has arrived, and it's here to stay.
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4: That was John Fernandez, the CEO of Brown Health. Used to be Lifespan, right? Brown, Rhode Island Hospital and others. in Rhode Island and in Massachusetts. It was on me, Tom. When was that? It was a while ago.
8: That was May 7th, 2025.
4: Okay, so that's 2 years ago. And what did he say? It's a revenue problem. If we can't fix it, we're going to have to make cuts, jobs, programs, construction. Well, from what I understand, things have gotten worse. Because he's using the word disaster now. And a reckoning is coming. John Fernandez, the CEO of Brown Health, is on the line with me now. Good morning, John. Welcome back.
7: Good morning, Gene. Great to be here.
4: You know, I was listening to that from 2 years ago. Are things worse? Are you approaching the cliff here? Because that's what I'm hearing.
7: Yeah, we have been in a crisis. We're headed to a disaster, and the problem can be solved with some simple actions by the state of Rhode Island leadership.
4: What do you need?
7: So what we've proposed is, now that we've learned that the state revenue estimation came in a little higher, we have an opportunity to put $70 million of that $200-plus million into Medicaid. That gets matched at a 1.8 times. That would get us up to about $196 million to go to doctors, primary care, community health centers, hospitals would be an incredible change and change the trajectory of health care here in Rhode Island.
4: You know, you just made a very complicated issue understandable. You're going broke. Well, I know you need $200 million, but you say I'll start with $70 million from the expected surplus. Now, your hand is out, and I'm going to get about 100 other hands are out, too, that would like a chunk of that money. Why should I prioritize the hospitals for $70 million?
7: We're prioritizing doctors and nurses, and so I think healthcare is one of the most important services that the state provides, so it should be ranked number one. There are many other important services, but I think healthcare should be number one. It's also number two, generates a lot of jobs, construction jobs, jobs in healthcare, good paying jobs that pay taxes. So healthcare is a good economic driver also. So those would be the two main reasons. And the opportunity is here with the revenue estimating. There's still other monies there left to do some of the other things. But our General Assembly could actually be heroes here and make a big fix to healthcare. There's not many other things that can be fixed as quickly as helping fix this problem. And I'd say the other part you should know about the disaster is that we have a crisis. If you look over the last couple of years, Thunder Mist almost went bankrupt hospitals, physician practices closing. This is all in the last couple of years. Mm-hmm. And what's coming in the next year and a half are several more cuts by the federal government in Medicaid. So if we don't do something now, then those cuts come, and what was happening over the last 2 years is going to get two or three times worse because of what's going to happen from federal budget cuts.
4: Okay, you mentioned HR1
7: and the Big Beautiful.
4: That's 70. Is that for you and your system? You have competing systems, and your collaborators too with the other hospital groups. What's the total number for all three of you?
7: No, for all the $70 million is for all hospitals, doctors, and federally qualified community health centers. So it helps the whole health system of Rhode Island. That's not just for Brown Health. I would never be advocating just for Brown Health, for state money. So it's 70 total for hospitals, doctors, and community health centers. Then gets multiplied when they do the match. By a 2-to-1 investment is probably better than any program. The state can make an investment. There's none others to get a match like that.
4: Right, so you want to be heard, and you're hoping that, I would say Shikarchi, but now it's Blazajewski, the speaker, and the governor, and maybe the next governor if he doesn't prevail. Have you spoken to those parties? Have you spoken to Blazajewski and the governor, and maybe the next governor, Helena?
7: We've talked to everybody that will listen on the Hill, the speaker, Senate president, governor's office, governor himself. They're well aware. We've given them documents. We met with everybody, and we are contacting their offices and other legislators every day, and we'll do so until we hopefully succeed in the next couple of weeks.
4: When I had you on in 2025 on 10 News Conference, you spoke about making cuts, balancing your books, cutting jobs, cutting programs, cutting construction. Have you done any of that?
7: We have we've kept our construction projects going, but the one they are at risk right now. We started one at Miriam Hospital. We have a big project at Rhode Island Hospital, but we would have to pull back on that. And then on jobs, we have not cut jobs. We have slowed down some programs. You probably read in the press there were some other programs like the birthing center in Newport, some psychiatric care that we've been working on. We hope to keep all those open. And this change that we're proposing would help stem the tide of considering other programs we'd have to reduce.
9: Yeah, I mean, I understand. You're coming
7: we
9: to
7: have,
9: the tax...
7: We've had some management layoffs and things like that, which were well-publicized. But hopefully, we won't have to do anything more drastic than that.
9: Right. You're coming to the public. You're asking the taxpayer for basically a bailout almost. But you're saying, well, the taxpayer, you're my patient, too, so it's in your interest.
7: Well, I'm saying to the taxpayer that we're providing the service to patients here, no matter who comes through the door with or without insurance, and we should get paid just like everybody else gets paid for the services we render. So whatever happens, people still come through our front door. It's called the emergency department, and we take care of them and do the best we absolutely can. We have great doctors and nurses. So we have to provide the care whether we get paid or not. And so we're asking the public to pay a fair rate for the services we render. I think you should pay a doctor, a nurse, a hospital, a community health center a fair rate. There's not discounts when the state buys other services. They don't get a discount for other services they buy. Like, they don't get a 30% discount when they hire lawyers or other professionals. So it shouldn't be different for... let me give you an example. Compared to Massachusetts, we get paid $1,800 for a hip replacement. The cost of the device itself, forget putting it in, is $2,000. In Massachusetts, we get paid about $7,600. So there's a massive discrepancy because we haven't maximized our Medicaid match. This is what we are proposing with the $70 million increase.
9: All right. I think you've made your case. You need $70 million, and you want it from the $233 that was unexpectedly, magically appeared. That you want that. That's a lion's share of that. But you say you're entitled to it because it's going to go for medical care, health care, and docs. By the way, with regard to Newport, it's called the birthing center. Is that labor and delivery, basically having babies there?
7: Yes, sir.
9: Okay.
7: Yes, sir. Yes.
9: And the governor
7: delivery.
9: Says I got
7: and
9: about
7: all the services.
9: Go ahead.
7: Good.
9: The governor said I have $1.5 million to help keep that open, but you have to come up with the rest of the cash, and you only get $1.5 million if you guarantee it's going to stay open. Is that a fair proposal, or are you going to shoot him down on that?
7: We appreciate the governor proposing that. We hope that we get the $70 million for the Medicaid. That will go a long way to doing. And we need $4.9 million. We've made that very clear from external funds, not from Brown Health. But if we can't get it through Medicaid funding or a state grant like the governor is proposing, then we'll have to do fundraising to keep it open, which we are endeavoring to do right now.
9: And just back to that.
7: We have every intention of keeping it open, but we need the 4.9.
9: Okay, just back to that laundry list from 2 years ago. Cuts, job cuts, program cuts, construction. You know, you kind of have to make the pitch to the taxpayer listening that you're entitled to that $70 billion. But can you really say that you made enough cuts, that the construction continues, you didn't put the brakes on that, and other programs? Can you make that case?
7: Absolutely. We kept the programs and took the risk that we were going to be successful in getting paid for the work we do. The public should know that we should get paid for the services we render, not an exorbitant amount, but get paid for the work we do. And we are being underpaid by Medicaid and Medicare, but Medicaid in particular, and we should get paid a fair rate. The public should also know if you have regular commercial insurance, you're actually paying more because Medicaid is underpaying us. So I would say for the taxpayers, they should want the state to pay for the services so that we can keep the projects going that we have. We want to have a first class. We have first-class doctors and nurses. We need first-class facilities, and we need to keep the programs open so there's access in the state for services, and we can't do it if we don't get paid.
9: Brown Health CEO, this is John Fernandez. John, I'm going to play what you said with regard to asking for that $70 million for the governor tomorrow, so tune in when he comes on. Let's get the answer. Thanks for calling in. Good luck.
7: 8 o'clock tomorrow, right?
9: 8 o'clock tomorrow. Ask the governor. Thanks, John.
10: Yep. Thank you. Yep. Okay. Bye-bye.
9: 7:18.
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0: 195 eastbound, pretty slow moving between 95 and the Washington Bridge work zone. Westbound, just before the state line, got a fender bender off to the right to watch out for. Not a problem getting by. Westbound is heavy but moving past Broadway. 95 southbound, right lane gets a little tight through the merge with 146 south, and then you're backed up on the ramp to 195 east. Southbound is also heavy approaching Route 4. 610 inbound, heavy but moving past Dean Street, heading towards 95. I'm Robin Murphy with your right now traffic.
11: From the Seascape Lawn Care Weather Center.
12: A bit of rain this morning, then mostly cloudy the rest of today. Much, much cooler than recent days, though, our high only 66. Some clearing tonight, though, 47 to 51. Partly sunny tomorrow, high 67. With WPRO's...
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15: Just an unfortunate event that had happened, but I wouldn't say this is how Narragansett is.
9: What a week this has been, right? You had the three stabbings at Narragansett, about 1,000 kids on the beach. Right, they were from three schools that were cutting school. That was school cut day. They decided to bring, Tom, a new version of school cut day. You bring your knives.
16: Yeah, you bring your knives for cuts day.
9: And then on the other side of the bay, Second Beach in Middletown, you had another brawl.
16: Yep.
9: That just ended in arrests and damage to a police cruiser. And then, what was it, up in New Hampshire?
16: Hampton Beach.
9: Same thing, right? And yep. Now comes word, New Jersey. not to be left out of this. Long Branch, New Jersey, which is a nice town.
8: Yeah.
9: Another beach brawl. Long Dateline, Long Branch, New Jersey.
14: They're on top of a car.
16: It was disgusting to watch as young people climbed on top of a car in the parking lot of Pier Village, dancing and twerking on the vehicle, causing damage and leaving a beach community stained because of disorderly behavior. Local hotel guests were forced to shelter in place. Residents watched as many beachgoers started running away from the massive crowd that gathered on the boardwalk. Anyone out at the time had to worry about their own safety.
9: Makes Jersey Shore look tame, right? Remember the mayor of Seaside, he wanted nothing to do with Jersey Shore. He said this is supposed to be a family resort. Anyway, that's Long Branch. That's just north of that area.
8: You want to hear more from our people up here, how they reacted to the cops being out on the beaches yesterday?
9: Tom, if we have to be embarrassed, then why should New Jersey Shores, let them be embarrassed too. They put us in the New York Post the other day.
8: Things come in threes.
9: Yeah.
8: Rhode Island, New Hampshire, now New Jersey.
9: Two in Rhode Island, yeah. New Hampshire, New Jersey. Things come in fours. Now here, the police chiefs overseeing these beaches, it's safe. This was a one-off. Stop making it more than it is.
17: The beaches are very safe, and these were isolated incidents.
8: Isolated.
9: Who's that? Is that Middletown or Newport?
8: That was Newport's police chief, Ryan Duffy.
9: Right, those beaches will be open, Martin, on 4th of July. Newport, the beaches are safe.
18: I feel fine. Like, I can run.
8: You want to hear that one more time?
9: Hold on. I can run away from danger.
18: I feel fine. Like, I can run.
9: All right. Hey, that's a good outlook. Listen, if somebody's come out with a knife, I'll run away.
19: It's not every day that happens, so I feel safe. Stuff like that is going to happen. It's sad that it did happen, but you just got to stay away from it.
8: Hey, you know, sometimes you go to the beach and a knife comes out.
9: Yeah, you never know. It depends on who was there that. What was that? LaSalle was down there that day, some Providence kids?
8: Yeah.
9: Another school. Yesterday, I understand it was North Providence and East Greenwich. I didn't hear any trouble. That's good.
20: I think it was like senior skip day yesterday, so like, you know, I feel a little bit safer today. They're probably all in school.
21: Set to officially open this weekend, it's still swim at your own risk season at Narragansett Town Beach. And after a large fight turned stabbing Tuesday afternoon, it's visit at your own risk too. Officials say police presence was increased at the beach. We tried to ask Narragansett police, beach management, and the town manager about public safety concerns following the incident. Each declined to speak with us. And our public records request for a report and body cam video was denied, with police citing the ongoing investigation. But beachgoers weren't deterred from coming back.
9: These kids, they need to spend more time at a casino in Connecticut. Get off the beach, get into the casino. Betting is up among young people in Connecticut.
22: More than 200 reports of underage sports betting were reported in Connecticut in 1 year. A large majority of them coming from high school-aged kids, but some instances included kids as young as 7 years old. The Department of Consumer Protection works closely with sports betting operators like DraftKings and FanDuel. As the app's popularity grows, so does the number of reports involving underage bettors. In one FanDuel report from December of 2025, a mother reported her son logged into her account when she wasn't home and put money on his card. Another report from DraftKings shows a parent claimed their 8-year-old son accessed their account from a different device than theirs. The companies are required to report all of this to the Department of Consumer Protection, and these accounts are shut down immediately.
9: You know, Tom, I like the Italian version of FanDuel.
8: FanDuel.
9: La FanDuel.
8: Right.
9: Yeah, it's the... Yeah. Maloney runs
8: it. I like it.
9: Over there.
8: I like it.
9: Oh, these kids, you're not going to get into Harvard this way. So I don't know, you're fooling yourself. And by the way, you get into Harvard, no more A's across the board. It's grade inflation. You got to earn it now at Harvard.
23: I think it's just really harmful for, like, a classroom environment.
24: Students in Cambridge speaking out tonight, disagreeing with Harvard's decision to soon make getting an A at the Ivy League school even tougher for undergraduate students.
25: It's like just seems like more of a competition, and it's like already a competition to be there.
24: Starting in the fall of 2027, officials say instructors will only be allowed to give A grades to at most 20% of those enrolled in a class, plus 4 extra students.
23: But I don't think that making a smaller group of people get the A is going to make it less competitive.
9: All right, thanks, Channel 4. Great inflation at Harvard.
24: According to Harvard faculty, grade inflation has become a major issue. A statement from the subcommittee who proposed the policy said, quote, an A will once again be what Harvard's guidelines have long said it is, a mark of extraordinary distinction. Harvard says there will be no limit on other grades, and the hope is that it will allow students to feel less anxious and take more risks.
1: But I don't think the problem is that we need less A's. I think the problem is that students need to feel like they can get validation and feel good about themselves through other things as well.
9: Hey, you got in. That's the first battle. When we come back, I want to follow up with the Hospitality Association on this lid bill for alcoholic beverages. I want to make sure I understand this fully. So let's have Farooq Rajab back on again to follow up on this bill that would mandate lids for alcoholic beverages. Let's get what this is really about next. This is The News with Gene Valicenti. Let's be heard.
3: Gene, good morning. Not exactly a banner start to the holiday weekend. This is the WPR News at 7:30. Parts of Brooklyn and Queens, Gene, were hit by flash flooding from last night's storm. The Jackie Robinson Parkway is especially hard hit. Also, city of Atlanta, they had some highways closed. Flooding rains down there. Runway at LaGuardia Airport in New York still closed. They had a sinkhole that opened there on Wednesday.
4: What happened to the runway 422?
5: There's a sinkhole.
4: Part of the construction project?
5: I think that's safe to assume that.
4: Oh, that's a smart idea.
3: Yeah, that audio is from Live ATC there. By the way, same runway where they had that collision that killed a couple of pilots on Air Canada. Amtrak service New York to Philly in the Northeast Corridor, that was suspended for a time Wednesday. They had a scrapyard fire that broke out near the tracks in Philadelphia. One other note from New York this half hour. It's the end of the line for Stephen Colbert tonight. Final show after that program was canceled at CBS Late Night. It marks the end of a three-decade-long run of the Late Show at the Ed Sullivan Theater. In WPR Sports, the playoffs, the Thunder, even Steven with the Spurs, 122-113, game to win at Oklahoma City. In the meantime, Golden Knights drawing first blood on the Avs. It was a 4-2 game one victory in Denver. WPR News time is 7:31.
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0: 195 eastbound, slow moving between 95 and the Washington Bridge. Westbound, moderate to heavy volume through East Providence heading towards the Washington Bridge. 95 southbound, a little bit heavy after Smithfield Avenue heading down through the merge with 146 south. Watch for backup. Both sides of 95 hopping onto 195 east. Northbound 95, just a handful of heavy spots between 37 and the city. 138 westbound, watch for backup through the work on the Jamestown Bridge. I'm Robin Murphy with your right now traffic.
3: 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The WPRO AccuWeather forecast. Much cooler today. The skies will remain mostly cloudy. Temperatures hold mid-60s today. That's it. Nearly 30 degrees cooler than the last couple of days. Looks like Memorial Day weekend will be cool and unsettled. Rain arrives Saturday night. Temperatures can hold in the mid-50s someday. It looks a little bit nicer Monday, Memorial Day, with temperatures.
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7: A better life with Dr. Sanjay Gupta.
10: You know, I watched a video the other day about kids getting landlines at home. We haven't had a landline in my house in I can't even tell you how long, but seeing these parents about my age being teleported back to their own childhoods, a simpler time before screens, was really powerful. And as for the kids, they sat and had conversations with their grandparents without multitasking or being distracted by a screen. I thought this was a great way to have kids stay in touch with family members and friends without getting sucked into the smartphone era too young. Of course, you need other people close by to hop on board as well if this is something that's going to work. Perhaps most important, I realized, these relics can be a great conversation starter with your children. You can talk about what it really means to be connected in this day and age. Things have changed a lot. I'm Dr. Sanjay Gupta, helping you live a better life.
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9: 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He's the boss up on the second floor. 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
13: You know, when I first looked at it, I also agree that drink safety is important. And, you know, the bill creates an impression that Rhode Island bars and restaurants are inherently dangerous. It's really requiring us to put a sign up, Gene. So it applies broadly. So if you're having a private catered function at your house, you know, you have to put a sign up that says, you know, lids available upon request. If you have a charity gala, Newport Mansion event, you know, these all have to display signage that lids are available, which requires just puts another layer of complexity to the bill.
12: Now on the Seekonk Supply Hotline.
9: Now that was Farouk Rajab with the Rhode Island Hospitality Association. He was on earlier in the week with me. And, you know, sometimes I make sure I get the story right. This is the lid bill. If you serve an alcoholic beverage, you would be required to provide a lid, upon request. And I said, well, wait a minute, what is this? How am I going to do that? But and then, we've had so much talk about takeaway alcohol since COVID. What's the big deal about a lid? What's the big deal about putting a sign up? Let me give this a second look. Let me take another bite of the apple over here. Farouk's back with me. Good morning, Farouk. Thanks for coming on again.
13: Good morning, Gene. Thank you for inviting me back.
9: Farouk, let's make this understandable. If I walk into a bar, and I'm going to sit at the bar, and I order a gin and tonic, and they bring the gin and tonic, what would this bill change? Make it very understandable. I'm sitting at the bar. I'm having a gin and tonic. What is this? How would this lid bill impact the next step?
13: So thank you. This is great to look at it that way. So it has nothing to do with to-go drinks. This is you consuming that beverage at the bar.
9: Okay.
13: And you, for whatever reason, you feel unsafe. This bill mandates that the bar has a lid that can offer you if you ask for it. The sign will be there for you to look. So you'll see a sign that says lids available upon request. Gene wants to get up and go use the restroom. Gene says to the bartender, hey, give me a lid to cover my drink. And the bartender has to have a lid available for you upon request.
9: Okay. Now, this would also apply if Gene is sitting in the corner table at La Masseria, and I'm having a glass of agave, and I say, I'm going to go to the bathroom. Give me a lid for my glass while I go to the bathroom. Is that the same thing?
13: That is the same thing. This is for you if you're drinking out of a beer bottle, a wine glass, the complexity of it. Since you and I talked, the bill passed, and I've been just trying to research, like, where we can find a lid that could accommodate this bill, and it's almost impossible, Gene, to be quite frank with you. And then how do you remove it? How do you drink through it? We can't give you a straw unless you request a straw. And who's going to enforce it?
9: There's Senate action, there's House action. By the way, yes, the sponsors of this bill were invited to come on today. One is busy, she said, seeing patients. But we didn't hear back from the other one. Did they consult you, or this? They just sprung this on you, the lid bill for alcoholic beverages?
13: They introduced the bill, and then after the bill was introduced, we did go and testify in front of the committee, asking that, you know, for some consideration. Look, you know, I understand the intent and the safety, and as a parent, I appreciate that there's a consideration for safety. But I think part of it is, like, you're putting more layers of complexity on the operator that is not needed. If a person, and I did suggest to them after they sprung this bill on us, is like, what about, you know, like, we focus on where this could be an issue, because we don't see this issue, like you said, at the majority of our 99.9% of operators never had a problem. We don't have this issue in Rhode Island to begin with, but we're giving the impression that Rhode Island has an issue that we need to address.
9: The issue is somebody slipping something into an unsuspecting woman's drink, or whomever the drink is for. You look the other way, he puts something in your... That's what this is aimed at, preventing that?
13: Correct, yes.
9: Okay, now... A restaurant and a bar, you use several types of glasses. You might have a martini is a martini glass. A gin and tonic can come in a tall glass. A glass of scotch can come in on the rocks in a small tumbler. How mm-hmm. would you practically, you'd have to buy lids of all different kinds. Now, would this have to be a secure lid, or can it be as simple as, you go into a hotel bathroom, there's always a little piece of paper lid on top of the cup that you're going to use to brush your teeth? What do you envision this?
13: See, that's the, like, we always try to accommodate these requests. You know, some people put coasters on their drinks when they leave. And we, you know, working in a bar, I've seen all kinds of things that gets done if somebody feels unsafe. Some people dump their drink and get a new one. But the complexity, like I shared with you earlier, is like there isn't one lid that fits all. So what do we do now? Do we give a lid that's not secured? Then how do we solve this issue is really complicated. I've been scratching my head at it for a while.
9: You know, there's like a coaster. I mean, I've seen mm-hmm. in the old bars, like it's almost like cardboard, but it's square. Would that satisfy this? In other words, if I'm going to go to the bathroom, and okay, you take this square cardboard, you put it on top of the drink. Would that satisfy you? As opposed to like that a secure lid, which I can't, so many different kinds of glasses.
13: Yeah, it's left to the Department of Health to make that decision now. And it's, for enforcement, I don't believe that will be satisfactory. And I met with a bunch of my operators yesterday, and they asked me all these questions that I don't even have the answers for them yet on it, because the intent of the bill is one thing, but how do you enforce this now is another thing. But I don't believe a coaster will satisfy that. It has to be some sort of a lid, and the complexity of it, like you shared, the great amount of different type of glasses that we have to cover now, and how do we cover them?
9: Okay, I understand a little bit better. You know, when you and I spoke earlier in the week, my mind went to takeout, because we had so much talk about takeout during COVID, and a lid and a sign, and I'm like, well, what's the objection? Now that you tell me, though, It's for any drink served in a bar or a restaurant anywhere. If they want it, they'd have to have a lid to secure it. This sounds to be something a little different. Now, what's been the progress of the bill? Is it out of committee? Has it passed full passage? And is the governor going to sign it? I'll ask him tomorrow about this. But what's your understanding of the progress of the bill?
13: So the bill was voted from both chambers. It doesn't match exactly. Like, you know, bills have to match on Senate and House. The House did not include signage in their bill. The Senate did include signage requirement in the bill. So some compromise has to happen between the two chambers for the bill to become able to be sent to the governor for signature.
9: Yep.
13: The governor will have to make a decision on signing the bill or not. Symbolically, sometimes he would let it pass. If it goes over a certain number of days without signing, it becomes a law.
9: Yeah.
13: But it has to match, and currently it doesn't. The House does not include signage in their version, while the Senate does. So it's not yet at the point where it will go to the governor, but it will get to that point within the next few days.
9: And the signs, you'd be required to post a sign, a lid, if you want, correct? And originally you said it was, don't get roofied. We're trying to be cute. You don't want that.
13: we don't want that because we're really giving the wrong message here. And even lids available upon request is, you know, like if you look at any bar aesthetically or, you know, where do you put that signage? Now, if there's a bar that is already in existence, they have to, you know, change their decor to accommodate. If you have an event at your house catered, that caterer has to bring a sign with them and display it and also have the lids available at your event at home.
9: Okay. Apart from this lid debate, the great lid debate, the larger issue for you is you're nickel and diming me. Every time I turn around, you tell me a lid. If it's not a lid this year, it's straws, plastic straws. When does it end? And let me do my business. Is that the larger issue here?
13: That is the larger issue, Gene. And you know, I feel terrible for the enforcement part too. It's like the operator is one thing, and then the Department of Health who has to go and, you know, force all these laws that just get passed. When we pass all these laws, we really need to take in consideration that the operator are barely making any profits, and to put more expenses on them is really making it hard to do business.
9: Right. You know, I just want to get back to how this would practically work, a lid. It could be something elastic, right? Something like, I'm thinking at the hotel. When you go into a hotel, all the cups, all the glasses at the sink, they're usually covered. Could it be something elastic? I hate to use the term hairnet, but just something that would expand and go over anything. Is that an option? Have you thought about that?
13: That is an option. I was looking at some of those examples online available to buy because I'm trying to find some samples to get to my operators so they can at least have start on researching how much it costs, how they can get them. They have these, like, I don't know how to describe it, like a scrunchie, like, you know, like it expands and it covers the drink.
9: Right.
13: But then, you know, my operators yesterday, I brought some samples. They're like, how do we remove it? How do people? I'm like, what happens if somebody removes it? And it's, yes, it can be that in my understanding of the bill. I still have to talk to the Department of Health and present all these options to them, make sure they're satisfactory to their understanding of the bill.
9: I guess you would hand, if the customer wants one, here you go. Maybe it's in a sanitary package. What do you think something like that would cost? Let's say, I'm using the word hair lid. It's not appetizing, but something similar to that. Like a shower cap, a small, though, for a cup. It goes over it. It comes sanitary in a wrapper. What do you think something like that would run? Ballpark it.
13: Probably 50 cents per drink. So, you know, you have to have it available. We're not suggesting every drink is going to be costing you 50 cents extra. But and then, you know, you have to make sure that whatever that form of cover we find, lid we can find, that cover has to fit many different variation of many different glassware.
9: It's 50 cents, but it's more nickel and diming. That's your beef. All right. Thanks for coming on and providing a little more information on this. Farouk Rajab with the Rhode Island Hospitality Association. Thanks.
13: Thanks, Gene.
9: 748.
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0: Looks like we've got a crash. 295 southbound near 37. Looks like mostly in the right shoulder. It's still pretty slow moving, though, after the Plainfield Pike heading on down through that stretch. 95 southbound, a slow ride from the Pawtucket S curves into downtown. Both sides backed up on the ramps to 195 east. Southbound is also heavy after 113, heading towards Route 4. Northbound, mostly under the speed limit after 37, heading up into the city. 195 westbound, stop and go this side of the state line out past Broadway. Eastbound, slow right from 95 to the Washington Bridge. I'm Robin Murphy with your right now traffic.
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21: A bit of rain this morning, then mostly cloudy the rest of today. Much, much cooler than recent days, though, our high only 66. Some clearing tonight, though, 47 to 51. Partly sunny tomorrow, high 67. With WPRO's exclusive AccuWeather, I'm meteorologist Joe Lundberg.
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28: Well, first, the campaign is really just starting.
29: Okay.
28: And campaigns are about
1: you know, telling people who my opponent is, and somebody that has put profits over people over and over and over again, and then my record as a working class, you know, individual that has supported the working class in the state of Rhode Island.
9: Candyman yesterday on NBC 10 at 5:30 talking about the poll numbers that show him down 20 points to Helena. Candyman shrugged it off. What did he tell us last time with the other poll? He said, bet on me.
5: Bet on me.
9: I'll beat her by 5-7. You watch. So we'll see. Tom, listen. A lot going on behind the scenes.
5: A lot.
9: A lot going on behind the scenes. Okay? So there's everything's in the mix over here. Speaking of behind the scenes, by the way, we're going to rip the curtain back on what's going on in the Providence schools.
5: You know what?
9: Which
5: you can make a Netflix documentary on what's happening.
9: Between Tuesday and last night. 24 hours, a lot of things change. That happens, Gene, sometimes. You know,
5: Light
9: the right candle, something might happen. You never know. Somebody makes a phone call, tells you to get on board, make sure you're reading off the right page. Oh, is that? Okay, yes. Skibbity-dip-dop-dop. Now, if you're just joining us, what was it? Tuesday we had on Helicat Infante Green, the Education Commissioner, on.
5: Correct.
9: And she was reacting to news that the Providence School Committee was ready to accept the plan to transfer control of the schools back to them. And we were like, plan? What plan? And she was basically, what plan? We've been talking behind closed doors, but there's no plan. That's a dysfunctional school committee that jumped the gun. There were no immediate plans to turn that control back to them. Absolutely not. This is Tuesday. You had no intention of this to come out, right, Commissioner?
8: No intention. Absolutely not.
9: And there is no date certain. I'm going to tell you, you're going to get it back April 27, 2027. Nope. There's not even a menu, a checklist, nothing. Is that correct?
8: No.
9: Nothing.
16: Could you explain this?
9: Well, hold on. We'll do our best. Now, that was Tuesday, Tom?
5: That was Tuesday.
9: Tuesday morning. By Wednesday afternoon. Let me tell you, what a Wednesday this was.
22: One day later.
9: We get a news release from Angelica Infante Green, your education commissioner.
5: Yep.
9: By the way, Tom, we enjoy having her on, don't we?
5: Love it.
9: And I think she enjoys coming on. She's coming back today.
5: Yep.
9: 8:35 is going to be on me.
5: How many more times?
9: About 30 hours later? I write to share that after deep deliberation, Tom, how the hell deep could it have been? 24 hours.
5: How deep is your love?
9: They had to sleep. How deep is the ocean? I write today to share that after deep deliberation and consulting, many key stakeholders, by the way, this is in question, how many gets it, including the school board, the city council, the mayor's office, the general assembly, and the governor's office. I bet the governor consulted her. I am proud to announce, I will submit my recommendation. Here's the key now. To begin the transition toward local control of Providence Public Schools now I had to read this. Tom, look, do you see this on the line?
5: Yes.
9: See that? Highlighted?
5: You highlighted and you circled it.
9: wait a minute. I will Providence Public Schools with full return on July 1st, 2026.
23: I'm ready.
5: I hope you are.
9: Well, we hope you are. By the way, he's going to be on with us at 8 o'clock.
5: Thank you.
9: Mayor Smiley coming on.
5: 10 minutes.
9: 10 minutes for Smiley. Then Angelica's at 8:35.
5: Yep.
9: We're going to get the bottom of this.
5: Are we?
9: What the hell happened within a scant 24 hours that everything turned around? I asked the governor that. Tom, how far did they get with the governor last night in the hallway?
5: You didn't get far at all.
9: Not far. We'll play that for you coming up. It's
24: A Better Life with Dr. Sanjay Gupta.
10: In recent years, scientists have really dialed up the urgency to understand PFAS. Sometimes referred to as forever chemicals because of how long they take to break down. The latest study found these chemicals may be aging men in their 50s and 60s a bit faster than men who are younger or older or women of any age. Experts we talked to said the accumulation of PFAS may lower testosterone levels in men, impair sperm quality, and increase risks of testicular and kidney cancer. Women, it seems, just seem to be able to clear PFAS faster. Now, whether you're a man or a woman, trying to limit your exposure is a great idea. Three ways to do that. Filter your drinking water. Don't use non-stick cookware like Teflon, and avoid fast food packaging, which are sometimes coated with these chemicals. I'm Dr. Sanjay Gupta, helping you live a better life.
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9: This portion of the broadcast brought to you by 401 Elder Law. You know who that is. That's Attorney Joe Prayata. Never too early to start the conversation about getting ready for nursing care. Yeah, you may need it at some point in your life, or maybe you're caring for someone now who needs it. And you know, you're supposed to plan ahead for this stuff, like at least 7 years out. Did you get everybody involved, the lawyers, the attorneys, the estate guy, and so that everything's lined up? And you're entitled to protect whatever you can protect, right? That's what you're supposed to do. Now, listen, you're supposed to do a lot of things in life, right?

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3: From the Rye-Hi Home Improvement Specialist News Center, this is the WPR News at 8 o'clock. Good morning. After several days of questions, the governor says they're going to give Providence the keys back to their public schools. This will be on July 1st this year, more than 6.5 years since the state assumed control.
4: We've had growth in attendance, growth on reading and math scores, significant improvements over the Hopkins report in terms of facilities. So it's a good time to turn it over and give it to the local government to continue the progress.
3: News on Channel 10's Connect to the Capitol. Votes are planned next week. The Ed Commission and the Providence School Board. It comes just a day or so after the Ed Commissioner told us the system in Providence, in her words, remains dysfunctional. Mayor's coming up after this news update. We'll also hear again from the Ed Commissioner at 8:35 this morning. A few other stories are following. Senate Republican leaders expected to abandon a proposal for the $1 billion security money for the White House complex and the president's ballrooms. Comes with tepid response on Capitol Hill to that IRS settlement and the near $2 billion fund to compensate people who say they've been victimized by the federal government.
5: Pennsylvania Republican Brian Fitzpatrick says he aims to stop the administration from paying out from the new anti-weaponization fund.
6: And I'm going to support it. I think it's a... can't do that.
5: Maryland Congressman Jamie Raskin, the top Democrat on the House Judiciary Committee, now has a bill which would bar the payments and prohibit what he calls future presidential slush funds. In the Senate, Majority Leader John Thune has said he's not a fan of the fund. But whether lawmakers in both houses can channel their opposition into a measure that can become a law is very much an open question. Stephen Portnoy, ABC News, Washington.
3: Meantime, word from Havana, the government there is vowing a bloodbath if the U.S. moves on Raul Castro, the now 96-year-old brother of Fidel. He's been indicted here, accused in the takedown of some U.S. planes in the 1990s. Here at home, the new speaker is citing separation of powers, the reason why the inspector general will not cover either the General Assembly or the courts. He's expected to personally testify for that bill before the House Finance Committee this afternoon. Chris Blazajewski, Republican John Laughlin, is blasting it as, in his words, accountability for thee and not for me. Finally, the latest scandal in the old country, a calendar of handsome young priests they've been selling as a souvenir for years in Rome. Turns out a lot of the guys in the calendar aren't priests. La Repubblica tracked down a 39-year-old flight attendant who's been on the cover, and they say he is not a man of the cloth. La Repubblica is calling it a fake priest calendar. WPR News Time is 8:03. Time again for WPRO Sports. We all know Jaron Duran has the ability to carry the Red Sox when he heats up, and he certainly did that in Kansas City against the Royals.
7: High fly, left field, driving back Collins, all the way back to the wall, leaping up. He can't get it! It is gone! He goes oppo! Jaron Duran strikes again. What a series he's having.
3: What a series indeed. That's Dave O'Brien, the call on Nesson last night. Second straight night, a late homer for the Sox speedsters. Sox sweep away the Royals 4-3. Seattle, a Connecticut Sun looking for their first win of the season. It's their final season in Mohegan. They were down by one the final seconds against the Storm.
7: Connecticut does not have a timeout. Leisure Walker pushes up. In stride, Burke.
3: We're calling NBC Sports Boston Sun. First win of the season, 80-78 at Seattle. Joey Chestnut's going to be allowed to spend July 4th on Coney Island. Took a plea at home in Indiana. They say he slapped a guy in a bar there. WPR News Time. Ouch. It's 8:04.
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8: 295 southbound at 37. Emergency crews dealing with a crash. Right lane is blocked. Traffic is backed up to Route 6. Avoid that stretch if you can. 95 northbound past Branch Avenue. Getting reports of an incident there. It is pretty slow heading out of the downtown Providence area. Heading up through that stretch. Northbound also slow past the around the Thurber's curve to 195. Southbound is slow from the Pawtucket S curves into downtown. And then you're backed up getting onto 195 eastbound. Eastbound slow from 95 to the Washington Bridge. Westbound stop and go over the state line out to the bridge. I'm Robin Murphy with your right now traffic.
3: And from the Seascape Lawn Care Weather Center, the WPRO AccuWeather forecast. Much cooler today under mostly cloudy skies. Temperatures hold today in the mid-60s after back-to-back days in the low 90s. Looks like it'll be a little cool and unsettled for the weekend. Maybe some rain Saturday night into Sunday. Sunday's high temperature.
9: You may have noticed over the past few

0: years, especially after I went through the whole, you know, battle for health and everything. 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
2: 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Welcome in. You had no intention of this to come out, right, Commissioner?
3: No intention. Absolutely not.
2: That's how we're going to leave off on this. This is all BS, this story.
3: It is, I will tell you, because I have been working with them. They want it. Let's figure it out.
4: One day later.
5: Let's break some news right now. Providence Schools. Are we giving them back to, are we giving control back to the city?
6: Yeah, the RIDE just posted their agenda for next Tuesday's meeting that the plan is to put in front of the state board that there'd be a transition, full transition to the local community on July 1st of this summer.
7: So you were caught off guard by this announcement?
8: Yeah, I absolutely was.
2: That's Terrell, the school board president. He was caught off guard. He's asking for this thing that he wants it back. And let me say, I didn't think that guy get it back this fast, nor did we. Tuesday, the Education Commissioner tells us there's no plan, nothing, some talks behind closed doors. They jumped the gun, dysfunctional city that it is. And then something happened overnight that she's going to give them back. Not only that, she's going to give them back July 1st of this year. Let me read that again. Is that possible? Full return July 1, 2026. What happened? You know, I asked the governor, Tom, what happened between the radio interview and last night. Did he call her up and read her the riot act that you're going to give those schools back? Did that happen, Governor?
9: I don't understand the flip-flop. How could she say one thing yesterday and today write a release that's completely different, and you're saying there's no discrepancy? I don't get it, Governor, honestly. So.
6: All I know is that the conversations that we're having, privately, with the school board, with the mayor, has always indicated that there would be a transition in 26. Now, this one is going to be a full transition, but we stand prepared to help them in that transition.
10: I'm not one to criticize.
2: Oh, listen, you wouldn't believe what happened since you checked out. Mayor Tom, are we congratulating Mayor Smiley or offering our condolences to him this morning?
4: Let's ask him. Good morning,
2: Let's ask
4: Mayor.
2: Him. He's on the line with us. Back for the second time in a week. Mayor Smiley, he's playing the big room again. Good morning, Mayor.
10: Good morning, Gene. Good morning, Tommy.
2: Mayor, is it a good morning, Mayor? Am I congratulating you or offering my condolences on getting the schools back? What is it, Mayor? And then, no, boy, you got to explain stuff to us. What's going on?
10: It's clearly a good morning, and this is something that I've been advocating for, and more importantly, our community, the parents of Providence Public School children have been advocating for over the last 3.5 years. We've done extensive community engagement. Over 1,000 voices were captured in a report that we released a year ago. Then the school board went and did their own community engagement, again, with dozens of listening sessions with teachers and parents and students, and the feedback was overwhelming. The Providence families wanted their schools back in local control. And so it is clearly a good morning.
2: Mayor, does this surprise even you? Now, did you hear that interview I had Tuesday with the Education Commissioner? There's no plan, not a checklist, nothing. They jumped the gun. They're dysfunctional. Absolutely not. Maybe in 2027, if everything goes all right. But they jumped the gun and that they're playing dirty pool. All of a sudden, a day later, we're going to give it to you July 1st, 2026. Mayor, give me the real story. What happened? What happened? The turnaround. So fast.
10: I can't answer. I can't answer entirely what happened, other than you and I have talked about it a few times. It's been covered several times. We've been both saying that we're ready, but also demonstrating our readiness. Like I said, we published a report a year ago. We've been meeting extensively, and I know there. You know, over the last year or two, there's been some eye rolls and some, I think lack of belief, but there have been collaborative working meetings between the city and the school board, school department and the Department of Education every month throughout, even during tense times, during less tense times. We've continued to work together and make progress. And so at the end of the day, the moment has come. We believe we're ready. And now we have gotten this moment that our families have been demanding, which is bring our schools back into local control. And I'm confident that we can get this done. Over the last 4 years, I have not run the schools. However, we've been focused on the things that we can accomplish. So, and in that time, we've rebuilt dozens of schools. We've made universal pre-K possible. We've made better after-school and summer programming. So those are the things that we got done without control of the schools. So I'm really hopeful for the things that we can do when we have control of the schools.
2: You have an election coming up. If you get control of the schools, does that put you in a better position? Does that make you look better because you got to hold them? And McKee, if he gives them to you, does that help him? And did you talk to the governor about this over the past 24 hours?
10: My desire to bring the schools back into local control has nothing to do with an election next year, and I've been calling for it several years now, so well in advance of any election. And I've been doing it because, one, I think we're ready, and I think we can do a good job, but also because our families wanted it. That's sort of the only calculation that mattered on that. The governor gave me a heads up yesterday, maybe just a little bit before the commissioner made her announcement. Yeah. I appreciated that. And the governor and I have good lines of communication generally.
2: What's his motivation? He's got a tough election, really tough election. Does he think getting this off his plate is going to help him? Give me the real inside story here, Mayor.
10: He and I have never discussed anything like that, and I don't want to question his motives. What I told him when he let me know was, thank you for listening to the voices of Providence families, and thank you for your confidence, because this is what my community wants, and we're excited to continue the progress, but also to keep going.
2: Mayor, practically, let me just look at this from a different point of view. Practically, Mayor, the schools were failing. You were able to unload them on the state, let it be their headache. Why would you ever want them back, Mayor? Why don't you let the state take them as long as you want? You have other things you can focus on.
10: Well, first of all, there's nothing more important than focusing on education for kids. Like that should be all of our priorities. Whether you have kids in the system or not, if you're a listener and you're not in Providence, your school, your community schools are the top priority for so many reasons. It's the right thing to do. It's important for the economy. It's just, it's moral. It's all of those things. So Why do I care? Because it's the most important thing. Why do we want them back? Because the takeover has run its course. There has been progress. There have been accomplishments. We believe they have sort of done all they're going to do. And now it's our job. It was never intended. And the commissioner, even in tense moments, and everyone knows that she and I have had some tense moments over the years, even in tense moments, everyone acknowledged that this was never meant to be open-ended. It was always going to end. It was just a question of when. And so we now know when, and we're excited to get to work.
2: All right, Mayor, you're getting him back. You're getting your way. Did you ever expect July 1st, 2026? And by the way, it looks like was the school committee blindsided by that yesterday because they put the vote off? They said, I can't consider this now. We just found out.
10: I mean, that's a question for Tyrell. I don't want to put words in his mouth, but I think last night's or yesterday afternoon's announcement came as a surprise to many people, but only in the timing. There's been negotiations, there's been monthly meetings, I meet and talk with the governor all the time. This is always on my agenda. So, like, the idea that a decision would be made is not surprising. The idea that that decision was made yesterday afternoon may be a little surprising, but it has been on the top of everyone's discussion list for a very long time. And so it's great.
2: Tom, play Angelica Infante Green one more time for the mayor. Mayor, you know, our head's spinning over here because she said one thing Tuesday. All of a sudden, this changes overnight. Play this, and I'll give you the last word on what you make of this.
4: Which one do you want? Do you want the BS comment? There's no news here. What are the motives?
2: Whatever the hell one you pick, they're all good. That's how we're going to leave off on this. This is all BS, this story.
3: It is. I will tell you, because I have been working with them. They want it. Let's figure it out. Let's figure this out. So they did jump the gun. They have no idea what's going to happen on Tuesday. I have been working, trying to work with everyone, because remember, when I intervened with the community. The community wrote a plan. I'm going to do what the community wants, because I still remain as the commissioner. So I will have oversight in a different way. It's actually going to be harder for them because I know how it runs. Yeah. I know the ins and outs. But, you know, it's the school committee, it's the city. You know, if you remember in the Johns Hopkins report, they were pretty clear about their purchasing. Their system was so convoluted. The only person that could fix that is the city. And still, to this day, it has not been fixed. Huh. So there's a lot of things that still need to happen, whether we're involved or not, that need to happen, that we're going to hold people accountable in my role as commissioner, not overseeing the district, but as commissioner.
2: P.S. I love you. Did P.S. Tom or B.S.? What was it?
4: I think P.S., yeah.
2: Play one more, and then we'll give the mayor the last word.
4: Okay.
2: Go ahead. This was good. And by the way, Angelica's coming on, 8:35. Boom, boom. Well, what are they trying to play politics? They're trying to squeeze you, embarrass you? What are they doing here?
3: Well, they could try to squeeze me, but embarrass me they can't, because I have results. Like, what we've done in Providence has not been done before. So they could try to do all of that. And you know, to what end? To what end? I just don't see where they're trying to go other than wanting it back to have power and control, which I have said to them, listen, put those things in place. It's going to go back. It's going to go back. We are very clear that it is going to go back. How it goes back is going to matter. And he's going to have to stay tuned because we were having conversations. You know, those conversations are going to be different moving forward.
4: Yes, they are.
2: Oh, boy. A lot of movement over there, Mayor. Go ahead. Take the last word, and I'm going to have Angelica on. Go ahead.
10: Yeah. So for the last 2.5 years, I've been advocating for a return to local control. The city council's been doing the same. The new school board, who's been in place, I think, for 2 years now, because we had a newly elected school board members, they've been advocating. I think what's great today is that the energy and the time and the effort that all the adults were putting into negotiating this return can now be focused on improving student outcomes, because that's what this is about doing better by our kids. And I can spend less time negotiating the return and more time focused on outcomes for kids, because that's what we all should be focused on.
2: Mayor, thanks. See you soon.
10: Thanks, guys.
2: 8:18.
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12: 295 southbound at 37, crash being cleared. Right lane has been reopened. It is still stop and go from right around Route 6 heading on down. 95 southbound under the speed limit from the Pawtucket S curves into downtown Providence. Both sides backed up on the ramps to 195 east. Northbound is also mostly under the speed limit from before Route 10 heading up into the city. 195 eastbound slow from 95 to the Washington Bridge. Westbound slow this side of the state line all the way out past Broadway. I'm Robin Murphy with your Right Now traffic.
11: From the Seascape Lawn Care Weather Center.
13: A bit of rain this morning, then mostly cloudy the rest of today. Much, much cooler than recent days, though, our high only 66. Some clearing tonight, though, 47 to 51. Partly sunny tomorrow, high 67. With WPR.
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17: Gene, can you play Smiley's Hello again? He does an awesome Wendy impression.
10: Good morning, Gene. Good morning, Tommy.
2: A little bit. Trying to figure this thing out.
4: I don't think we have it yet.
2: Why would Smiley want it back? Well, just, I'm the mayor. It's important we have it. Got an election to run. He said nothing to do with it.
17: I'm ready.
2: Okay. Now, why would McKee want to give them? Why wouldn't he? Get it off his plate. Somebody suggests get him in good with the teachers' union. You need.
18: I was
2: union
18: impressed.
2: Votes. I don't know. He denies all that. By the way, I caught up on the hallway at NBC 10 yesterday.
4: This is unbelievable.
2: He said, it was ambush? No ambush. Come over here. Let me ask you about this. The other day she said she wasn't ready to do anything, and now today you're going to give it July 1st. What is this?
9: I had Angelica Infante Green on the radio yesterday. She said, there's no plan. I'm not going to give those schools back. They're dysfunctional. We had negotiations behind closed doors, but they jumped the gun. And there's nothing. How did that change within 24 hours? Did you say something to her?
18: No, first of all, this was always the plan, was to create that the schools would go back to the local control.
9: Right.
18: I believe that's true. I believe it's going to happen with Central Falls as well. Those are two commitments I made a few years back. So there's nothing inconsistent with that. And then the timing, you're going to have a month to do a transition, a summer to make sure that they're prepared for September. And then we've made, as a state, has made significant progress on attendance, our math scores, our reading scores. That all, we want to see that continue the progress. And we're ready to sit and prepared to support that in an advisory way if the city calls us and the school board calls us. So this is a very good point to move on. The facilities alone, you look at the Hopkins report, and now the facilities are in significantly better shape. This is a good moment. The superintendent, the commissioner, and the supportive staff teachers have done a really good job there, and we expect that the progress will continue.
9: Wait. Yesterday she said, I have no plans to do anything. Maybe October 27 if everything goes right. But there's no checklist. There's no nothing. We were talking informally. They're dysfunctional. They jumped the gun. Now, did you call her up and say, no, we're moving those schools off our plate, and we're going to make the announcement tomorrow? That's what it seems like to
18: me. We've had a continued conversation over the last year to prepare for this moment. Now, if it was going to be a transition that was longer, that was certainly still up in the air. But this is the moment in time to do the handoff to the local community, and then it actually show the progress that has been made by the commissioner, by the superintendent, all its support staff, and the teachers. And now, at this point in time, we're going to certainly hold our accountable for continued progress.
9: Are you mad at Angelica for yesterday's radio interview?
18: No, I'm telling you that the leadership that she's provided over the last few years, her dedication, her absolute determination, has made a major difference in terms of the Providence schools.
9: I don't understand the flip-flop. How could she say one thing yesterday and today write a release that's completely different, and you're saying there's no discrepancy? I don't get it, Governor, honestly. So.
18: All I know is that the conversations that we're having privately with the school board, with the mayor, has always indicated that there would be a transition in 26. Now, this one is going to be a full transition, but we stand prepared to help them in that transition.
9: Is she safe with you, or are you moving her out? Tell me.
18: No, the commissioner is safe with me. She's not safe with my opponent, but she's safe with me.
19: Did something change, though? I thought the timeline was 27. I know the mayor wanted it back last year and then this summer, but did something change?
18: For the there was a 27 that was considered, I think, with an action by the state board.
9: October 27th. Right?
18: That was done. But I've been focused on 26. As a transition, I would hope into a transition that would have been a complete transition in July of 27. But today I'm really pleased that we've come to a point where it's going to happen. The local community wants this responsibility, and we'll hold them accountable to make sure that we keep the progress.
19: You're cutting the cord July 1st this year.
18: It's going to be up to the state board. But I'm working with the chairman of the state board, right, Patty DeCenzo. I believe that's going to be support for that vote on Tuesday that will provide the complete handoff to the the Providence schools on July 1 of this year, and we're going to do everything we can to make sure it's a smooth transition.
9: Do you want to get them off your plate? If you had enough of this takeover, let's move. You have a tough election here. Do you want to cut them loose and say, hey,
18: I believe in local management on schools. And that's why a few years back, I was the first one out that said, we've had one school for too long system at Center Falls, and we have one that we haven't had long enough. But this is a good moment to make that transition on both of them. I'm hoping that both happen this year. The board will vote on Tuesday to create this handoff, and I hope that the General Assembly works on the Center Falls transition as well.
17: I was impressed.
2: Where's Center Falls, Tom? Where's Center Falls?
4: It's right above Woonsocket.
2: Hey, hold. I am going to get to the bottom of this. I have sworn testimony.
18: So Providence is in great shape.
2: Mr. Corleone, I have sworn testimony here before this committee. I am going to get to the bottom of this.
20: Mr. Angeli, you are contradicting a sworn statement you previously made to me and signed. I ask you again, sir. Here and now, under oath, were you at any time a member of a crime organization headed by Michael Corleone?
21: I don't know nothing about that.
2: FBI said this. FBI said that.
4: Michael Corleone says this.
2: The radio guy. Oh, what the hell is that big BSer over there to you?
22: I'm not one to criticize.
2: Oh. No, not you.
23: Only for, what, 10 years here, right? Gene, that was then, this is now. Come on.
2: Bill.
23: Gene.
2: Bill,
23: yes,
2: roll
23: Gene.
2: And record. The Education Commission is coming on to clarify all of this.
23: The anchorman's just giving us our orders, Tom. That's it.
2: We
23: Stop
2: will
23: two.
2: Get to the bottom of this.
4: Get on it, kid.
23: Get on it, kid. Hey, Gene, good morning. Gene, there's been another about-face in the news as we await AIG in the Providence schools. This is the WPR News at 8:30. Gene, have you heard from New Bedford? State Senator Mark Martigny has scared up $500,000 to keep fire station number 9 open, as follows Mayor Mitchell's plan to close that firehouse amidst a $32 million budget. Restrictions are expanding amidst the Ebola outbreak in Africa. Homeland Security announcing restrictions. People coming in from Congo, Uganda, and South Sudan. They diverted a flight Paris to Detroit to Montreal. They say a person boarded the jet in error, according to customs enforcement. Business here at home in the culinary sector, the owner of the Matunuck Oyster Bar tells Eugene at Channel 10, new building should be open there by the fall. WPR News Time, 8:31.
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12: Crash has been cleared. 295 southbound at 37. Residual delays start right around Route 6 all the way down. 95 southbound under the speed limit from the Pawtucket S curves into downtown Providence. You're backed up on the ramp to 195 east. A little heavy heading towards Route 4. 95 northbound gets heavy after the Jefferson Boulevard on-ramp. You're slow from the zoo pretty much all the way up to 195. 195 eastbound slow from 95 to the Washington Bridge. Westbound stop and go this side of the state line out past Broadway. I'm Robin Murphy with your right now traffic.
23: And from the Seascape Lawn Care Weather Center, the WPRO AccuWeather forecast for today will have mostly cloudy skies. It's going to be a good 30 degrees cooler. Temperatures will hold in the mid-60s.
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29: So-called superagers, they are an enviable segment of the population. People who are older than 80, whose brains function like someone a fraction of their age. It's true, a lot of these people have genetics on their side, but more and more research is bearing out the idea that people who practice good brain health also slow their cognitive decline. Dr. Richard Isaacson, a pioneer in the Alzheimer's space, told us that, quote, his studies have found lifestyle changes including diet, exercise, reducing stress and optimizing sleep, along with managing vascular risk factors with certain medications, can actually help grow brain areas and also reduce telltale signs of Alzheimer's, such as tau tangles and amyloid plaques. What else helps? Staying social, surrounding yourself with family and friends, and maybe even volunteering for a real sense of purpose. I'm Dr. Sanjay Gupta, helping you live a better life.
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2: 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And as always, good luck, buena suerte. And if playing is no longer fun, call the Problem Gambling Helpline. 1-877-9-GAMBLE for help. Are you the man?
10: Why do we want them back? Because the takeover has run its course. There has been progress. There have been accomplishments. We believe they have sort of done all they're going to do, and now it's our job. It was never intended, and the commissioner, even in tense moments, and everyone knows that she and I have had some tense moments over the years, even in tense moments, everyone acknowledged that this was never meant to be open-ended. It was always going to end. It was just a question of when, and so we now know when, and we're excited to get to work.
6: This magic moment. So
2: magic, Tom, between Tuesday and Wednesday. Magic.
4: Magic happened.
2: Miracle. Wonder of wonder, miracles of miracles. Tom, Tuesday we had the education commissioner on, right?
4: We did that Tuesday, yes.
2: Refresh my memory, because Tuesday it looked like the school committee's dysfunctional. They jumped the gun. They're talking out of turn. Nothing. There's no plan, no checklist, nothing to give them the schools back immediately. Am I recalling this correctly, Tom?
4: This is all BS, right?
2: This is all BS, I think, was the last cut off.
7: It is, I will tell you, because I have been working with them. They want it. Let's figure it out. Let's figure this out. So they did jump the gun. They have no idea what's going to happen on Tuesday.
4: Okay.
2: Neither did we. So by Wednesday, that had all turned around. Yeah. Wednesday, the education commissioner puts out a news release. They're going to get the schools back July 1st.
4: Uh-huh.
2: What happened overnight, Tuesday into Wednesday? We had this, Tom, this is like Lourdes. This is like Lady of Fatima came down. Something happened over here. Well, let's get the newsmaker on for a return visit herself, Education Commissioner Angelica Infante Green. Good morning, Commissioner.
8: Good morning. Good morning. Maybe we can have some of that magic so I could win that lotto.
2: Yeah. Promotion. $20. And we spent the fifth ticket back on the house.
4: You aren't going to deal with this anymore.
2: Listen, that could get you a nice retirement. You go down to Florida, leave this all behind.
8: That's right.
2: Now, Commissioner.
8: No, I would not do that.
2: Now, Commissioner, you told me Tuesday there was no plan, no checklist, nothing. These dysfunctional people in Providence jumped the gun. And I'm not going to give them their schools back. They're not ready. Maybe 2027, maybe before then if we could come up, but there's nothing now. What happened, Commissioner, that within a scant 24 hours, you wrote, I'm going to give them back full return July 1st, 2026. What happened?
8: So, Gene, I want to clarify some things. I said that I would not return it to a dysfunctional system. I did not say the people involved. You know, the plan has always been to return the schools. We are a state agency. We have set them up for success. We have been meeting with them, as you heard the mayor say, for the last 2 years. What I was surprised by was that letter that was put out that was confidential, as we have been trying to get to where we are going to be on Tuesday. That is what I was talking about. But I will tell you, there has been so much progress in Providence, and this is hard for me. I will admit to anyone that this is hard, but we have been working towards this. My team has been meeting with the city council, with the board, with PPSD for the last 2 years. We have monthly meetings. There are things that we have been putting in place. This should not be a surprise. You know, this is the timing. But we have been working on this. If there was no plan, I would not return it. And I said, when I spoke to you on Tuesday, there need to be guardrails, and there will be. Yeah. Those are the things that we're putting in place. I can't tell you how many hours I have invested in this, and I would not move forward if I didn't feel that the people involved can continue to build on the work. We have the highest graduation rate we've ever had, Gene. And you know the chronic absenteeism, because I've spoken to you on other occasions about chronic absenteeism. It is the lowest that it has been pre-pandemic, pre-intervention, pre-anything. Yeah. Our kids are coming to school. You know, we have a common curriculum. Our kids are scoring 3, 4, and 5s on AP exams. And I'm committed to Rhode Island. I am the commissioner of Rhode Island. Our scores have gone up, and we can't continue to make progress without Providence. So we are committed to really making sure that it is successful. This is like a relay.
2: Right.
8: You know, we're handing over the baton. But I still have a role as a commissioner, and I think that is what I've always said. And how it goes back matters. I said that on Tuesday, and I stand by that. And that's why we are going to continue to have conversations. I mean, there's no way. You were part of those conversations when we first intervened. This was never forever. We can't run a district forever. That just doesn't make sense. It has to go back. They have been working on that. You know, yes, I was surprised by the letter. But, you know, those are things that happen. And this is where we are, Gene. Right. And I really am happy to hear that the mayor is excited about it, that all parties are excited, because this is about kids. And this is about, our capital city moving forward.
2: I bet I was part of the conversation Tuesday night. My name might have come up. Now, you know what the lawyer says. They said, wait a minute, Tuesday's deposition, you agreed that this was BS, a dysfunctional system. They jumped the gun. We were talking behind closed doors. There's no immediate plan. Maybe 27, we'll see if everything works. Tom, refresh the witness's memory, please, with regard to the deposition from Tuesday. Go ahead. Open court. Hold on. This is what you said Tuesday. Go ahead. You had no intention of this to come out, right, Commissioner?
8: No intention. Absolutely not.
2: And there is no date certain. I'm going to tell you, you're going to get it back April 27, 2027.
8: Nope.
2: There's not even a menu, a checklist, nothing. Is that correct?
8: No. That is correct, Gene. That is correct. They jumped the gun. And this is exactly what we've been dealing with. I'll give you an example. So every committee in the state of Rhode Island has to put together their regulations for cell phones, the cell phone policy that exists. Yep. It's a law. They have been fighting us for weeks. No, that's not our responsibility. No, that's not our responsibility. This week they said, oh, you were right. What do you mean I was not right? Are you kidding me? Like, these are the kind of things that I worry about, Gene.
2: Well, Commissioner, you were hopping mad. Echo un furia. Yes, I remember my Spanish. Echo un furia. Now, you're much better. What happened? Here's what I think happened. I think the governor called you.
8: Tell me what you think happened.
2: I'll tell you. I'm glad you answered that, counselor. I think the governor called you right after that radio interview and said, Helena, come on, We're giving those schools back. I'm going to have a tough election. And if I lose, you're going to be out. And let's get together here and give those schools back. That's what I think happened. Am I close?
7: No, Gene. The governor did not call me and tell me that. And, you know, I have to say that we have made this progress. And, yes, those things are challenging, but I think that you can find challenges everywhere. I think that is about what happens in every organization. But they have, you know, we will continue the conversations. We have done the work. I didn't know I was on trial here because I downloaded my transcript.
2: Figuratively speaking, it's an illusion. Go ahead.
7: No, it is not an illusion.
2: Illusion. Go ahead.
7: Okay. But, you know, I am very passionate about the work that I do. I am an educator, and I'm always going to fight for the students, the educators in Rhode Island. And, you know, we are going to have disagreements. We are. But we have been working towards a plan for the last 2 years, and they're going to be guardrails. It's not like, you know, hey, go on your merry way. That's not how this works. We have set them up for success, and we want them to be successful. They are going to take the baton. They're going to do the work. They have been doing the work. They're going to be places where we disagree, and that's where my role as the regulator comes into play. I am still the regulator, so as I mentioned about the cell phone policy, my job is to say, no, this is what you need to do. And there will be times where that will be in question for many people, and that is my role, to play that role, and I will continue to play that role. But I really want the district to be successful, because I can't tell you, Gene, you remember, parents were crying. We're not there now. We are not in that space, and I want us to keep moving forward. I'm very proud of the work that we have done in Rhode Island, in Providence, but in the whole entire state. I am very proud of that. And I have to tell you, we are leading the nation in spaces that we never were, in chronic absenteeism, in our tools, our NAEP, which is this gold standard for the nation. We are 14th in the nation. That's a big deal. I want us to really look at what we've been able to accomplish. And as the commissioner, I feel very proud of that work. I know that I couldn't do it alone. I've done it with partners, and we will continue to do it. And I have to tell every parent in our state, we are moving in the right direction. There's more work to be done, but we are committed to doing it. And even if I win the lotto, I'm staying here and doing the work.
2: Well, a millionaire for life. Listen, Tuesday you felt one way. All of a sudden something happened. Now, July 1st, 2026. Well, I didn't see that coming, but you said the governor didn't call me. You're under no pressure. You're staying around? You're going to stay around, or you had enough of this aggravation?
7: Well, I'm going to tell you, I'm a Rhode Islander. My kids are in school. We are staying. We love it here. And, you know, and Gene, you were one of the first people that interviewed me when I came here. I remember that. It was like my first week. And I'm not going to repeat the question you asked me because you sort of took me by surprise. But I will tell you
2: that. You took me by surprise. you returned the favor this week.
7: I did not. That was never my intention. I love Rhode Island. And I have to tell you, every time I go nationally, we are punching above our weight. And I'm very proud of that. And I am going to continue to do that work. I don't plan to go anywhere. I challenge anyone to find a better commissioner.
2: Okay.
7: Doesn't exist. This is our work.
2: Thanks for following up. And I'm sure this is only getting started over here. Thanks, Commissioner.
7: I'm sure. Thank you.
2: Bye-bye.
7: Bye.
2: 847.

0: happened.
1: It happened Tuesday night. Something happened. No, he did not call me. No, I'm staying here, and that's it. Tom, on the bright side, it's off our plate now. I said, here, go ahead, take them. You want it? Take them. They're yours.
2: Did we get the real story?
1: No.
2: No, we didn't, right?
1: No.
2: Okay, just making sure, because I don't feel like I got the real story
1: you
2: either.
1: You may never get the real story. You may never, but that's it. The story is the story as it's been played out today. As far as she's concerned, the schools are going back July 1, 2026. So give me another month, you'll get them back.

0: Well, I have a couple of minutes. You want to read some of these text messages? Because the people have some thoughts on today.
1: My goodness. My goodness, these seagulls. All right, let's go. 559, she's gone. She's gone. Oh, no, she says she's not gone. She says she's staying. I'm a Rhode Islander now. I'm never leaving. Even if I leave, I'll come back. 640, the commissioner may be a nice person, but it's pretty obvious she wants to keep her job. It's pretty obvious she wants to keep her job. 418, you lose, Senator. The mob got you again. 447, Gene's interviewing is genius. Yikes. 256, Tuesday, they're not ready to take the schools back. 24 hours later, they are. It is a puzzlement, Yulbrunner. Governor McKee may possibly not have told AIG to give the schools back. But I'm sure if he loses the race, she's out. He said that. Helena Folks is not a supporter. If I were a betting person, this woman is going to resign. She said denied that. 345, Gene, the governor didn't call. His head honcho called. 644, public education at its best. 480, Gene, please wipe the egg off my face. Sincerely, Angelica.
0: Okay. you people.
1: You people! 932, Gene, she said the governor did not call her and tell her that. She did not say the governor did not call her, period. Are you parsing words, Bill Clinton?
0: It's the difference. What the definition of is
1: well,
0: is.
1: Are you is. What is.
2: This magic moment.
1: 2 election year word salad. 480, come on, council, a lying under. We don't use the word lie on this program.
0: We don't use lie.
1: We do not use that.
0: Use lie.
1: 538, why gaslight? Why gaslight us? There is no need. The governor should just say, I'm the CEO. That's my decision. 438-9776.
3: Are you giving the schools back? I like ice cream. I like cotton candy. Did the governor call you? I like hot dogs. I like lobster.
1: L'ouvelle de mon frère est cassé. My brother's bicycle is broken. What? the French like, what the hell are you talking about? You just bring up L'Ouvelle de mon frère, my brother's bicycle. What the hell does that have to do with the conversation?
0: All right.
1: Allegedly, Al.
0: What a Thursday.
1: What a week.
0: Show's already over, so.
1: Is there anybody we left out?
0: Well, you know what? Tomorrow we have a very big day. It's a very important day at 8 a.m.
1: You're not going to believe this. It's coming tomorrow. I'm going to take the rest of the day off. I have to prepare for this.
0: All right, take the day off.
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18: Sometimes you can tell a lot about what someone wants to do offline by looking at what they do online. Let me tell you about Pinterest's first parenting trend report. Pinterest is a huge platform. They have 600 million monthly users, 80 billion searches per month. the report found a shift from the iPad kid era to now, when parents are actually more interested in real-world adventures and hands-on activities. The Global Trends and Insights lead at Pinterest told us families are thoughtfully designing childhoods rooted in creativity, intention, and meaningful experiences. One psychologist we spoke to said he sees this as a reflection of parents' desire to build core capacities in their children: resilience, curiosity, self-regulation, empathy. These things don't grow automatically, but are built through lived experience. I'm Dr. Sanjay Gupta, helping you live a better life.
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14: 195 westbound, stop and go this side of the state line out to the Washington Bridge. Eastbound is slow right from 95 to the Washington Bridge. 95 southbound, slow from the Pawtucket S curves all the way into downtown. Northbound 95, heavy volume, couple of slowdowns between the Jefferson Boulevard on-ramp and 195. 10 southbound, backed up to just about Cranston Street as you make your way towards 95. 610 inbound, under the speed limit start to finish. 146 southbound, back to Mineral Spring Ave. I'm Robin Murphy with your right now traffic.
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20: A bit of rain this morning, then mostly cloudy the rest of today. Much, much cooler than recent days, though, our high only 66. Some clearing tonight, though, 47 to 51. Partly sunny tomorrow, high 67. With WPRO's exclusive AccuWeather.
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18: When it comes to the myriad reasons people don't get enough exercise, psychologist Diana Hill has heard them all. She's the author of a new book with a great title, I Know I Should Exercise, But. On a recent episode of my podcast, Chasing Life, Hill told me the number one reason people don't exercise is because they don't feel like they have enough time. She told us that she encourages people she works with to shift from an either-or mindset to a both-and mindset. Hill herself uses time at her son's baseball game to walk around the field cheering him on instead of sitting on the sidelines. She also recommends setting up your space at home, at work, in the car to facilitate movement. So every night before I go to bed, I lay out my workout clothes next to my bathroom sink, so they are waiting there for me as a good reminder. I'm Dr. Sanjay Gupta, helping you live a better life.
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0: Questions. Governor says Providence will get the keys back to the schools on July the 1st. That's more than 6.5 years since the state assumed control. And it was also a day or so the ed commissioner had said that was not going to happen. She was live with Jean this morning.
1: We have made this progress. And yes, those things are challenging, but I think that you can find challenges everywhere. I think that is about what happens in every organization.
0: And again, that's the head commissioner in Helica in Fontaine-Green. She says the comment about dysfunction was meant to be about a system and not individuals. Governor was on Channel 10's Connect to the Capitol. Again, votes are planned next week in the Education Commission and the Providence Schools Board. More stories that we're following this morning. Pushback to the president. Senate Republican leaders expected to abandon a proposal of $1 billion security money for the White House complex and the president's ballroom. The Cubans are warning of a bloodbath if the U.S. makes a move on Raul Castro following his indictment on Wednesday. Spring aboard ABC's Karen Travers with more on that story.
2: President Trump today called the indictment of former Cuban leader Raul Castro, quote, big news, and said he appreciated the move by the Justice Department.
3: A lot of people have suffered very big, very, very at levels that few people would understand.
2: The president said the U.S. would be, quote, freeing up Cuba, but later said there would be no, quote, escalation.
3: There won't be escalation. I don't think there needs to be. Look, the place is falling apart. It's a mess.
2: Karen Travers, ABC News, the White House.
0: The new speaker citing separation of powers. This is what Tyra was talking about yesterday. Separation of powers. So the reason is inspector general will not cover the General Assembly or the courts. He was speaking to the Journal this morning. Says Chris Blazejewski expected to personally testify for that legislation this afternoon before the House Finance Committee. Republican John Laughlin has blasted that as he puts it, accountability for thee and not for me. Final note, entertainment. The end of the line arrives for Stephen Colbert tonight. The final show is on the way. The now-canceled late-night program also marks the end of a three-decade run of the CBS Late Show at the Ed Sullivan Theater. Coming up is the WPRO. News continues. Traffic updates on the way. The AccuWeather forecast. That's coming up as well. Tara Granahan takes your phone calls next. WPR News Time is 9:03.
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1: 95 southbound, a slow ride from the Pawtucket S-curves all the way into downtown Providence. It's under the speed limit a bit, too, after 113, heading down past 117. Northbound, moderate to heavy volume, getting out of Cranston into Providence. 195 eastbound, slow between 95 and the Washington Bridge. Westbound is a slow ride through East Providence. 146 southbound, bumper to bumper, past Mineral Spring Avenue, heading down into the city. I'm Robin Murphy with your Right Now Traffic.
2: All right, Robin, indeed you are from the Seascape Lawn Care Weather Center, the WPRO AccuWeather Forecast. Looks like we're trying out there. Still mostly cloudy, certainly, brightening up a little bit. It's going to be much cooler today, huh? Low 90s the last couple of days, mid-60s today, and kind of looks like this will be the story as we head into the coming holiday weekend. Looks like rain right in the middle of this, Saturday night into Sunday. Sunday's high temperatures may not get out of the mid-50s. We'll be back mid to upper 60s, though, Monday, Memorial Day. I'm Bill Haberman, WPRO News. 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
4: Sometimes it's an overused word, dysfunctional. My goodness. This state is dysfunctional. 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

0: We're on track to a victory, around 5 to 7 points. So this will unfold, like I said, as we certainly let people know that you know that my opponent was a CEO that put profits ahead of everything, including people.
1: People are ready for change. I still feel very much like the underdog. You know, it's very hard to beat an incumbent. I'm working very hard.
2: Oh, okay. All right, those are the two Democratic contenders. Good morning, everyone. 9:07 on this Thursday. Ay, ay, ay. Honestly, I can be somewhat focused. Do not laugh. One and only Nick Flanagan, do not laugh. But this is a head spinner today. Whether you're talking about the governor's race, whether you're talking about the Providence schools being brought back to the city of Providence, whether you're talking about the case of the inspector general and the absolute craziness that's going on with the new Speaker of the House, all of this, my opinion. Where do we begin? You hear Governor McKee, he's buried in the polls. So he may know something we don't know. He may have a lot of tricks up his sleeve. He may be about to pulverize Helena Bonanno, folks, on radio, on TV. Yeah, no, does anybody read the newspapers? Online, I don't know. Social media. Or he may not. He's got very little energy when it comes across the camera. Now, I know he's been feisty. We've got examples of his feistiness. You know, when, let's say, Brian Crandall, in the early days of the Broken Bridge fiasco, said, well, are you going to keep everybody around? I mean, the director of the DOT. That's out of line. That's out of line questioning. Wait, what? The bridge almost collapsed with lots of people driving over it every day. We still have no idea who the young engineer is. When was the day of reckoning? But that's out of line. So we know he can get feisty, but apparently it's behind closed doors. That may exactly be what happened with this 48 hours of Providence school talk, which is kind of eh to most of us if you don't have kids in the Providence schools. And it's become a complete horse trading, jockeying, foolish looking, dysfunctional display for everybody involved. Because not one of them, not one of the players is just going to say what happened. Because everybody has a political post to hang on to or get to, right? So playing the people for a fool all day long, whether it's the Providence School saga, whether it's, you know, the Broken Bridge is a broken bridge, but that's going to tie into the governor's race. And the whole idea of, you know, the push and pull and the tugging war about the inspector general, if that ever comes to fruition, which I think that's all a big fat ruse as well. Playing you for a fool. And it's not one person. I feel like it's all of the above. I mean, if you could say A, you know, is it the executive? You could do A, B, C. It's D, all of the above. I mean, the absolute... If someone landed on the planet, you know, we're always talking about aliens being out there. They landed in Rhode Island, they'd say, what the hell's going on there? Who's in charge? Does anyone know what's going on there? They're telling you what they want you to believe is going on in all these different scenarios. And if you believe it, God bless. That bridge could be for sale any day now. I don't believe any of them. Everybody's out for their own neck. Their next, you know, title on the front door. But you know what really bugs me? I'll be kind. I was going to say another word. You know what really bugs me? Anybody talking about the kids that are being jockeyed around here in Providence? They'll say, oh, you know, it's all about education. They've been using year after year these kids like a pawn. And that just turns my stomach. Especially when you hear like the laughter and the, well, you didn't say that yesterday. What do you say today? And, oh, I didn't mean it yesterday. What I meant to say was, it's gross. Because if we don't know what the hell's going on, how do the kids know what the hell's going on? And maybe they're isolated. I don't know. Maybe there's some really solid good teachers in Providence that are keeping them away from it. And then maybe there's some really good parents that just don't allow their kids to get bogged down. And they protect them and they make sure they have everything they need for their school day. Maybe. Or maybe those that are in charge are jerking us all around. That's how I feel. I'm so happy my kids are out of school. But we've got another generation coming up. None of my family lives in Providence, and I'm not saying that in any of these gorgeous neighborhoods in Providence. And then there's the public school system in Providence. Nobody cares about those kids. And I'll say it right now. You know, we can play a lot of games. You know, I can be Nancy Drew. You can be the Hardy Boys. And we can say, what do you think happened since Angelica Infante Green kind of melted down with Jean Valicente Tuesday, called everybody, you know, basically a bunch of idiots. They don't know what they're doing. There's no way I'm giving up control of these schools. There's no way. I'm the best commissioner there's ever been. I heard her say that today. That's kind of a big thing to say. There's never been a better commissioner. I'm not going anywhere. All that, you know, all the lines that you're supposed to say after a complete meltdown on Tuesday. So, I don't think you need a big magnifying glass, a top hat, and a trench coat to figure out phone calls were made. Now, the governor can easily slime out of the fact that there was no, you know, or, and she can too. The governor didn't call me. Oh, somebody else did then. Somebody else did then. The governor wants you to just knock it off, put something out. I'm tanking in the polls. I can't win this thing with all this nonsense you going on the radio with Jean Valicente. That's it. Enough. It's over. It's over. You want this job? You want to keep you whatever, 300 grand you make in a year? I don't know what she's making. That's it. That's what happened. Now, you can slime around who called whom. But are we really stupid enough to not think that something didn't happen? I mean, like, we have all this audio, and Nick Flynn is going to kill me if I don't use it all. But it's pathetic to listen to. She was so upset on Tuesday, foaming at the mouth, the education commissioner. You know, you're going to take these schools out of my cold, dead hand. No way. They're dysfunctional. They don't know what the hell they're doing. They jumped all of that. Ooh, everything's fine today. No, the governor didn't call me. No, I love my job. The kids are going to be fine. No, kids were barely mentioned. It's just unbelievable. And, you know, you may not give a rat's patootie. You may not. So I teeter on the edge of, you know, if a story or a situation only is important to a small amount of people. But guess what? 6.5 years we've been paying for the Providence school system. What are the outcomes? Not good. And it's so funny to me that in days of this conversation, I don't hear anybody except myself talking about Central Falls. Generations of kids, 35 years. No one's fighting for them or the take back of the schools. What's the difference? Politics. Politics. The mayor in Central Falls is very comfortable. She's like a little superstar in Central Falls. I don't really know her, but that's what I hear, and that's what you know, I've been told. She walks down the street and everybody goes, Maria, Maria. They love her. So there must have been some kind of a turnaround in Central Falls. Unfortunately, not for the schools. 35 years they've been under state control. What's the difference with Providence? Anybody want to weigh in on that? Higher stakes, bigger spotlight, louder mayor. And I say that with all due respect because Mayor Smiley's not going to sit back and take it. He kind of let them fight it out, and he gets the schools back. He's going to have a tough challenge going into re-election. Governor McKee has a very tough challenge going into re-election, or the hopes of. So, yes, we'll play some audio. Governor also was on Channel 10 yesterday, Governor McKee. He mentions the Providence schools as well. Jean Valicente and Brian Crandall kind of tag-teamed the governor. I'm assuming it's in a hallway of Channel 10. After he made his appearance with Dan Jennings. This is what I think happened. The governor sits with Dan Jennings and does connect to the Capitol. And we've got all of that. Providence schools, the Supreme Court situation with Joe Shikarchi, from the poll numbers and businesses. Okay, well, we've got all that. I think he gets up and goes to leave, and Jean grabs him and says, you know, I had Angelica Infante Green on Tuesday. She was spitting nails. And she's like, no, there's not a chance in hell I'm doing anything. There's no decision going to be made here. Not until probably 2027. And then not even 48 hours later, all of a sudden, everything's hunky-dory. Housewives fans? Now, who is hunky-dory? That's Kathy Hilton. Everything's hunky-dory. Who is hunky-dory? Listen, do I personally care? Maybe as a taxpayer, as a talk show host, I care. I don't know if you care. But in the bigger picture that everybody can obviously have a reaction to is, they're so dysfunctional. And it's politics, politics, politics first. You know someone called the education commissioner. She's on record saying the governor did not call me. Oh, he didn't call me. Oh, no, no, no, no. Someone called her from his camp. I don't know if it's his office camp or his campaign camp. We're not stupid. You may not care. But stop playing us. 438-9776. Tom's in Narragansett on WPRO. Hi, Tom.
3: Good morning, Tara. It's a great show you started off with. See, Rhode Island, this is a perfect time for Rhode Islanders to really pay attention. Pay attention to number one. They want to exempt, they want to have an inspector general, but they want to exempt all the General Assembly members from an investigation. Unconstitutional, can't do that. Number two, you got a guy, a former Speaker of the House. He's got a $4 million campaign chest, okay? If he gets that spot on the Rhode Island Supreme Court, that is going to be a sign where voters better come out in millions and vote these people out, okay? Bowano, McKee, and put the other guy in, okay? It's crazy. And the school department, you know for a fact, I mean, I'm going to say this, and I mean this, and I don't agree with Smiley. But I could see that why Smiley wants to take the school system back. He wants to put his people in and see whether he can do better than what has happened since the state took over. And I can understand Smiley's position on that. Okay, I can understand that. Because the school system does need help, okay? And if you turn it back over to the city of Providence, hopefully the dysfunctional city council doesn't get involved in it. And the mayor tries to implement policy and procedure that's going to better, you know, it's going to better and bring up the test scores and make things safer in the schools. That'll be a plus. But Sakachi, if he gets the Rhode Island Supreme Court seat, he's got a $4 million campaign chest. He literally bought that seat. Okay. If they try to say, you know, the inspector general, yes, but general assembly members are going to be exempt from investigations. Yeah. You know where that puts Rhode Island? We are still on the same path of failure. Still walking down that path instead of looking at the right path and going down the right path. Okay, the left path, the other path. Okay, we look ridiculous. And one other question I want to ask you.
2: Yeah.
3: You know, these Pakistani sleeper cells, okay, that ICE took care of on up on Federal Hill, were the Providence police or any local was the Fusion Center, which is a center that has all different kind of police officers from different communities at a fusion center. They gather intelligence. Were they involved in that? Because Rhode Islanders need to know. They tell us all, Tara, if you see something, say something. Mm. Well, if we don't, we can't say anything if we don't know nothing. So if you're not going to give ICE a little bit of assistance, and you're not going to put the Providence police in there and some community people from the state of Rhode Island in there on that raid, that in fact, if that was a sleeper cell, a Pakistani sleeper cell, okay, then we're not going to know, okay, because ICE is not going to share that information because we're not cooperating with them. So I'm surprised that somebody hasn't looked into that a little deeper.
2: The only thing there hasn't gotten a lot of coverage, and I appreciate you, Tom. Every single subject that you hit on, I'm prepared to talk about. We've got it all here on our little program list. That Pakistani man that was arrested by ICE got very little coverage. So I'll go over that because now that we threw it out there. But Tom, thank you. Don't be a stranger. They did arrest a man. ICE arrested a man from Pakistan. They say during targeted operations in Providence. That was Tuesday. Spokesperson says officers arrested Mohammed Faraz Ahmad near Penn Street on Federal Hill. So I didn't hear anybody report anything about sleeper cell. I know what Tom is getting at. According to the spokesperson for ICE, he had entered the U.S. in 2022 under a visa that allowed him to stay in the U.S. for 6 months. He illegally remained in the United States now for over 3 years. So they say he has a criminal history, including pending charges for assault and battery with a dangerous weapon and domestic violence. That's pretty much all I have seen. Is that a one-off? I don't want to get heavy into that. Just Tom threw it out there. So people are going to say, Pakistani sleeper cells. What did he just say on WB? So I just want to tell you that's what was reported, and I'm going off Channel 10. Okay. Back to dysfunction, function. What's your junction? Remember that? Schoolhouse Rock. Was that before your time, Nick Flanagan? It is before. It's actually conjunction, junction. Talking about conjunction as part of grammar. Conjunction, junction. What's your function? Hooking up. What is it? Conjunction, junction, what's your function? Hooking up words and phrases and clauses. Well, we might have to write a new song here today. Dysfunction, function, what's your function? Hooking up plans and deals and campaigns. Is it Friday yet? No, it's only Thursday. What a long way we have to go. 9:23.
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2: Oh, what a few next days are going to be. Next few days, I should say. They're going to be great at Dan's Place in West Greenwich. Why? Well, they've got a lot going on. They've got live entertainment this weekend. They've got delicious specials. I just pulled up the website. I'm looking at a Reuben sandwich, an unbelievable burger. Their poutine. 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The pepperoni pizza, beef stroganoff, chicken fried steak, mango madness daiquiri. Oh, I haven't seen that. 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Oh, unbelievable. Getting hungry yet? 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But let me tell you, lunch or dinner, Wednesday through Sunday. Now, this Sunday, they're closed for Memorial Day. 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It is a happening and a happening this weekend. So this Friday, live music with West on 6. 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He's hilarious. Dan's Place, open for lunch and dinner Wednesday through Sunday. Just not this Sunday. For Memorial Day, he's giving the staff the day off. They're located right off of Route 95, exit 14B, right across from the big truck stop, 880 Victory Highway in West Greenwich. 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
2: All right. We're going to take some phone calls. I've got a lot happening on the texting line. We have a lot to cover today, particularly the Providence schools now. Boom. You know, where's the study? In 2019, we had the Johns Hopkins report. People were crying in the hallways. I can't believe how bad it is. The kids are suffering. And then, boom, go over to the state. You take them on. In this 36, 48 hours, something actually snapped, changed, whatever. But where's the, what do I mean, do I want another report? I don't know. But where's the solid, okay, here's what's been done. And so we've pivoted and the, you know, all the kids, you know, I'd like to say the kids rather than the schools, because they are human, living, breathing things, are going back to, you know, local control with nothing, with no substance to it. So it's a political move. It's a political move. It was, you know what? Enough of this crap. I'm tanking in the polls. I'm not going to make it to reelection. Let's do the school thing. That's one thing we've got left. Let's do the school thing before another bridge collapses. Sorry, that's what it is in my mind. 9:30. You can tell me what you think. Nancy Drew and the Hardy Boys in full gear here. 438-9776. 9:30, we go over to Bill Haberman in the newsroom. Hi, Bill.
10: And the Ed Commissioner, what you talking about, Tara, denies here on WPRO. The governor got on the phone and ordered her to reverse course to give Providence control of its public schools. The ball now a rolling, Tara, as you say, a July 1st handover of the keys. Another story you're talking about yesterday, the Journal says the new Speaker, Chris Blazewski, is going to testify in the House Finance Committee in favor of his Inspector General of proposals. Raise some eyebrows, though. Republican John Laughlin drawing attention to this. So will not take in either the General Assembly nor the judiciary, the courts here in Rhode Island. And the Speaker tells the paper that is because separation of powers related issues. In WPR Business News, Labor Department's new jobless claims down again. The jobs market, they say, remains strong despite economic uncertainties. New scandal coming out of the old country. The calendar of handsome young priests they've been selling as a souvenir for years in Rome. La Repubblica reports, turns out many of the men in the calendar aren't even priests. They tracked down one guy, he's now 39-year-old flight attendant, and is not a man of the cloth. From the Seascape Lawn Care Weather Center, the WPRO AccuWeather forecast, cloudy and cooler today. We hope to see some sunnier breaks as the day progresses. Temperatures will stall out in the mid-60s. That is nearly 30 degrees cooler than we were yesterday. 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
11: 195 westbound slows down right around the East Shore Expressway. On-ramp heading out past Broadway. Eastbound slow after Gano Street heading for the Washington Bridge. 95 southbound mostly under the speed limit between the Pawtucket S curves and downtown Providence. Northbound 95 looks like we've got something off to the right before Route 10 in Cranston. It is pretty slow moving just past 37 heading up through that stretch. So use caution. 138 westbound stop and go start to finish over the Jamestown Bridge, and eastbound looks like we've got some work happening on the islands.
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21: You know, I watched a video the other day about kids getting landlines at home. We haven't had a landline in my house in I can't even tell you how long. But seeing these parents about my age being teleported back to their own childhoods, a simpler time before screens, was really powerful. And as for the kids, they sat and had conversations with their grandparents without multitasking or being distracted by a screen. I thought this was a great way to have kids stay in touch with family members and friends without getting sucked into the smartphone era too young. Of course, you need other people close by to hop on board as well if this is something that's going to work. Perhaps most important, I realized, these relics can be a great conversation starter with your children. You can talk about what it really means to be connected in this day and age. Things have changed a lot. I'm Dr. Sanjay Gupta, helping you live a better life.
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2: 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Just plop down. We don't mind. And don't forget, Frugal Furniture has always carrying complete living room and bedroom sets. A lot of smaller sofas. Pair it up with a beautiful recliner. Or you want the big spread out. You know, you want the sectional so the grandkids can jump all over the place. Why not? Why not? Bedroom sets. You need a mirror, a piece of art, a stand-up lamp. They've got it all there for you. So stop in and say hello to my friends at Frugal Furniture. You're going to love it there. 1590 Post Road in Warwick, right off Route 37 across from the old Ann and Hope. 737-0100. I think you just want to stop right in at Frugal Furniture.
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1: I mean, my desire to bring the schools back into local control has nothing to do with an election next year, and I've been calling for it several years now, so well in advance of any election. And I've been doing it because, one, I think we're ready and I think we can do a good job, but also because our families wanted it. That's sort of the only calculation that mattered on that. The governor gave me a heads up yesterday, maybe just a little bit before the commissioner made her announcement. But I appreciated that. And the governor and I have good lines of communication generally.
2: All right. He's the only one that has an answer that I tend to say, that sounds about right. Out of all of this, he's the only one. And that's Mayor Smiley of Providence. So if you're just joining us at 9:39, I know there's a lot. There's a lot going on with the Providence schools. There's a lot going on with the governor's race. There's a lot going on with the role, potentially, of an inspector general. There's a lot. And when I try to pull it all together, I just keep thinking, if someone from the outside were looking at us, we look so dysfunctional. And we can't even play politics at the level that we used to play it at. Does that make sense? We're bumbling and fumbling over everything. We're always going to be playing politics. We're not naive. And politics is a big part of Rhode Island. Big part. But we're stumbling and bumbling over ourselves. So let me back up a little bit. And Helica Infante Green was on the air Tuesday morning with Gene Valicenti. Let's just play what she was saying on Tuesday. And then do we have her today? Okay. So let's play four. Number four.
3: If everything goes right, the genie goes back in the bottle and behaves. What are we working with?
16: You know, I was trying to work with them and everybody involved about having a sooner return. I'm not opposed to any of that as long as there is a plan and that it makes sense, that the transition makes sense. I would be an irresponsible leader, and right now that would be irresponsible governance to talk about that if we don't have those things in place.
3: Does the governor want to get this off his plate going into the election? Is he saying, and Helica, just give it back, please. Or is he with you on this? We'll give it back when it's ready to go back.
16: No, I think the governor and I know the governor and I are on the same page. We met yesterday about this. How do we get it there? We're trying to work with everyone to get to a smooth transition. That's what we're trying to do. That, you know, it can't stay with us forever. We're not built to run a district.
2: All right. Now, pay attention to that. That was Tuesday. She said, I met with him yesterday. So they met Monday, she and the governor, we're on the same page. I would be an irresponsible leader, she said Tuesday morning, if I did anything hastily. Not even a day later, the next day, she announces they're going back to Providence. The schools are going back. But on Tuesday, she would have been an irresponsible leader. She was foaming at the mouth. She was saying, this is ridiculous. This people in the school committee, in the school system, I should say, they jumped the gun saying that, you know, we're going to settle this very soon. No way, that would be so irresponsible. They're so dysfunctional, she said. It's BS, she said. And the governor was on board with her as of Monday. She said all that on Tuesday. She said this as well. Let's roll number five.
16: It is, I will tell you, because I have been working with them. They want it. Let's figure it out. Let's figure this out. So they did jump the gun. They have no idea what's going to happen on Tuesday. I have been working, trying to work with everyone, because remember, when I intervened with the community. The community wrote a plan. I'm going to do what the community wants, because I still remain as the commissioner. So I will have oversight in a different way. It's actually going to be harder for them because I know how it runs. Yeah. I know the ins and outs. But, you know, it's the school committee. It's the city.
2: Okay. Just a complete diatribe meltdown for the education commissioner and Angelica Infante Green on Tuesday, saying, I just met with the governor yesterday, Monday. He's on board with me. That the city and the schools and the school department, they don't know what the hell they're doing. It's all BS, she said. I would look like I would be an irresponsible leader. These are her words on Tuesday. And they were supposed to meet the following Tuesday. So that would be next Tuesday after the holiday, right? Nope. 24, 38 hours later, she puts out that the deal is done. The deal is made. So who's the irresponsible one here? Is it her? Is it the governor? He was on board. And she wants to say the governor didn't call her after that radio appearance? How do they do it with a straight face? How do they do it with a straight face? So the governor was asked yesterday. So here we go, right? So that was Tuesday. And then she, on Wednesday, comes out and says, oh, I guess that was all just a big, maybe she was role-playing. I don't know what the hell she was doing on Tuesday morning with Gene. Probably speaking her truth because she was so agitated with the whole idea that they, you know, put a letter out, the school committee, and jumped the gun and blah, blah, blah. Well, there was a massive turnaround. So here's what McKee said Wednesday. And I don't know what time they taped this. Dan Jennings at Connect to the Capitol on Channel 10. I don't know what time they taped it, but he was almost foreshadowing that changes are coming. So here's his 1 minute or so with Dan Janning on Channel 10, number 2.
5: Let's break some news right now. Providence Schools. Are we giving them back to, are we giving control back to the city?
6: Yeah, the RIDE just posted their agenda for next Tuesday's meeting that the plan is to put in front of the state board that there'll be a transition. Full transition to the local community on July 1st of this summer.
5: And you support that?
6: I do.
5: Yeah.
6: I think it's timely. Both the commissioner and superintendent has provided some fantastic superlative type leadership. We've had growth in attendance, growth on reading and math scores, significant improvements over the Hopkins report in terms of facilities. So it's a good time to turn it over and give it to the local government to continue the progress.
5: And they want to do it, or you want to do it over the summer, right? In the next couple of months, right?
6: Yeah, there'll be a month of transition.
5: Okay.
6: When the vote happens next week. And then there'll be a summer that the school board, Providence School Board, can prepare for a successful opening in the fall.
5: And you think that that's enough time?
6: It is, and okay. Also we're going to be standing by the Providence Schools Board and the municipal leaders. If they need assistance for us and advisories on the progress that we made and how to continue the progress, we'll be available to them.
5: Have you called Mayor Smiley and told him?
6: I have had confidence. A message. I left a message, but he just got back to me. Thank you for the message.
5: Yeah. Mm.
2: That's the following day after her meltdown with Gene on Tuesday. The following day, he can sit there with a straight face and tell Dan Channing that everything's great. Where's the follow-up report to the Johns Hopkins report in 2019 to show that everything's great now and it's time. It is time. It is my time. It's a Lion King. Unbelievable. Unbelievable. He must have snapped and said, get her on the phone, as opposed to, I'm not talking to her. Hang up on her. No, get her on the phone. Get her on the phone. She says he didn't call me. Does that mean somebody that's working for him doesn't call you? Of course it doesn't. Somebody called her. She's a completely, you know, invasion of the body snatcher. She's a different person today on the air with Gene Valicenti. And everything's fantastic now. I don't know. Maybe she had a gummy and now everything's smoothed over. She was foaming at the mouth on Tuesday. It's politics, folks, and it's sloppy. That's the problem for them. It's sloppy. All right, here she is today, Mrs. Hunky Dory.
3: I think the governor called you right after that radio interview and said, Helena, come on, we're giving those schools back. I'm going to have a tough election, and if I lose, you're going to be out. And let's get together here and give those schools back. That's what I think happened. Am I close?
16: No, Gene, the governor did not call me and tell me that. And, you know, I have to say that we have made this progress. And yes, those things are challenging, but I think that you can find challenges everywhere. I think that is about what happens in every organization. But they have, you know, we will continue the conversations. We have done the work. I didn't know I was on trial here because I downloaded my transcript.
3: Figuratively speaking, it's an illusion. Go ahead.
16: No, it is not an illusion.
3: Illusion. Go ahead.
16: Okay. But, you know, I am very passionate about the work that I do. I am an educator, and I'm always going to fight for the students, the educators in Rhode Island. And, you know, we are going to have disagreements. We are. But we have been working towards a plan for the last 2 years, and they're going to be guardrails. It's not like, you know, hey, go on your merry way. That's not how this works. We have set them up for success, and we want them to be successful. They are going to take the baton. They're going to do the work. They have been doing the work. There are going to be places where we disagree, and that's where my role as the regulator comes into play. I am still the regulator. So as I mentioned about the cell phone policy, my job is to say, no, this is what you need to do. And there will be times where that will be in question for many people. And that is my role, to play that role. And I will continue to play that role. But I really want the district to be successful, because I can't tell you, Gene, you remember, parents were crying. We're not there now. We are not in that space. And I want us to keep moving forward. I'm very proud of the work that we have done in Rhode Island, in Providence, but in the whole entire state.
2: Right.
16: I am very proud of that.
2: Okay, and she's the best education. I'm fine. I'm good with that. Thank you so much. That was from today. And I know Gene called her Helena. Misspeak happens. He meant Helica. Helena is the Democratic opponent. That's okay. But, you know, we get it. Point being, she drew the line in the sand. Those are her words. She was saying on Tuesday, I'm the one who put the line in the sand and said it's going back in 2027. Well, somebody kicked sand in her. Somebody kicked sand at her or with her, or I don't know what happened, but now the schools are going back. So I get it. I see all the text messages and I'll get to them. 4389776. But if you can't see through that, then I don't know what to tell you. You know, she says she wants to be here. Her kids are in school here. She loves it here. I don't know if her job was on the line after Tuesday. Then all of a sudden Wednesday, it's like, oh, hold on a minute. I didn't mean that they're really dysfunctional, that Providence doesn't have their act together. I didn't mean to say I drew the line in the sand. I didn't mean to say that it's all BS and nothing's going to happen at all. And then the next day she puts out a press release. It's on. Unbelievable. So she needs to keep her job, apparently. The governor needs to get reelected if he's going to try like hell. I don't know. He's got to quite the battle. Mayor Smiley's up for re-election too, and he wanted them back, so he gets a win out of it. But you know something was there, and it's very slippery to say the governor did not call me, because you can have someone else call, and I think they're pretty savvy with that. He didn't call me. And you know, you heard the mayor say, oh yes, the governor contacted me, and then you hear the governor say, I left him a message. It's all in the little clips and in the verbiage. All right, 4389776. If you want to weigh in, it's 9:51.
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2: Well, when you're trying to care for an elderly relative, maybe it's your mom, dad, your uncle, your spouse, right? 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You're always worrying about mom or dad or that loved one. 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And Brenda Lee at O'Hara Senior Care can help. She's heard it all. By goodness, she has a lot of great stories to tell. She's so skilled at working with seniors, even the, you know, the little grumpy ones. She wins them over. Her caretakers will win them over. She will introduce you to a caring and compassionate caregiver who, yes, will get this done, win them over in no time. So maybe it's a couple of hours a day or the entire time you're away. Your loved one will be well cared for and you can relax. Listen, life goes by quickly for everyone. And you have to enjoy it and you have to be guilt-free because you're doing the right thing. And you're not fighting with your siblings. You know, well, I was there on Tuesday, Friday, Wednesday. 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
2: All right, talking about the turnaround, the quick turnaround, where the education commissioner, in a matter of a day and a half, has really stepped all over the place and said, you know, she would be irresponsible if she turned the schools back over. And the line is drawn. It's going to be 2027. And then the next day she announced that the Providence schools are going back to Providence as opposed to staying under state control. So if you don't think a phone call was made, you're crazy. That's it. Funny, I pulled up an old article that says fewer than half of Providence politicians' children go to traditional public schools. Fewer than half. And so, you know, I say to you, we talk about giving the schools back. We're giving the kids back. And if it's dysfunctional in the education commissioner's words to do it now, then she just, you know, threw some more dysfunction at the kids in the Providence schools. Let's face it. And it's all because of politics. Job security, making deals, dysfunction, function. We're going to have to play dysfunction, function. It's stuck in my head. That's why. So if I have to be tortured, you have to be tortured. Let's see. 209. Question is, Tara, will this affect us living in Providence? Will this cause us any tax increases for residents? I don't know. I have no idea. Will it save the rest of the state some tax money? I don't know. Great question for the governor. Call in tomorrow. He's going to do Ask the Governor at 8 o'clock with Gene Valicenti. Rhode Island will always be the same. 440 says, just like you, I'm extremely happy my kids are not in any of the Rhode Island school system any longer. I do not see the school sustain a continuous improvement. They will drop again within a few years to 10 years revisiting this crap again. Yeah, where's the report that says it's all set and cleared up? Where's all the info? Now, as soon as I say that, you know they're going to be scrambling to get it. But they certainly didn't have it and present it to anyone, including the taxpayers, when they made this very hasty political move. My two cents. All right. We still have to hear what the governor was saying to Dan Janing on Connect to the Capitol. And we also have this afternoon the new Speaker of the House who will not come on with me. Nope. He's very, very busy. And now it's just no. He's testifying about his inspector general idea that, by the way, protects him and his people

0: Falls.
1: Well, she was on WPRO. The vote's coming to make it official next week. The Ed Commission and the Providence Schools Board. It's another about-face in the news. Word from New Bedford, State Senator Mark Montigny has scared up $500,000 in the Commonwealth's money to keep Fire Station 9 open. It's after Mayor Mitchell's plan to close that firehouse amidst a $32 million budget deficit in New Bedford. Providence Journal is reporting the new speaker will testify before the House Finance Committee on his Inspector General proposal. This is after criticism that emerged that started with Republican John Laughlin that the bill leaves out oversight for the General Assembly and the courts. In WPR Business News, job market continues to hold steady despite the economic uncertainties. New jobless claims, says ABC's Jim Ryan, they are down again.
2: The Labor Department's weekly report on unemployment filings found 209,000 people submitting their initial applications in the week leading up to May 16th. That's 3,000 fewer than the week before. All told, about 7.4 million Americans are collecting unemployment.
1: And again, that's ABC's Jim Ryan reporting this morning. We're just in India and the African Union are postponing the African summit due to the Ebola outbreak in Congo. The restrictions now extending as well. People coming into the U.S. from Congo, Uganda, and South Sudan. They diverted a flight from Paris to Detroit to Montreal, they say, after a person boarded the jet in error, according to customs and border enforcement. Final note, business news here at home on the culinary scene. The owner of the Matunic Oyster Bar is telling Channel 10, new building should be open by the fall. It's been more than a year since that landmark restaurant on the waterfront burned down in South Kingstown. Coming up, as the WPRO news continues, traffic updates on the way, the AccuWeather forecast, that's coming up as well. Tara Granahan takes your phone calls next. WPR News Time is 10:03.
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13: 295 southbound before Route 2 in Warwick. We've got some work happening. Traffic is jammed getting through that stretch. We've got a crash. 146 northbound before 116 in Lincoln. Stay to the left to get by and watch for brake lights there as well. 95 southbound still mostly under the speed limit from before Smithfield Ave. Heading into downtown, northbound a little bit heavy just around the Thurber's Avenue curve. 195 westbound under the speed limit from the Pawtucket Avenue.

0: safe with you, or are you moving her out? Tell me.
1: No, the commissioner is safe with me. She's not safe with my opponent, but she's safe with me.
2: Did something change, though? I thought the timeline was 27. I know the mayor wanted it back last year and then this summer, but did something change?
1: For there was a 27 that was considered, I think, with an action by the state board.
0: October 27th.
1: Right? And that was done. But I've been focused on 26. As a transition, I would open to a transition that would have been a complete transition in July of 27. But today I'm really pleased that we've cut to a point where it's going to happen. The local community wants this responsibility, and we'll hold them accountable to make sure that we keep the progress.
2: You're cutting the cord July 1st, this year?
1: It's going to be up to the state board. But I'm working with the chairman of the state board, right, Patty DeCenzo. I believe that's going to be support for that vote on Tuesday that will provide the complete handoff to the the Providence schools on July 1 of this year, and we're going to do everything we can to make sure it's a smooth transition.
0: Do you want to get them off your plate? If you had enough of this takeover, let's move. You have a tough election here. Do you want to cut them loose and say, hey?
1: I believe in local management on schools.
2: And
1: that's why a few years back I was the first one out that said we've had one school for too long system with Central Falls, and we have one that we haven't had long enough. But this is a good moment to make that transition on both of them. I'm hoping that both happen this year. The board will vote on Tuesday to create this handoff, and I hope that the General Assembly works on the Central Falls transition as well.

0: anyone of a certain age remembers Schoolhouse Rock. Kind of blends in with talking about this Providence schools. But I changed the words instead of conjunction, junction. Dysfunction, function, what's your function? Hooking up plans and deals for campaigns. It's going to be a big hit. If you don't laugh, folks, if you don't laugh, I don't know if, you know, I don't know who called her. But all you have to do is run the audio. And we did it. We did it in the first hour. We ran the audio back to back yesterday. And I mean, Tuesday and then today. And the education commissioner, maybe her job was on the line. Who knows? He's got a long way to go to try to win this Democratic primary as far as polling is concerned. And we'll hear what he says about that. The latest one shows him at 20% and Helena Folks at 40%. That's rough for him. And in the midst of this, his education commissioner melts down on Tuesday morning about there's no chance in hell those schools are going back to the city of Providence. I draw the line in the sand. It's too dysfunctional. And what did she say? I would be an irresponsible leader if I did that. About 30 hours later, she did that. And you want to believe that no phone call was made? Okay. He's tanking in the polls. I don't know what the path to victory is. Maybe he's got a grand plan. I hope make it a little more competitive. At this point, it seems a little bit of a runaway. But there's time to go. So let's hear what they're both saying. Oh, Governor McKee was on with Dan Janing. We'll just pull out the part about the polls. This is number 5.
1: Let's get to some polling questions. Yesterday, our friends at WPRI and Emerson College released a poll in terms of the gubernatorial campaign that had Helena Folks 20% up. You also released an internal poll that didn't necessarily have numbers as to who was ahead, but how people felt about her and her past when she worked for CVS. What do you make of the poll that was released yesterday?
2: Well, first, the campaign is really just starting.
1: Okay.
2: And campaigns are about, telling people who my opponent is, and somebody that has put profits over people over and over and over again, and then my record as a working class individual that has supported the working class in the state of Rhode Island, whether it's helping education, right, making sure that we're earning more dollars, making sure that people are healthy, and putting people to work. When we compare those, we know that her numbers are going to go down, my opponent's numbers are going down, my numbers are going to go up. This is early, very early stages, Dan, of a campaign.
1: Have you done any...

0: internal polling yourself in terms of percentage points, who's ahead and who's not ahead?
1: Not up to this point, but we
0: okay.
1: will.
0: Okay, and
1: we
0: if
1: will.
0: You do, you'll
1: doing
0: let us.
1: It. We're
0: okay.
1: doing issue-orientated, polling outreach right now. We've done some of the the groups that you would talk to about what they're how they're feeling.
2: Yeah, where's the energy, man? Oh man, I don't know. I don't know how you would muster it with those numbers, but you know, got to try to stay optimistic. Question about the polls goes over to Channel 12 and Helena Bonanno, folks. So let's hear her, deciphering what the polls are all about. Number 9.
3: So I have to start with our exclusive 12 News Emerson College poll, which just came out. It shows you up 20% over Governor Dan McKee. Mm-hmm. Let's just start here. What was your reaction to those numbers?
4: Well, I think I've been out in so many living rooms and kitchens, and really what I'm hearing is people are ready for change. I think it's been a really hard time for the state. They're looking forward to things being different, and mostly they're feeling priced out, squeezed out of everything. The price of housing is out of control. The bridge is a real pain point for people. And so I think they are looking for change, but I also have to say that I still feel very much like the underdog. Mm. You know, it's very hard to beat an incumbent. I'm working very hard. I can't wait for this summer because I think Rhode Islanders will really start to be ready. And I look forward to meeting a lot of people. I'm having fun doing it.
2: Okay, that's Helena, folks. She was also asked by Kim Coluni, and that's the voice you hear there, obviously Channel 12. So her line is people are ready for a change. Right. She's running on people are ready for a change. She's going to bang that broken bridge. And he's going to eventually attack her on the CVS, the opioids, and profit over people. She put the money over the people. So here's her response to that. Number 10.
3: Well, speaking of this summer, we heard from Governor Dan McKee earlier in this show, and he says this poll is sort of a mirage because he's going to spend the summer telling voters that you were a high-powered executive who put profits over people. How do you respond to that criticism?
4: I think that people know when they meet me that I really care. The thing that I'm most proud of in my journey, in my career, is that I got so many ideas from the front line of CVS. And I listened, I took their ideas, we created real innovation, I cared for them. And I want to do the same thing for the people of Rhode Island. I think people love this state, but they really want it to be a place where their children and grandchildren can afford to live a good life. And that doesn't feel like it's the case right now.
2: All right. So, you know, ads to come, right? Here's a couple back to back. Channel 10, Governor McKee was asked about, you know, he's got a record and what needs to be done here to get him over the hurdles. And she was asked, when are you going to start running ads, which is interesting, by Kim Coluni. And so let's do 6 and 11.
0: Let me ask you this question, and I'll ask this to other people too. If you were to look at something that you say, boy, I really need to step it up, I need to improve in this if I'm going to be the next governor again, what do you think that area is?
1: Well, we got to let people know that we provide, you know, that we created 37,000 private sector jobs, that we have done incredible work in our education, helping our kids reach that goal that I've set, to reach or exceed Massachusetts levels by 2030. The work that we've done in hospitals. Look, our office saved that hospital, you know, in terms of making sure that the financing was in place. Our expertise was able to make that happen while I'm managing the biggest snowstorm in the history of the state of Rhode Island. So, and then the other piece is, look, we're building things, whether it's public or private. We're building things at a rate, putting people to work, and we're making serious investments. We need to make sure that that story is out there. And, then on the bridge issues, the Washington Bridge, which is an issue, we got to let people know that I closed that bridge to keep everyone safe. And then since then, we have the best contractor in the country. We're ahead of schedule in terms of where we are right now. I was on site the other day, the financing in place, and we'll hold the people accountable that gave us a misdiagnosis.
3: And I want to talk to you about your economic plan that involves just that. But before I do, one last political question. When are you going to start airing some TV ads?
4: Soon. Soon it will be coming.
3: Okay.
4: Yes, I'm looking forward to it. Because I know, but in all seriousness, a lot of people don't know me. I'm looking forward to introducing myself. It's been a long time since I ran, 4 years. Yep. People have busy lives, and I can't wait for that.
2: It's interesting. Without any ads being on air, so she's asking for TV, and, you know, we're not hearing any on the radio yet either. And you would think that they would be running to the media outlets because people don't know much about Helena, folks, except for the fact that he's going to smash her wide open with CVS and opioids, and you know, did you lose a loved one? I can just hear it, right? Have you lost a loved one to the opioid crisis? Well, blame her. I mean, that's, I think that's what you're going to see coming. Or, and he should be running because he's tanking in the polls. She's got to differentiate herself from Gina Raimondo, because I hear it all the time. They're like, oh, I don't know. She just sounds exactly like Gina Raimondo. And the governor needs someone around him. I don't know what's, it's like he wants to lose. There's no energy. Dan Janing asked him, what do you need to improve? And he ran down things that have already happened. Like, we got through a snowstorm. Well, yeah, it's 2026. Doppler radar, 8 million. We got through the snowstorm, and we're building things. Great. What do you need to improve? He doesn't answer the questions. Ugh, I don't know, folks. I shouldn't say folks because I don't want to confuse you, but I am so, I am Miss Independence. Miss Independent. Is that a song? Is that a Pink song? Kelly Clarkson song? Katy Perry song? No, Kelly Clarkson by far is the better singer. Miss Independent. Yeah, because I have no idea who I want to be running this state. That's running. That's campaigning. That wants the job. I don't know. I do not know what to do. And I've not ever been one to not vote. I always vote. And I'm uneasy with voting against someone. And is the devil you know better than the devil you don't know? That whole thing. No, not really. I don't like what's going on. So your takeaway from all of this, I know I've thrown a lot at you today. Don't usually do that, but what the heck? There's a lot going on. There's a lot going on in the capital of dysfunction function. It's 10:23.
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16: 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The report found a shift from the iPad kid era to now, when parents are actually more interested in real-world adventures and hands-on activities. The global trends and insights lead at Pinterest told us families are thoughtfully designing childhoods rooted in creativity, intention, and meaningful experiences. One psychologist we spoke to said he sees this as a reflection of parents' desire to build core capacities in their children: resilience, curiosity, self-regulation, empathy. These things don't grow automatically, but are built through lived experience. I'm Dr. Sanjay Gupta, helping you live a better life.
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2: All right. I have to say a lot of negative reaction for both candidates, which that doesn't show in the polls, but on the texting line, people are just exasperated. I know you want change. I hope you're going to vote for change. I just don't know which direction to lead you in just yet. It is 10:30. Some of you really like my Conjunction Junction. Maybe not the singing, but a blast from the past with Schoolhouse Rock. All right, 10:30. Let's get over to Bill Haberman. Lots of news happening on this Thursday. Hi, Bill.
18: So many of them, right? I'm just a Bill.
2: I'm just a Bill.
18: I'm just a Bill.
2: You're just a Bill.
18: Yeah, well,
2: not just a Bill.
18: Yeah.
2: You are the Bill. Yes, he is the Bill.
18: Indeed, Tara. Indeed, Tara.
2: And he's sitting on Wampanoag Hill.
18: Someone, a little bit. That's good. Sounds like Tara, a case of believe me or believe your lying eyes. The head commissioner denying a road to Damascus moment and turning the Providence schools back to the city. She tells us she meant to say the system earlier this week was dysfunctional, not the local leaders here in Providence. New speaker is going to make his case on the inspector general proposal, they say, to the House Finance Committee. This is the criticism of Chris Blazejewski, leaving the General Assembly and the courts out of the IG's purview. Trump administration loosening federal rules requiring grocery stores and air conditioning companies to reduce greenhouse gases in cooling equipment. This is going to be announced at the White House a little bit later on this morning. British broadcaster is calling it a computer error. They apologized. They went dark for several hours this week after announcing King Charles had died. As they say, rumors of the king's demise were greatly exaggerated. He was traveling at the time to Northern Ireland with wife Camilla and was said to be quite well. From the Seascape Lawn Care Weather Center, the WPRO Wacky Weather Forecast, it'll be much cooler this afternoon. Those temperatures in the 90s, they are gone. Temperatures going to hold in the mid-60s. Looks like we'll stay below normal and a little bit unsettled as we head into the coming holiday weekend. WPRO News Time, 10:31.
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20: Not looking too bad right now on 95 or 195 getting in and out of Providence. Just some busy spots. We do have a few trouble spots to watch out for, though. 146 northbound before 116 in Lincoln. Crews working to clear a crash. Right lane is blocked there. Traffic is backed up about a mile. Word work 295 southbound before Route 2. Watch for backup there. We've got backup on both sides of 114 through the work zone on the Mount Hope Bridge. 138 westbound. Stop and go. Start to finish.
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29: There's something I'd like to talk to you about today, something that's been circulating on the internet that's become a real problem. Deep fake videos of me endorsing products that I've never even heard of and I have no relationship with whatsoever. Let me tell you clearly, these videos are scams. They are designed to take your money. Now, a couple things you should keep in mind. If something sounds too good to be true, it probably is. When you look at these videos, if they don't seem natural, if there's something off about them, the audio or the video, it's probably AI generated. And if you come across something that does pique your interest, see if you can find evidence of it from other sources. I promise you this, if I discover something incredible that you need to know about, I'm going to talk about it somewhere that you can easily find, not on some shady social media site. I'm Dr. Sanjay Gupta, helping you live a better life.
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2: All right, welcome back. 10:38 on this Thursday. Boy, this has been a jam-packed news cycle for this week, and you can always check out all of our podcasts from all the different shows at 99.7WPRO.com, and you can hear the dysfunction function. I should have asked to play that again. and we wait now, right? So we're down to 3 months out when early voting starts, believe that or not. And I know your college kids are getting out of school, if not graduating, or have, in mid-May. You've got the let me just get these kids to graduate, whether they're in middle school or elementary school or high school. You know, you're at the finals. You're going to come up on finals, depending on what age they are. Projects that have to get done. And then we're in the summer. And hopefully you're avoiding the chaos at the beaches. My fingers crossed that was a one-day kind of a thing. And I didn't talk about it too much because yesterday news broke about the inspector general. So I want to get to that as well. There is no inspector general, but the topic of inspector general. And we will get to that because I was so ticked off yesterday that I didn't even get to half the things I wanted to do. Like whatever happened to a normal field trip that we used to go on? That being said, and what's in the new speaker's bill that he's going to testify against. I just need something to spark me to care a little bit more about the governor's race, and I'm not feeling it. I'm listening to the same old with these interviews, and they can kind of just slide over the surface, you know, just skate right over the surface. And maybe it's the format, and I'm not criticizing anybody, but I get it. I mean, I've been on all of them. I've participated in all the different platforms and formats, right? Television, you're jamming it in a minute 20 to tell a story. And a minute 20 is, you know, you're grateful for it. Sometimes it's a minute 10. Boy, we had a news director in my early days. He could shave off seconds because you were trying to produce a newscast and give everything ample time. Then you get, you know, the print reporters have a lot more leeway, and sometimes even, unless it's breaking news, they have a lot more time to produce their stories. Yet, you know, I feel as a whole, we have the attention span of gnats. So we're so used to clips and sound bites and reels and everything else that's out there. And you can spiral all the way into that, and you're just not really getting the big picture, which is why I feel that candidates are smart if they come on and can give 10 minutes on the radio. And you get to, you know, the conversation can breathe a little bit. But some of them are just so afraid of it. And that's unfortunate, because I feel then you feel something's going on here. You know, why can't they be transparent and all of that? So anyhow, we'll wait for the ads to come. And they're more than likely going to be very negative. I think we can all write them at this point. Just depends on how dark they're going to go, the candidates in general. You know, there's a whole thing with the AGs. You know, the AG is term limited. Peter Noronha, he's all on social media saying all kinds of things, getting all up in the grill of Dan McKee. And it just, I don't know. He's term limited. He can't run again. I don't think he's going to run for anything. He said he isn't running for anything. I don't have any idea why he would at this point, because he said he's out. But the behavior online is kind of weird. And you just don't want to diminish the state offices, right? So there's all of that that's floating around. If you're actually a politico and following things, and I fear that's just not a lot of people. There's so many people that I know that are so much more invested in what's going on in the national scene or the global scene, and they're just letting the local politicians either get away, and not anything criminal, but they just let them slog through another season, session, if you're up at the state house, and there's never any questioning. I'm telling you, I have all eyes right now on the new speaker, because the position wields a lot of power, and he's already done some odd things, maybe questionable. But if I went to the Warwick Mall, which is the center of the universe, with a little camera and a notepad, and said, any idea who the new speaker is? They wouldn't know who the new speaker is. They wouldn't know who the old speaker was. Because we're in our own movie here, those of us that pay attention. I'm not saying it's wrong. I would like to be one of those people that just goes through life and they don't watch cable news and they don't get online and they don't even check their email. And, you know, they're not obsessed with Fox News, or they're not obsessed with CNN, and they're not obsessed with the big scary orange man in the White House and his ballroom. And most people walking around going, what are you talking about? What are you talking about? What I would like for them to be talking about are the local bills, taxes, political campaigns that cost you so much money here in Rhode Island. You might be saying, yeah, me too in Massachusetts and me three in Connecticut. But those of you who are listening in Florida are like, not us. We're listening to Margaritaville and drinking in Margaritaville. We're fine down here. I love going to Florida, especially leaving the cold winters, and you run into people that used to live around here. They're the happiest people. They're wearing all their red, white, and blue. Sometimes a cowboy hat, boots. They have no midlife crisis. They've conquered it by leaving the state. They don't have a death tax. They don't have a car tax. Oh, we don't either. Yeah, well, we did for a long time. They don't have all the, I don't think they have to have their car taxed up the wazoo with, you know, inspections and this and omissions. They're having a great time rocking out to Jimmy Buffett. It's starting to look attractive. I don't know what it is. It's just, you meet a lot of people having fun when you go to Florida or anywhere. South of New England, let's say. Definitely Florida. Savannah, Georgia, the people were super nice too. Super nice. So we either just be miserable, cold-hearted New England you know, not so parochial folks, or we vote for change. And your guess is as good as mine at this point. I wish John Laughlin were running for governor. Because to me, he's the only one that's come out with a concrete plan, whether it's the energy piece. He's spoken about education over the years and the inspector general. So getting to the inspector general. So the new speaker has his own plan. He snatched the idea from John Laughlin, who I just mentioned. Not even a week, I think, into his newly, you know, found position. And after all the decades of Democrats basically laughing in your face about Inspector General, and then later on DOGE, laughing at you, making fun of the Republicans, making fun of any Democrat that would stand up, making fun of the fact that no one wants it. Well, what about the poll that says there's about 70% plus that say, yes, I would love it? And every single person that I walk into, yes, I would love it. They laugh in your face. They've got all the answers. The top Democrats, they've got all the answers. This is a stupid thing the Republicans come around with every year. We laugh at them, we shelve it. So you tell me why the new progressive Democratic Speaker of the House is going for this. You tell me why. Oh, you don't know why. Oh, I don't know. Because it looks good. Because they're afraid of John Laughlin. Because they all pooped their pants when John Laughlin came out and did his press conference. Right? So they snatch it from him to try to stop him in his tracks. It's not stopping him, by the way. I've had him on since, and he's pushing forward to be the lieutenant governor. So I always have to differentiate that because people are like, why isn't he running for governor? Well, he must have his own plan. And it's a plan that is pretty obvious, I think. Get in, do a good job in the lieutenant governor's office, and then run for governor. And that's what makes people nervous. And he's got them running. And he's got them running scared. And that's, like, exciting to me. People should be on edge. And not having to accept the status quo and another fee and another bill and another tax and another $15 billion budget. They should be on edge. It's ridiculous. So they snatch the idea from John Laughlin and come up with their own idea of what the inspector general should look like. And lo and behold, it takes the online source, news source, media source, whatever, Go Local Prov to say, wait a minute. They just kind of, it looks like they lifted the definition of an auditor general, reworded it, and it doesn't include being able to inspect as an inspector general. It doesn't include the ability to investigate them, the legislature, who's crafting the bill. Let's hear how the governor always said about having an inspector general. Stay tuned. Don't blink. Don't move your head. Stay tuned. This is going to be his explanation of his feelings of an inspector general number one.
3: There's another move for an inspector general. Would you support that?
18: No.
2: That's it. Details at 11. We used to have to write 4-second teases between the morning show. I anchored the morning show and the noon show, and I have to write 4-second teases about what's coming on at noon. One of them was dead baby rats in space. Details at noon. Some crazy story. They sent rats up to space and they died. If you like rats, I'm sorry. Dead baby rats in space. Details at noon. It's a 4-second tease. The governor's answer. And the question was 3 seconds. That's pretty good. What do you think about the new version of Inspector General? No. Well, my prediction, and again, I'm saying this before testimony this afternoon with the new speaker. His name is Chris Blazejewski. In case you were, you know, moving back home from Florida, snowbirds, we have a new Speaker of the House. The former Speaker, Joe Shikarchi. As soon as you realize how to spell that, now you have to spell Blazejewski. He wants to be on the Supreme Court. So he stepped aside handed it over to his number two, who's more progressive. And coincidentally, sort of like the flip-flop of the education commissioner this week, the flip-flop last week was the new speaker who said, yeah, I'm going to put a bill in for my own version of an inspector general. It just doesn't include inspecting me, investigating me and my people. But the rest of you, we might look at. Listen, I would put a little bit, I always say I'm not a gambler. I put a little money down that this thing gets shelved. And the whole crux of this entire situation was to derail the Republican, John Laughlin. Convince me that's not the case. Convince me. 438-9776. It's 1051.
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15: A Better Life with Dr. Sanjay Gupta.
29: So-called superagers, they are an enviable segment of the population. People who are older than 80, whose brains function like someone a fraction of their age. It's true, a lot of these people have genetics on their side, but more and more research is bearing out the idea that people who practice good brain health also slow their cognitive decline. Dr. Richard Isaacson, a pioneer in the Alzheimer's space, told us that, quote, his studies have found lifestyle changes including diet, exercise, reducing stress and optimizing sleep, along with managing vascular risk factors with certain medications, can actually help grow brain areas and also reduce telltale signs of Alzheimer's, such as tau tangles and amyloid plaques. What else helps? Staying social, surrounding yourself with family and friends, and maybe even volunteering for a real sense of purpose. I'm Dr. Sanjay Gupta, helping you live a better life.
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2: 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Tell them Tara sent you. All right, hang on the line. I know I haven't put the number out there too much today. Hang on the line. I'll come right back to you. We're talking now about the new Inspector General bill from the new Speaker of the House that includes the fact that he and his people don't have to be investigated. They're excluded. What do you say about that? 11 o'clock. We'll go over to Bill Haberman and come right back.
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18: From the Rye-Hi Home Improvement Specialist News Center, this is the WPR News at 11 o'clock. Let's talk jobs this hour. DLT says unemployment in Rhode Island is down 0.2%. We're at 4.5%. The number of total Rhode Island jobs down as well to about 500. This comes nationally with word decrease in new jobless claims.
12: The Labor Department's weekly report on unemployment filings found 209,000 people submitting their initial applications in the week leading up to May 16th. That's 3,000 fewer than the week before. All told, about 7.4 million Americans are collecting unemployment.
18: And that's ABC's Jim Ryan reporting this morning. Here at home, about face or no, Mayor Smiley says the ed commissioner's gotten it right, applauding the state for giving the city the keys back to the public schools here.
13: At the end of the day, the moment has come. We believe we're ready, and now we have gotten this moment that our families have been demanding, which is bring our schools back into local control. And I'm confident that we can get this done.
18: Yeah, he was on WPRO this morning. Mayor Smiley, the city will retake control of the public schools here on July the 1st. New speaker tells the Journal, separation of powers is why the General Assembly and the courts will not be covered by his inspector general proposal. This is Chris Blazewski, of course. Republican Don Laughlin calls it accountability for thee, but not for me. They say the speaker himself will testify before the House Finance Committee coming up later on this afternoon. Trump administration going to loosen federal rules requiring grocery stores and air conditioning companies reduce greenhouse gases used in their cooling equipment. They say the change reflects a push to lower grocery costs. The president is scheduled to announce the changes at a White House event coming up today. Head of the EPA says the Biden-era refrigerant rule imposes costly restrictions, limiting refrigerants to business and families can use. Finally, from the UK today, documents reveal the late Queen Elizabeth was eager for then Prince Andrew to become Britain's trade envoy in 2001. The government released confidential papers related to the appointment in response to legislation passed after lawmakers accused Andrew of putting his friendships with Jeffrey Epstein ahead of the nation. Experts suggest the late Queen's fondness for her son, the former Prince Andrew, had influenced her decisions. Coming up is the WPRO News Continues. Traffic updates on the way. The AccuWeather forecast. That's coming up as well. Tara Granahan continues taking your phone calls next. WPR News Time is 11:02.
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1: Crash has been cleared. 146 northbound before 116 in Lincoln. Watch for a residual slowdown through there for at least the next couple of minutes. Both sides of 95 look okay. Busy but moving in and out of downtown Providence. No trouble right now on 195 east or west getting through the work zone at the Washington Bridge. 295 south before Route 2 in Warwick. Got some work happening there. It is slow. 138 westbound, bumper to bumper getting over the Jamestown Bridge. I'm Robin Murphy with your right now traffic.
18: 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Here's meteorologist Joe Lundberg now, the WPRO AccuWeather Forecast.
3: A bit of rain this morning, then mostly cloudy the rest of today. Much, much cooler than recent days, though, our high only 66. Some clearing tonight, though, 47 to 51. Partly sunny tomorrow, high 67. With WPRO's exclusive AccuWeather, I'm meteorologist Joe Lundberg.
18: Joe, some light rain's been moving through the area right now. We're just cloudy here in Providence. Our temperatures are running upper 50s to low 60s. A little breezy as well. Northerly wind gust to 17. Our current temperature right now is 61 degrees. I'm Bill Haberman, WPRO News. 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
23: Barry, we are adults. And this is ridiculous. Hit the crap.
6: You go, girl.
26: I think it's essential. Between the Washington Bridge, we had a portion of a bridge collapse over an Amtrak passage recently. We've had the ERP system, the payroll system, which is a $100 million system, fail. These are high-profile failures, and the time to act is now to bring in an inspector general to take a look at these things on an independent basis with real teeth.
2: Do you feel like they're trying to derail you and by snatching that from you?
6: Look, I'm interested in accountability for the taxpayers, and I'm interested in saving the taxpayers' money. And if we just take the inspector general's office and administratively, not command relationship, but administratively roll it into lieutenant governor's office, we save the taxpayers $1.4 million. If they want to plus up the budget to $2 million, I'm all for that. And we basically get the oversight that we need. And we've gotten a role now for the lieutenant governor that didn't exist prior to this.

Oh, dysfunction, function, what's your function? Hooking up plans and deals and derailing campaigns. Or the attempt thereat. All right, good morning, everyone, and welcome in. Gotta love some Schoolhouse Rock. It's 11:08 on this Thursday. That's the voice of the new Speaker of the House, Chris Bliszewski. Surprising everyone. This is the couple of weeks of surprises, right? The Education Commissioner had her moment with the Providence schools, going back to the city of Providence. And now we've, last week was the new speaker saying, you know what? Not a bad idea. Let's get an inspector general after all. When for decades, anyone who even brought it up was laughed at. And, you know, the idea of opening up the books and having everybody be held accountable. Oh, not happening here. Governor's always quick to, nope. Former speaker, no. I did ask in the early days of when she first came out to say she's running for governor, Helena, folks, she said yes. And now she's saying yes, but, you know, with certain whatever, constitutional abilities, blah, blah, blah. So there's always a little bit of a but. Laughlin's idea is the best idea. That's why they all got scared and they ran to craft a bill. And they ran and crafted a bill that doesn't include themselves. And that's the easiest way I can describe it. The new speaker, who every single day he's been in there, I've asked for him to come on, let people get to know who you are, why now with the inspector general, he's not doing it. So he's done other interviews, but not saying yes to me just yet. I hold out hope. I'm more than willing to be patient. Jeez, it's been, what, 3 years since the governor? I don't ask for the governor anymore. I don't think I'll have to for too much longer. That being said, John Laughlin came out a couple of weeks ago, and he told us right here that his proposal would save the taxpayers money. I asked him, you just heard me ask him, do you think they're trying to derail you? And you heard his answer there. My own opinion is he had them pooping in their pants. He came out like gangbusters. He made a lot of sense. He's a scary person. Certainly not to meet him. He's pretty funny. But he's scary politically because he's not doing it. He's got a lot of monikers. He's got a lot of, ways to introduce himself.

0: you read the details of the bill, and they're exempt, the General Assembly, and I think it's the judicial branch as well, then, you know, once again, they think you're stupid. Now, in my mind, the new speaker will do his testimony today, give his testimony today, and maybe it'll get shelved for further study or whatever, and that could be the best thing so that John Laughlin can go ahead with his plans. And it sounds to me like he's thought it all through, that he can actually flip over that office and say, listen, I don't need the $200,000 a year chief of staff and the $150,000 a year chief of staff and this, that, and the other thing, because what are they doing? No offense to them, I have no idea who they are right now currently. It's just, it's the way it's been crafted. And so then you fill in the blanks and you hire people, your people, and I don't know, they do lieutenant governor things. They go to ribbon cuttings. They can actually craft legislation along with members of the General Assembly. And the last thing I know, that Sabina Matos is doing something with supermarkets and competition and kiosks and self-checkout and all those things that I don't know why the government even has to get involved with. Let private business do private business, but that's just the way I see it. But she's come up with that. So we wait to see about the testimony today. I hope it does get shelved. It's not sufficient. It's foolish, and it's a sneaky Pete move. That's how I see it. Mike's in a car on WPRO. Hi, Mike.
1: Hi, how are you? I'm like, my mind is boggled. Like, this is insane. Like, first off, they should not be allowed to govern themselves. There always should be somebody in charge that has to do accountability. So there should have been an inspector general for the past 100 years. Okay. Number two, I think they got this playbook, honestly, from Donald Trump, where the way he just is exempt from, him and his sons are exempt from the IRS audits now for the rest of their lives. So they stole that from him, I guarantee, because also they come out with it now. Yeah, let's do it, but we're exempt. Well, they just saw the president do it too.
0: Okay. So you think,
1: see that, right? With Donald Trump is exempt from the IRS.
0: Yes. I know it's a completely different story about what we're talking about now, but you need to link it together, right? Is that that's the goal? You need to pull him in?
1: I think they got the playbook from that. And I say, yo, look at this. He can't be investigated. Maybe
0: so there's no other bills. There's no other bills at the Rhode Island State House that have exemptions. But you gotta reach it. How long is your right arm? How long is your right arm?
1: The other thing is,
0: is your right arm longer than your left arm? Let me ask you that.
1: Why can't they just put it on the ballot, by the way, so we can vote on it?
0: Well, because they don't want it in reality. They don't want themselves to be investigated.
1: Well,
0: get it?
1: They should all be thrown out on the street.
0: Okay.
1: Every single one of them.
0: All right. Well, okay. Thank you for the phone call. I appreciate it, Mike. You got to have at least one long arm to reach that far, right? Yeah, but what about Donald Trump? We're talking about Inspector General in Rhode Island. Yeah, but what about Donald Trump? It is kind of funny. I mean, I'll give him a laugh. 438-9776 to the texting line. 230. Why is it necessary for the no investigate clause? The legislature is on the up and up, right? Or is it that I know a guy state? You'd have to pick the phone up and call your state rep and state senator and the leader of the House, the Speaker of the House, and the Senate president, and ask them. Right? And if you want to be incredibly open with the public and transparent and all of that mumbo jumbo, then take it out. Take the clause out. Now, I know there's going to be all kinds of talk about constitutional issues and all that stuff. I get it. But we lived through a time where you could make up and change anything you want with executive orders. And that was called COVID. I'm sure that they can drill down and figure out a way to have equal opportunity investigations when warranted. I'm sure they can. But they're going to come up with some constitutional clause somewhere, more than likely out of the Auditor General's book, because it sounds a lot like

0: the description of the, you know, the same job description, which is one of the excuses that they used forever for not wanting an inspector general. Well, we already have the auditor general. They're two totally different animals. If you envision it the way, quite frankly, I have always envisioned it, and now I believe you're hearing from John Laughlin. And if you want all the details, go back to not this Monday, but the previous Monday. So it would have been the Monday, I believe, after Mother's Day, 11th. And just go right to our website and you'll find all of our interviews on each individual show page and the podcast page. And you can listen to John's plan in detail. But, you know, the bottom line is, and I will stand by this unless somebody can prove me wrong, they're afraid of John Laughlin in the bigger picture. And that was a way to quickly try to squash him and his big idea. And I don't think it worked because they kind of screwed themselves once it comes out. And that was yesterday, once it came out with a Go Local Prov article. And then John Laughlin put out a press release saying, oh, it's okay for us to investigate others, but not ourselves. Transparency for thee, not for me. Inspections for thee, not for me. Right? 438-9776. Steve, put you right on in the car. Hi, Steve.
1: Hey there, how you doing?
0: Hi there.
1: I'm gonna link it together. You were talking earlier about Florida and other places. I moved from southeastern Mass last year to Greenville, South Carolina, and I'm loving life.
0: Oh, so, I've been there.
1: There you go.
0: Yeah.
1: Oh, yeah. I mean, it's houses start at $200,000 brand new. I'm saving $23,000 a year compared to living in Mass. Anyway, getting back to your subject, the last caller said, why not put it on the ballot? Well, in Massachusetts, they did put it on the ballot for an audit of the legislature. 73% voted for the audit, and that was a year and a half ago, and they still refused to do the audit, and that was on the ballot. So you're not going to get them to vote. Even if you get them to vote it in, they're not going to do it, because why would they audit themselves, or why would they present bad news? Because you know that this is just like Minnesota and all the other states.
0: Oh, got to hold him. Something windy or something. Thank you, Steve. Appreciate you. Well, that's discouraging to hear that in Massachusetts. I do remember they voted for a big audit. I have to go back and recheck on whether or not they've been having the same go-around with Inspector General. Well, and you know, Governor Kachiri, being the last Republican governor, right? He had promised a big audit, too. And I would have to go back and look if there was some legal mumble jumble or fight back, pushback. But we never got that either. So think about how long ago that was. Ron in Wakefield on WPRO. Hi, Ron.
2: How are you?
0: Good, thank you.
2: Tara, I think we're missing something here. I think the Speaker of the House just gave John Laughlin's argument a lift. Because if they argue that it's not constitutional for them to do the new Attorney General, Auditor, General Auditor from the House, then John's proposal is perfect because it takes it out of the House.
0: Yeah. No, I know. That's why in the early stages of this whole, now it's a great idea. Let's do it, you know, through the General Assembly or through the Speaker. I asked him if he thought, you know, this was going to derail him. But that was before we got news or wind of, you know, the except for me kind of a thing, except for us, except for this little lovely group over here. So, yeah, right. I think you're right. And I don't think certainly nothing deters John Laughlin from what I understand. He's going to play this out and he's going to say this is exactly what I was talking about. I would think that's what he would say. I think he actually put out.
2: I hope so.
0: Yeah.
2: He is a fantastic man. I love listening to him, but I think he's a honest gentleman, would be the perfect fit for the state. I'm actually disappointed he's not running for governor, but I just want him to get his foot in the door and show the people what he can do. But and I'm not on his campaign. I'm not a member of any of that. I'm just listening to the fact that they're saying, hey, we can't do that in-house because if you do us, then it's a conflict. Well, then great. Then let the governors us.
0: No, I know.
2: Let his group do it.
0: I hear you, because he put it, he laid it out, and he was proposing a strong independent oversight across all branches of government that call directly prompted. This is in his press release from yesterday, I would imagine. Yeah, because that's when my brain imploded. Yeah, yesterday. And obviously that's what prompted them to try to scramble and come up with their own idea. And I hope it backfires. I hope it backfires. Yeah. Same. I'm right here with you, Ron. Thank you. Appreciate it. And I hope it's you know, obvious to people that it was a sham. It was a sham move. Because as I said yesterday, and I'll say it again today, they were all pooping their pants over John Laughlin. Like, oh God, what do we do to stop this guy? Well, good luck. As I think you shot yourself in your own foot. It's 11:23.
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0: When everything's costing a little bit more these days, we talk about it all the time. How about walking in, saying hello to some fine people, and walking out with cash? Well, what do I have to do for that? You want a couple of $100, a few $1,000s? 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You know those TV shows? Oh my gosh, I picked up this, you know, I don't know, champagne bucket or a tea set. 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Well, you don't even have to wait in line to go on TV. You walk right into Roman Jewelers and they do the same thing. 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I mean, we hit historic rates, and they're still incredibly high. I've been talking about Roman Jewelers and Vlad for 18 years. Never, ever have the numbers been so high. And what you walk out with, never have the, you know, the amounts of cash or what the check says. If it's a lot, they cut you a check. And I've seen the checks, $7,100, $5,700, $2,900. But a lot of people just go in with, you know, a broken chain and a ring that they don't know where they got it. And they walk out with a few hundred dollars and they're very happy. It's a nice weekend right there. Let's go to dinner, honey. 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Definitely go for the gold, diamonds, silver, and stop at any time. You walk right in. It's 1000 Reservoir Ave in Cranston, 1000 right in the middle, Reservoir Ave in Cranston. They have great parking too. Now you can, if you prefer, you can set up an appointment. 946-4850. Vlad says, absolutely. And by the way, there's retail there. 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Go for it. Most people sell it and they walk out with the cash. 946-4850. 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
0: Now, a lot of people want to argue about the Donald Trump IRS thing, which I am not speaking about today. It really has nothing to do with anything except the word exemption. See, this is the, you know, here at 774 writes, this state is all who you know. And that is the... that's our reputation, our perception, or what have you. And I don't know who's going to fight to break out of it. I really don't, because this has been a hell of a couple of weeks around here politically. I don't like that expression, so I'm not going to use it. Somebody else uses that. I don't. 447. So like Trump being free of the IRS, is that the same as the entire... oh, I don't want to talk about the Biden family either. 654. Sabina, that's Sabina Matos, the lieutenant governor now, can stick with her supermarket stuff. Not effective. Maybe she can get, all right, whatever. You're talking about groceries. And there's a little bit of a, trust me, I don't go down the ethnic joke path. You're going to see a nasty side of Tara if you want to do that. Nobody likes that. Nobody likes me when I do that. Why does Smiley want control of the schools? What does Providence gain? Well, go back and listen to all the podcasts, 99.7WPRO.com. I think it looks better politically if you, you know, you can operate your own school department. That just is a doozy of a story as well. I'm working on another one. I'm trying to see if a photo that I'm looking at is legit because I don't trust the internet. But it's a wild one. And if I can figure it out in like 4 minutes, I'm going to bring that to you. 438-9776. Right now, you're going to get all the news from Bill Haberman in the newsroom. Good morning, Mr. H.
13: Hey, Tara, good morning. Say the speaker himself is going to make the case for the General Assembly to the House Finance Committee. This comes as Kurt Flazajewski facing criticism for leaving the General Assembly and the courts exempted from his version of the IG. The Ed Commissioner Angelica Infante Green says insists an about face on the Providence schools, not a result of pressure from the governor. The state poised to give the keys back to Providence and the schools as of July the 1st. Surgeon General in Washington's out with a report. We all need to do. They've been saying a lot of this. To limit screen time for kids. The report says it's setting teens up for mental health issues and poor developmental outcomes. From the Seascape Lawn Care Weather Center, the WPRO AccuWeather forecast, cloudy and cooler today. We will have sunny breaks. A little light rain is moving through, especially to the south of Providence. It's been the story with the storms of late. Temperature's going to hold in the mid-60s today. It's 30 degrees cooler than we were. We got 93 yesterday afternoon. 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It's 11:31.
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15: 95 southbound is running under the speed limit between the 610 connector and 195 northbound. Watch for backup on the ramps to 195 east. Eastbound, heavy volume, a little under the speed limit between 95 and the Washington Bridge. Westbound, Tapper 2, the brakes approaching that same work zone. Got some work jamming things up briefly. 295 south before Route 2. A little bit of a longer wait. 138 westbound, jammed start to finish getting over the...
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25: You and I have never met, but I'm willing to bet that there is something you would like to do, but you feel like you can't, that it's too hard, that you don't deserve it. A colleague of mine recently told me about this new book called Brave Shift, 30 Mindset Changes to Transform Your Life. It's written by a woman named Michelle Carrer. Carrer says the one thing most people forget when they set a goal is to attach a reason to it. Having that reason is big, because when you don't want to do something that's necessary to reach your goal, you can go back to your reason to find the motivation you need. 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That will make you more likely to succeed, as will asking for help. All of us need it, and it makes people feel good to help you achieve your goals. I'm Dr. Sanjay Gupta, helping you live a better life.
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0: 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Well, what's it all about, Tara? Well, Millionaire for Life. It's the newest multi-state draw game that features a top prize of $1 million a year for life and a second prize of $100,000 a year for life. I think that if you won that, Nick Flanagan, I would never see you again. The 100 grand a life. No. I would see dust if you won the Millionaire for Life. Like, I wouldn't even see your face. It'd just be, poof, you were gone. What about the 75,000? Oh, 7,500 a year for life. You'd have to work. You'd keep working. Because there are other prizes. So there's a $7,500. I think that's for life as well. $7,500 prize. And that's been won 8 times by Rhode Island Lottery players since this whole thing started at the end of February. Well, you would stick around with us for $7,500 a year.
1: Yeah.
0: Yeah, I mean, come on. That's like, you have to.
1: Right.
0: You have to keep working.
1: Right.
0: You're not retiring on that. But $100,000 a year for life. Ding, ding, ding, ding, ding. Right?
1: Just
0: do a little part-time something, put a little, keep adding to the 401k. You're all set.
1: Yeah.
0: I mean,
1: you're perfect.
0: I'm going today. I actually have one $20 bill in my wallet from yesterday. I hardly ever have cash. I have a 20. So I'm doing that. So I'll get 4 picks and then I get a free one if I do it before Sunday night. Okay. And again, the $7,500 prize that's been won 8 times since the game launched back in February. So this promotion is running through Sunday night. Great time to try your luck at becoming a millionaire for life. Visit rilot.com for more information and to play. Now my mind's spinning. Good luck. And as always, if playing is no longer fun, call the Problem Gambling Helpline at 1-877-9-GAMBLE.
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0: Oh, all right. So we've spent a lot of time on the local issues. I've been nagged by a couple of people. Like, why aren't you talking about the beach brawl? What do you want me to say? A bunch of kids acted up. They got punished, hopefully. And then let's not give it more attention so that more kids don't go to the beach and act up. Jersey Shore, Narragansett, Newport. Knock it off. Or start charging more to park. That's all I can tell you. It's already very tough for young teenagers to go to the beach, which is what I was surprised about, Narragansett, unless they haven't started charging for parking yet. Because I know my daughter and her friends would get up at the crack of dawn in the summer when you can sleep in, unless you're going to work. And they would go to Narragansett Beach because that was like the cool beach to go to. And if you got there before a certain early time, you didn't have to pay. And they would do that so they could park and walk down. So why do I have a feeling that they weren't charging to park? Because all these teenagers probably wouldn't have gone to the beach on whatever it was, senior skip day. I wanted to actually talk about it yesterday, but so much came out about the inspector general and the new Speaker of the House. Because we had a senior day, and it certainly wasn't broadcasted. And I know it wasn't because I absolutely remember how it all ended up. It was just a bunk day, and it really wasn't organized. We ended up going to, from Warwick, we ended up going to Jamestown, like where the bluffs are, or the, you know, there's like a cliff there. And we had food and snacks. I honestly don't want to sound like Pollyanna. I don't remember there was probably beer there. I mean, who am I kidding? Somebody probably had an ID. I don't remember it being a drunk fest, though. I would absolutely say it if it were. I just don't remember it being sloppy. And we were all, you know, you were just into like what boy liked you and all that. It was a little bit more happy days-ish, even though we're not that old. It was just a little, we weren't looking for fights. We weren't going to the Jamestown Bluffs with a knife, unless we were cutting cheese and ham sandwiches. But I remember getting caught. I think it's the only day I ever bunked school, maybe one other time. Maybe, but I definitely did that day. And lo and behold, it's just so funny because it turned out one of the parents got a phone call. Here's a little twist here. Stay tuned. The teachers figured it out real quick, the groups of kids that were not there. It wasn't the entire senior class, but they were. If you hung around with the same people you took classes with, right, say you're in the AP classes, or if you're in all the same classes, then those were pretty much your friend group. And when the class is empty, it wasn't a couple kids were sick. It was, uh-oh, they're all somewhere together, right? So they figured it out real quickly. And back then, nobody had cell phones. Are you kidding me? And so if your parents were, you know, at-home parents, like usually the mom, with a big family, you were home with all the younger kids, and you had a house phone, and the whoever called, the school called and said, you know, do you know that your child's not in school today? And so they didn't get anybody at my house because my parents were probably on the road singing. And we lived with my grandmother, and she worked. She was running the Warwick Senior Center. She was the whole program director. She loved her. She was always working, always doing things. So they got my best friend's mom. And she said, as the story goes, she said, oh, yeah, they're probably all together. And you know what? I guarantee you, Tara Granahan's grandmother gave them all the food. So now I'm in the mix, even though nobody answered the phone at my house because my grandmother was working. She probably did give us the money to go, just go to D'Angelo's and cut them up. Here's some money. Go have a good time, kids. I mean, I got A's and B's. What do you want? But do you know who the parent turned out to be? Decades later, my mother-in-law. I married one of her sons. So my whole life, I was a little afraid of her. Because she was just going to tell it like it is. Fine, if they get in trouble, keep them. Keep them after school, keep them before school. She had 11 kids. And I was with one of the daughters. And it turns out I married her son, my best friend's brother. And we laughed about that story so hard. She flat out said, yeah, I did. Anytime they called, keep them. You find them, keep them. She was fantastic. Very, very blessed in my life to have had fantastic two sets of in-laws. Yes. I'm still in touch with the one I have left. I was on the phone with her the other night, my first mother-in-law. Very, very blessed. As far as the kids acting up and there's all kinds of things happening, listen, the local police just have to crack down a couple times. And we'll be fine. That's my two cents on that. You want to lump a bunch of kids together and call them names? That's just not in my soul. Kids are going to act up when there's a lot of kids together. There needs to be a little bit more discipline. Maybe you need to jack up the price of parking. I hate to say that. But it'll stop teenagers from coming in droves because they can't afford it. Any kids. They're not going to spend $20 to park. I doubt. And the bus loads, I don't know the situations because to me it's over. The cops showed up. They, you know, punished the kids that needed to be punished. I know some mom in Fall River is complaining. You know what? Make sure you watch your kid. And there have to be consequences. We're not going to crack their heads into the sidewalk, but they should be scared stiff. Or bring the nuns back. That's what I always say. Put the nuns in the parking lot. You're not going to the beach today, kids. RIPTA offers free service to Newport beaches. Well, I don't know. Did the buses show up? Was that part of it? The kids, I think the bulk of the kids in one situation came from Fall River. So that's not RIPTA. 744, they don't start charging until Memorial Day. See, yeah, that's probably why that was planned, right? We'll all go, we don't have to pay. So maybe you start, I don't know, start paying to park before Memorial Day. Oh, I'm getting news. I wasn't even going to cover this today. I'm working on something else, but I'll have to find the woman tomorrow. The parking lots weren't charging because they officially aren't open for the season. Right, thank you. That's from our newsroom. Thank you, Abby. I get it. That's what I'm saying. Maybe you have to start the season earlier when the kids get antsy. I'm sure it starts May 1st, right? Once the calendar hits May 1st, you're like, what are you thinking? I'm getting out of here. I have a couple more finals. I have a senior project. Get me the hell out of here. When do you get itchy? Mid-May?
1: Yeah. I think the only reason they went to the beach, though, was because it was warm out.
0: It was so damn hot the last couple of days.
1: If we had today's temperature
0: right
1: that day, I don't think they go to the
0: beach.
1: That's
0: true. But it was fairly organized. Like, it was, I mean, not organized like, you know, they had transportation all set up. They must have had a bunch of cars because they weren't from Rhode Island. They most of the kids had gotten in trouble. They said they were from Fall River. And I don't want to target Fall River, but it is what it is. If that's what the address says on your driver's license, that's where you're from. There's no slight there. It is what it is. And so we have beautiful beaches and, like you said, beautiful weather. And they were like, okay. But, you know, this whole idea of it publicized like it's a nationwide thing. I think there's just with the invention of the internet, it's so much easier. Oh, well, God, and all the cell phones and group chats and all that stuff. We didn't have any of that. We just said, you know, probably the week before, right? We're going to bunk on Wednesday, and maybe we looked at the weather. I don't know, but yeah, I don't think it was organized at all. We didn't have the capability to organize. You just told each other. Were you calling on the house phone? Dropping notes? We gave each other notes constantly in between classes. And then one of our friends got hurt pretty bad because he jumped off a thing, broke his back, and he got sent away from us. And we were not bad kids, but they were strict parents. I think he had to go to boarding school for a while. Hey, listen, and he's a wonderful guy now. So, and he wasn't even acting up. It just was an accident, really. Sent from the app. No, Tara. Narragansett needs to make beach residents only go swim at Battleship Cove and stab each other there. Wow, that's... Well, there's a whole thing now, like Jersey Shore, I don't know if necessarily it was... Well, I don't know if it was bunk day. Because, as I said, of social media and all the ways that you can bulk message each other and others. Like what's happening at Roger Williams Park. I heard the mayor talking about it. Something like 400 or 500 cars showed up. If you have two kids in a car, that's 800, 1,000 people. That's insane. A meetup or whatever the hell that is. I don't, to be honest with you, there's a part of me, I just don't like to give it attention because they want attention. Right? If, you know, I've got a little one now, 15 months old. After a while, we got to stop with the months, right? Little over a year. And, you know, he's a fantastic child, of course, because he's mine. But they get a little cranky when they, don't touch that. He folds himself in half and he bonked his head on the floor and I felt so bad. I said, well, don't do that again. Now, he's only a little over a year old. But when it hurts, right? Don't do that again. Jim in North Kingstown on WPRO. Hi, Jim.
2: Hey, Tara. Yeah, I was there Tuesday. I wasn't there for the stabbings. I left about an hour before. But when I got there, like, at 9, forget it. I've been going to that beach. I'm 63, going to that beach all my life. And I've never seen a beach that packed. Mm. And I just got there. I couldn't even find a speck of sand. That's how crowded this place was at 9 o'clock. And then once I started walking, I started talking to the people and the kids. It was one of those, what do they call it, a bunk out. It got on the internet, and all of a sudden this, I mean, the kids from all over the state, Massachusetts, hell, they were busting them in or whatever. You know, it was just the crazy. I swear, 8,000, about 5,000 to 8,000, and that was by 10 o'clock. But then I said to myself, I go, there's nobody here. There's no, no law, no cops, no nothing. And something's going to happen. It's like a nuclear reactor. Something's going to melt down, and man, and it did.
0: Yeah.
2: And where the ruckus was, it was over where the Dunes Clubs is. There's a little cubbyhole. That's where everybody was gathered, and they were all kids. The average age was 21 that day. It was just kids, and then you had all the whatever, the out-of-towners, out-of-staters. I've never seen it in my 50 years, a beach crowded that bad, that much.
0: Yeah.
2: In such a short time.
0: And it's, you know? It's unfortunate, really.
2: I don't want to get into race, but if you look at that video, it's just look at the video. It tells you, you know, what happened. And
0: well, for all we know, if all the kids are from Fall River and they could have rival, I don't want to say there's no talk of gangs, but if there were rival groups, you know, cliques. We all had our cliques back in the day.
2: Well,
0: it could have been planned, and it has nothing to do with the race, as far as I'm concerned. It's a bunch of kids that wanted trouble.
2: Well, they weren't all kids, but most of the people I talked to, they said they were from, like, Cranston East, or they were from even NK. They all bunked every school in the state because it was on the internet. You know, when they put something, oh, everybody come down. Blah, blah, blah. But by 9 o'clock, 10, when I got there, I just never seen it like that in my life. And not only that, it was high tide, so everybody was bunched up. You know, a lot of real estate wasn't much real estate, but it was just, it was a sight. But I just was wondering when something was going to happen. You know?
0: Of course, if you see massive amounts of teenagers on a school day, you're like, this isn't right. And then, you know, you add the sun and whatever the hell. I know one kid got in trouble for alcohol or whatever, intoxication, because he hit a police officer. Sure, there was some, you know, booze and drugs sprinkled in somewhere along the line. Maybe not hard drugs. Thanks, Jim. I appreciate it. Let me quickly break here. It's 11:51.
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0: Sure, we want to go to the beach, but there are other things to do. One of my colleagues yesterday was talking about a closet. She said, I was talking about organizing my wallet and my purse. When you switch over to a new wallet or purse and you get all discombobulated, she said, I'm working on a closet and that's enough for me. 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
25: You know, one of the weirder things I've seen on social media lately is parents feeding their babies butter. Like whole sticks of butter. They swear that it helps them feel fuller after meals and get a good night's sleep, among other things. There's actually something to this. You know, butter is full of fat, which a rapidly growing infant needs, but eating butter all the time results in, quote, boxing out other important nutrients they need as well. Spokesperson for the Academy of Nutrition and Dietetics told us she recommends half a teaspoon to a teaspoon melted and then added to a puree. Or as they get older, you can drizzle oil or melted butter over cooked vegetables, she told us. We never say just give butter by itself, and it's not the only source of fat she would recommend. Avocados, hummus, fish, they are great sources of fat as well, and also great foods to introduce. I'm Dr. Sanjay Gupta, helping you live a better life.
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0: Okay, I'm thinking about Top of the Bay for this weekend. Oh my goodness, maybe even tonight. Listen to this. If you have not, you should do this right away. Download their app, Top of the Bay. Gorgeous, gorgeous place to have lunch, dinner, appetizers, just settle in after work. Maybe have an anniversary or a birthday there. They have delicious food and the amazing view is just, it's unbelievable. Top of the Bay, Oakland Beach in Warwick, sitting there overlooking Narragansett Bay. Now, I will tell you this, their food is unbelievable. The seafood, the steaks, the pork chop my husband had 2 weeks ago. They have Italian dishes, but it's a lot about the seafood there. 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Top your entree off with a Top of the Bay signature cocktail. Courtney behind the bar, tell her I said hello. 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I've yet to meet her because the first Rita, she retired. 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And Courtney's espresso martini has won awards. And I sipped my husband's and it was fabulous. 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Delicious food and that spectacular view. All right, I couldn't get to everybody. Apologies. Busy day, busy week. We'll do it all again tomorrow. 9 a.m. till noon. And no doubt we'll have a little bit more about what's going to happen with the Inspector General bill. From the new Speaker of the House who doesn't want to come on yet, we'll keep trying. All right. The Matt Allen Show is next, folks. Enjoy. Thank you, the one and only Nick Flanagan. Bill Haberman has all your news. Have a great Thursday.
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11: From the Rye-High Home Improvement Specialist News Center, this is the WPR News at high noon time.
12: No, Gene, the governor did not call me and tell me that.
11: That's the commissioner after an about-face, now going to give Providence the keys back to the schools on July the 1st. This is after being under state control over the last 6 years, and contrary to comments made just the day before in Helica and Fonte Green.
12: I said that I would not return it to a dysfunctional system. I did not say the people involved. You know, the plan has always been to return the schools.
11: She was on WPRO this morning. AIG votes to come informally next week to make the return official. It's been another about face in the news. Word from New Bedford, State Senator Mark Martigny has scared up $500,000 of the Commonwealth's money to keep fire station number 9 open there. The Firefighters Union has been protesting over this after Mayor Mitchell announced plans to close the firehouse. I mean, it's a $32 million deficit. Providence Journal reports the new speaker will testify before the House Finance Committee this afternoon on his Inspector General proposal. Comes criticism of Chris Blazejewski's legislation leaving out oversight for the General Assembly and the courts here. Just in from Washington, a key federal agency approving plans for the president to build that arch. This would be up the entrance to the nation's capital, be built between the Lincoln Memorial and the Arlington National Cemetery. Also in Washington, there's word now of bipartisan efforts to kill the IRS settlement fund, as ABC's Stephen Portnoy reports this morning.
13: Oklahoma Senator James Lankford is one Republican questioning whether the new fund could see taxpayer money going to those who beat Capitol Police officers on January 6th.
14: I don't understand why any of those folks would receive any kind of compensation.
13: Senate Democrats will aim to put Republicans on the record on the fund and on the president's ballroom project as final action nears on a bill that would fund immigration enforcement. But noting a lack of interest among Republicans in putting taxpayer money into the ballroom, senators say a $1 billion provision for the Secret Service has been removed from the package. Stephen Portnoy, ABC News, Washington.
11: National Weather Service making its predictions. The coming hurricane season, they say there's a better than even chance of slower than normal hurricane growth this season because of what's described as a super El Nino developing in the Pacific Ocean. Finally, a British broadcaster is calling it a computer error. They went dark for several hours after announcing that King Charles had died. As they say, rumors of the king's demise greatly exaggerated. At the time, he was traveling to Northern Ireland with wife Camilla and said to be quite well. Coming up, as the WPRO news continues, traffic updates on the way, the AccuWeather forecast, that's coming up as well. The Matt Allen Show is next. WPR News time is 12:02.
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25: Getting your heart broken can be really rough. It'll happen to most of us at some point in our lives. It's not just an emotional experience, it's a physical one too. Often described as getting the wind knocked out of you, a knot in your stomach, trouble sleeping. I recently spoke about this with Dr. Yoram Yovel, a psychiatrist and neuroscientist. He was on my podcast, Chasing Life. Now, he told me heartbreak doesn't have to last forever. And while your inclination might be to withdraw, isolate, and shut down, it's often the opposite of what supports healing. One of the things that helps us the most is reconnecting to other people you love. And the reverse is also true, he said. If someone you care about is struggling, don't give up on them. You hold the power to comfort loved ones that are in deep physical or emotional distress. I'm Dr. Sanjay Gupta, helping you live a better life.
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17: 95 southbound at the 610. Emergency crews dealing with a crash. That ramp is blocked. 95 southbound exit 37, BCD, blocked right now. 95 southbound is backed up past Smithfield Avenue. 146 southbound is on the brakes just past Branch Ave, heading down to 95. 95 northbound, busy but moving in and out of the capital city. 195 eastbound, heavy just past Gano Street. And just after Gano Street, too, we've got a disabled vehicle to watch out for in the shoulder. Just use caution there. Not a problem getting by. Westbound looks good. Busy but no delays from Seekonk all the way into the city. I'm Robin Murphy with your Right Now Traffic.
11: 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Here's meteorologist Joe Lundberg now with the WPRO AccuWeather forecast.
18: A bit of rain this morning, then mostly cloudy the rest of today. Much, much cooler than recent days, though, our high only 66. Some clearing tonight, though, 47 to 51. Partly sunny tomorrow, high 67. With WPRO's exclusive AccuWeather, I'm meteorologist Joe Lundberg.
11: All right, Joe, the rain is mostly south of us right now. Westerly reporting little light rain this past hour. It's also raining in Block Island as well. It looks like just clouds over interior Rhode Island. Again, we brightened up a little bit to the north and west. Again, the story, it is much cooler. Temperatures right now, running upper 50s along the coast to low 60s across interior sections of Rhode Island. In Providence, current temperature, it's our favorite, 63 WPRO degrees at the original station that reaches the beaches, 99.7 FM and AM 630 WPRO. 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
27: Trying to have a conversation with you would be like trying to argue with a dining room table. I have no interest in doing it.
12: They jumped the gun, and this is exactly what we've been dealing with. I'll give you an example. So every committee in the state of Rhode Island has to put together their regulations for cell phones, the cell phone policy that exists. Yep. It's a law. They have been fighting us for weeks. No, that's not our responsibility. No, that's not our responsibility. This week they said, oh, you were right. What do you mean I was not right? Are you kidding me? Like, these are the kind of things that I worry about, Gene. They are doing these things. You know, they want power. I don't understand. They have no idea what this means.
29: Yeah. What a difference a day makes. Ladies and gentlemen, welcome to the Matt Allen Show. That's and Commissioner Infante Green on with Gene. That's like 2 days ago. And yesterday, like not 24 hours away from a little bit, or maybe a little over 24 hours from then, we find out that the Providence schools are going back to Providence. And look, she didn't say they weren't going back to Providence. She kind of scoffed at the idea that they were going to go back in July, which is exactly what happened. And though technically, if you listen to the actual words she says, she never says they're not going to, we want to give it back to them, but she just said that she gave the vibe off without actually maybe saying it out loud completely and clearly, but basically saying these people are not ready for prime time, that there's a lot of concerns, that there's, she said there was no agreement, there was no nothing. And what we find out is the very thing that, that Terrell Stevens, who's the president of the Providence School Board, basically said was actually true, as far as I can tell, in terms of like the letter that was offered up and everything else. It's almost like the commissioner owes him an apology, I think, to a certain extent. This is such a weird thing, and it seems something changed in 24 hours. And, you know, all signs lead to the governor, you know, putting pressure on the commissioner just to be done with this already and get this off his plate. And the question becomes why. Now, the other day when we talked about this, we talked to Dan McGowan, who I had mentioned to you, whenever it comes to Providence stuff or education stuff, especially education and Providence stuff, I lean on him a lot because he covered this stuff for years and years and years. I called him today. I said, Dan, you got to come back on, because we talked about this the other day and, you know, we were like trying to figure it all out. Well, now 24 hours later, now it's more than 24 hours, now it's 48 hours later for our time's purposes, but the decision was made, announced yesterday. What the hell's going on here? So joining me on the line again is Boston Globe columnist Dan McGowan. Guy's been covering Providence for, McGowan, how long have you covered Providence for? It's going to be over,
30: 2010, so 16 years.
29: Getting old, man. Getting old.
30: Yeah. And I feel bad because your question for having me on the other day is kind of the same as today, which is, like you said, what the hell is going on? And usually I like to have a definitive answer for you, but honestly, for the second time this week, I don't know either for sure.
29: Which is not good. So the two of us are going to the two blind mice are going to feel our way through the dark here. So, all right. So, I think it was your colleague Steph Machado or somebody. I don't know if it's her or not. Some social media post someplace. Everybody's flying fast and furious with this. That said, that basically that the governor told the mayor about this, and I think he kind of admitted it on Channel 10 that via a cell phone message. Then they later connected.
30: Left him a voicemail shortly before 4 o'clock yesterday, and I think we broke the story at about, I don't know, 4:55 yesterday. So it wasn't much longer than you know, in less than an hour before the story went public.
29: Did you get the same, you know, I just played a little piece of that back from Gene's conversation. I mean, this is a 180, is it not?
30: It is absolutely a 180. Now, you actually, I think, have it right in the sense that, you know, you have to kind of parse Commissioner Infante Green's words a little bit the other day and sort of separate her words from the emotion that she was showing.
29: The attitude of it, yeah, the vibe.
30: Yeah, and the tone or whatever, however you want to put it, emotion, tone, mm-hmm. whatever. You know, she certainly was not thrilled with the Providence School Board the other day.

0: concerns about, you know, letting this letter out shows that these people don't really understand what's going on. They're asking me to do HR, she said. They don't even realize it's their responsibility to come up with a cell phone policy. So these are real concerns I have. And on top of it, she told Gene, there's no agreement on a date. There's none of these things were about the things that they that were out and that were put out in the letter by the board president were just discussions. And it was like she made it seem like this was just preliminary stuff and an ongoing conversation that was not nailed down at all. 24 hours later, boom, here it is.
1: Yeah, I'll go a step further, Matt. I think she made it sound almost as though the letter or memo that was released by the president of the Providence School Board, Terrell Stevens, was, I mean, she didn't say fake news, but she certainly almost implied that it wasn't, you know, that there, that it almost wasn't real. When in fact, sure, it wasn't real, but it actually you've accelerated the timeline far faster than the one that Terrell Stevens put out. So, yeah, you know, I think we're all asking that same question: what happened? I don't think the commissioner was straight up lying to Gene the other day. I don't think she thought that they were going to announce that the schools were coming back effective July 1st. I think she thought that this was going to be some sort of gradual transition. And yeah, something changed. We don't know the answer. I mean, obviously, we all know Governor McKee got some bad polling results, very public the other day. We know that's a factor. We know that there was increasing pressure on the from the legislature to potentially give the schools back from that direction. Although my colleague Steph Machado, you know, talked to the new House Speaker, who is from Providence, by the way, and he too was blindsided by all this. So it's not as though the new Speaker was, you know, pushing for the end of a takeover. And so it's really hard to say. I think there's probably a lot of factors at play, but there is no doubt that something changed, you know, in a 24 to 36 hour period before that announcement yesterday.
0: Now, to mention the idea of the bad polling numbers, I mean, those polling numbers are not, they're, you know, the latest iteration of bad ones. And it's not like they're something shocking or new. These are what the poll numbers have been for the McKee-Helena Folks matchup for a while now. What does this do, in your opinion, after watching all this stuff for so long, what does this move do to either, what, take the focus off those poll numbers or to ameliorate the issues there? What would be the political ramifications in a positive way for Governor McKee to announce this the way he did,
1: Well, two things have happened in relatively quick succession. So there's the public poll from Channel 12, and I think while you're right that you know, you and I have been talking about, you know, poor polling results for Dan McKee for months and months and months now, this is the first time it's sort of widely known that the local media with a credible pollster like Emerson put it out. So I think that poll is a little bit on a pedestal. I think that really set the parameters. I think what also has happened for Governor McKee is he got his own internal poll results back for the first time. Remember, he was saying he's never polled, they haven't polled, they haven't done this. And he, in fact, has polled. His campaign even put out a statement saying that it, you know, when we put the pressure on Helena Folks or we, you know, identify her, I think they too probably got back some poll results that they don't love either. So I think there's that factor that's at play. And yeah, sure, you know, what does it mean for Governor McKee? I don't know. I mean, I said this to you this morning when we were chatting offline. For me, if I'm Governor McKee, the best way I can take a look at this is say, I was handed this. It's almost like the Washington Bridge. I was handed this before, you know, the takeover started, before I became the governor. It was a mess when I got it, and we did do some things that made it slightly better. The school system, the facilities are in better shape, you know, all this stuff that we've heard in the last couple of hours from people saying that things have gotten a little bit better. I think that's maybe the argument you make, and then you go to the unions, the teachers' unions, who are influential in Democratic primaries. You say, look, I gave you what you wanted. How can you not at least, you know, how can you criticize me when I've done everything you could ever ask? You may not like me, but I've had your back the whole way. I think that would be the case that Governor McKee would make to the Providence Teachers Union, which of course is an extension up to the Rhode Island Federation of Teachers, which is the AFT side.
0: So you think that there's a political

0: political side to this is a teacher union gift, because they, my words, not yours, but just like this is a give back to the teachers unions, because they don't like this takeover. They want it back in local control.
1: I think it's a factor. Yeah, I remember the Helena Folks kind of drew a line in the sand on the day she announced, at least formally announced, her campaign for governor by saying, I'm going to get rid of the education commissioner. That was one of those things where you'd hear people, you'd hear teachers unions say, you know what, some of our leadership may really like, may want us to point to go in the direction of Governor McKee, but Helena Folks is telling us the thing that we really want to hear. She's also been pretty critical of the takeover. I think now Governor McKee has something where he can step up and say, look, I've done the things that you want me to do. You may not like me, but how can you go, run against me? Fight against me.
0: Yeah, it's interesting that the balancing act between the constituencies that are very impactful in a primary, which is the major election, and then you just look at the electorate as an overhaul. I see this as a, just as if you're sitting there as a voter, you see this move in terms of a public policy move, and to me it just looks like chaos. It looks like another botched, for all intents and purposes, you can say what you want about anything, you can spin anything whatever way you want to. If you want to spin this thing as a success, which then leads to giving it back to the district, you can do that. But now I don't even think you can, because the process is so weird. You have a commissioner one day coming out saying that, basically sounding like she's saying they're not ready and that they put this letter out there, it's premature, blah, blah, blah, blah. And then all of a sudden having to, seemingly be forced to reverse herself in 24 hours. Now the story is about the weirdness and not about the actual achievement.
1: Well, the weirdness, and the commissioner has kind of backed you into a corner as the governor, because while you want to say, look, we did our jobs, we've reached the end of the line, now it's on Mayor Smiley and the Providence School Board and people in Providence to do their jobs, the thing is that, again, 48 hours ago, you have a commissioner saying they haven't done their jobs. They're right. Not actually responsible to do this. And so, that's where there's a ton of contradiction. You don't get that smooth win where, look, I've written about this a ton of times over in the last 18 months, let's say. What I assumed would happen at some point, long before right now, was that you would have some sort of kind of kumbaya moment where the governor and the education commissioner and Mayor Smiley all announced, hey, we're ready for this. We're doing this together, so that, yes, Mayor Smiley could get a little bit of a win. Dan McKee could get a little bit of a win. The education commissioner could get a little bit of a win. That's not what has happened here.
0: Find yourself an aircraft carrier. Put Mission Accomplished banner up, man.
1: That's right.
0: You know what I mean? Right. You got to do that. That's the kind of thing you have to do. You have to put your Mission Accomplished sign up, say we did it. Because now if I'm Helena Folks, I just go, look, just like anything else Dan McKee does, it's a mess.
1: Yeah.
0: It's a mess. And now, according to his own commissioner, we're going to hand back this district to a place that's not ready for it.
1: Yeah, that's why. I mean, it's why I use it. There's no real comparison, but to see, when I say like the Washington Bridge, and it's true, Governor McKee did not break the Washington Bridge. It's not his fault the bridge, struggled and then had to be shut down. Similarly, the schools aren't that. But what we all remember about Governor McKee is the handling of the closure in the first couple of months after the closure. Similar thing here.
0: Yep.
1: Not the governor's fault, but what we may remember is, didn't the commissioner say that she wasn't ready for this? And now it takes a clean win out of that column.
0: Right. And speaking of political, takes on all this, the attorney general has been, he's an ever-present poster on X. He put up something yesterday I thought was interesting about 16 hours ago. He said he shared Alexandra Leslie's article about this from Channel 12. And he puts up, and I think the level of truth is, this has the feel of McKee cutting the barge loose in an attempt to save the tugboat after the tugboat has towed the barge exactly 10 feet. that's the kind of look of this whole thing. And I know he's no fan, so obviously he's a Helena Folks advocate saying that on X. I want people to know that. So, but I mean, that seems to me that could be a message that would work against the governor. And I just don't understand why you would do it like this. It's so weird.
1: The only thing I could think of is that the constituencies do matter here. And so while maybe the messaging gets kind of, certainly was very messy over the last 24 hours, less than 24 hours. The thing is that you can still go to the teachers and say, look what we did. And the hope is that, you know, teacher support begins with just the teachers, but it's every teacher's husband or wife. It's their kids, maybe their parents. Yeah. And so that, you know, it's that whole union household thing that was an important part of the poll the other day.
0: Yeah. So obviously I would imagine he did mention to Dan Janig on Channel 10 that they asked, are you doing any polling yet? And he said something to the effect of, well, we're doing some polling about some issues polling. And so if he's got a problem with this one, to your point about the, you know, the takeover, and he's got a problem with teacher union households, things like that, you know, this could be a quick, we got to get this done because time's a ticking here. Dan, hold on 1 second. I'll answer that when we come back. I'll take a quick break. We'll come back more with Dan McGowan next. Stay right there.
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0: Dan McGowan, columnist for the Boston Globe. We're talking about this, the latest, I guess I'll call it flip-flop, on the part of the commissioner to promote the idea or to push the idea that the Providence schools are going back to Providence as of this July. Dan, I was just talking about the polling that you had mentioned, that the governor mentioned to Dan Janik that he had done some issues polling, and maybe something popped up on that. You wanted to comment on that?
1: You can't poll issues and not know where your opponent, you have to have a baseline. So mm-hmm. he has to poll, you know, the horse race, so to speak, which is him versus Helena Folks, mm-hmm. In order to get an accurate sample or an accurate way to look at, you know, what moves voters. So when he says I've moved voter, you know, and when we inform people about Helena Folks's record, it moves the voters. Well, you have to know where she started.
0: Right.
1: And so it doesn't really hold up that he hasn't polled her.
0: Right. Okay. But you think that there was something in that polling that showed them that this move would benefit them in some way?
1: You know, I think there's a chance that it did. I think that could be more of a gut feeling of, hey, we need to change a narrative. This is something that we think can be good. And so I don't know that they just definitively polled, you know, the takeover and when it should end, because I don't think a lot of people actually had a strong opinion other than maybe parents in Providence and teachers.
0: Right.
1: But, you know, sell it a specific way. Hey, if I tell you Matt Allen is the most wonderful person on earth and he's the greatest educator alive, would you like him to be your teacher? Well, then you might say yes. Similarly, you know, that you could do that with the Providence schools.
0: Yeah, this is so weird. It's such an interesting, to me, this is an issue that doesn't seem to be the forefront of people's political opinions. And so getting it right, however, making sure it's done properly is a very political thing and can be a success story if you do it right. And that's the kind of thing that's bizarre to me, is that you can't, I don't even know that you can sell this as a success story now, because it's kind of a weird situation. Dan, hold on. I'm going to ask you about that, whether or not you think this is a, you know, maybe it solves a problem with a constituency, but does it create a broader problem with voters and by and large, people who aren't in those constituencies? They're outside it. We'll talk about it when we come back with Dan McGowan, Boston Globe, and your calls next.
6: ABC News, I'm Chuck Sievertson. A measure to compel President Trump to withdraw from the war with Iran is expected to come up for a vote in the House today, a big test of lawmakers' willingness to go along with a war they didn't authorize. What's keeping oil and gasoline prices high continues the Iranian and U.S. blockades of the Strait of Hormuz. Three oil tankers were allowed through today, though, says ABC's Tom Sufi Burridge.
7: Two of them were Chinese flag carriers, and the third was Korean. China's a key ally of Iran, of course. They were all carrying Iraqi or Kuwaiti crude oil. They're not breaching the U.S. blockade, which is only on Iranian-linked vessels.
6: Growing concern among Republicans in Congress about the fund President Trump wants to pay people for, claiming they were harmed by the government. The U.S. Commission of Fine Arts has approved the design for the Military Victory Arch President Trump wants to build in Washington, despite opposition. This is ABC News.
2: From the Seascape Lawn Care Weather Center.
8: Mostly cloudy and cooler today, the high of 66. Clearing skies tonight, the low down to 51 in the city and 47 in the suburbs. A mix of clouds and sun on Friday with the high of 67. Lots of clouds, cooler Saturday, the high 62. With WPRO's exclusive AccuWeather, I'm meteorologist Jason Catarina.
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9: 95 southbound, all jammed up trying to get into downtown Providence. We've got a crash being cleared, blocking the ramp to the 610 connector, exits 37 B, C, and D. And then we've got a crash just after that at Atwells Avenue. Right lane is blocked there. Traffic is backed up to the Pawtucket S-curves. 146 southbound is backed up past Branch Avenue. 95 northbound, busy but moving in and out of the capital city. Got some work happening. 295 southbound, watch for brake lights approaching Route 2 in Warwick. Both sides of 195 a little heavy approaching the Washington Bridge. Not a major backup, though. I'm Robin Murphy with your Right Now Traffic.
0: Hey, I saw a couple of folks from Stronghouse last night. Just happened to be out and about with the family. Saw them there, chit-chatting with them. Things are going well at Stronghouse. They're looking forward to talking to you. You, that's it. I'm talking to you. Yeah, the person that's listening to this show right now needs roofing, siding, windows. You know, formerly Marshall Building and Remodeling, they've now teamed up with Stronghouse. 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
16: No, Gene, the governor did not call me and tell me that. And, you know, I have to say that we have made this progress. And yes, those things are challenging, but I think that you can find challenges everywhere. I think that is about what happens in every organization. But they have, you know, we will continue the conversations. We have done the work.
0: Yeah, the idea that you know, somebody didn't step in and force the hand of the commissioner is kind of a popular one, because when the commissioner goes, that's from the Gene Show this morning, by the way. She's going to be on again today, this afternoon, on the Dan York Show, so stay tuned for that. There is, you know, there's this idea that, you know, from one day to the next, when you're talking about how you're not really convinced that the people in charge of the Providence School Board are up to the task, and they're jumping the gun. We're not there yet. They don't know what I'm going to say on Tuesday. We don't know any of this stuff. They let the letter out, make it sound like the letter was half-baked, all that stuff. And then suddenly, you know, you change your mind like that. It's not out of the realm of credulity to wonder if somebody stepped in and the governor, you know, who's basically her boss, said, look, we're getting this done. So find a way to make it happen and get on board. Dan McGowan from the Boston Globe have been discussing this. I mean, you want to answer that, Dan? I mean, do you figure that that's a BS there?
1: You know, I think it's tough to say definitively. You know, I'm always hesitant when I hear somebody say, you know, the governor didn't talk to me, or the, you know, this one didn't talk to me. It reminds me of the old college sports thing when a transfer of a, you know, from one basketball school to another says, no, I haven't had any conversations with the coach. And it's like, well, your agent and your father had a conversation with the assistant coach or something like that.
0: Right.
1: You know, I think those kind of things happen. The other thing I was going to say to you, Matt, before the break was, you know, I think it is completely reasonable for us to think that, you know, overall in the polling, you know, the average person outside of Providence probably doesn't have much of an opinion on the takeover, maybe other than what they hear on the radio or what they see on the news. It's not a driving issue.
0: It doesn't really impact them directly, right? They pay for it, but yeah.
1: That's right. I do think there are two key constituencies that do care, right? So one is teachers in general. So, you know, teachers, whether you're a Providence teacher or not, there's a good chance that you look at the takeover as an attack on teachers. Understandably, there was a lot of negative things said about the system, which is, you know, the face of the system is often teachers. And so I do think that is one factor, so that this isn't just a message for the Providence teachers, it's a message for teachers, you know, place, I've got your back. And then I think the other group is in our Providence residents. Now, I'm still not certain that this is a top of mind issue for everybody in Providence, but Dan McKee has a pickle in Providence, because he's a guy who has performed relatively well in Providence in his past elections, but he is facing down a situation where, particularly on the east side of Providence, you know, he could be swamped by Helena folks in sort of the wealthier communities in this city. He came in second in Providence in the 2022 election. It was actually Nelly Gorbea that won in Providence. You got to assume Helena Foulkes is going to do much, much better. And so what Dan McKee has to do is, you know, in particularly in the Latino communities in Providence, where there is real doubt about the school system, I think he wants to be able to say, look, I gave the schools back because the community wanted it. And I think that will it can matter in this race.
0: So, so those individual constituencies, the teachers, Providence residents, they get something that benefits him. And the calculation is that the way that, I mean, you could have had two birds with one stone. You could have had that and a win, a policy win,
1: right,
0: with this. But the way that this thing rolled out in the past day and a half, you know, contradicting the commissioner, making her go back and then trying to kind of ham-handedly explain it. That then creates another problem. So again, is the political, I don't know, is there a political general quantitative upside here? Does the negative then outbalance any sort of positive? I don't know.
1: I used to have a baseball coach who would yell at all of us and say, you guys could screw up a trip to Disney World.
0: Right.
1: And I think that's what comes to mind here, which is, you know, again, I said it before, you're almost taking a win out of the column because of the way it is being handled. If I'm Helena Foulkes, you know, this is another thing that I can just remind people, boy, this was very, very messy, but you're going to have back and forth. Like you said before, Governor McKee is going to have a story to tell and he's going to have an argument to make.
0: Sure.
1: I don't think you're going to hear much from Commissioner Infante Green on the issue, at least in terms of the politics. I think you're going to hear her talking a lot about this as a win kind of for her own, you know, just for her own personal psyche in a lot of ways. She's not going to do a lot of campaigning for him, again, because I don't think he's probably going to want her to do a lot of campaigning for him. She's not popular among the constituencies he has supporting him.
0: It was just kind of weird because when it comes to, like, educational reform and educational issues, those two would probably be very much aligned, right? Traditionally, meaning Governor McKee and Commissioner Infante Green, they would be in this. You know, he's turned, well, seemingly turned his back on the charter school thing right now because of his backing of the moratorium, although that's been qualified. And then now you have, you know, now he's like, give the schools back to what your commissioner just called an incompetent board, or at least a board that's not, doesn't have his act together. I don't know, man. This is also the weird thing
1: about, and it's not just education, but it's something that I observe in education politics. And you could say the same thing. Both Dan McKee and Gina Raimondo, both kind of adored for a long time by, like, the charter school community.
0: Yeah.
1: But two people who didn't even want to be in the same room with one another, right?
0: Similarly
1: in this case, yes, it's true that Dan McKee and Commissioner Infante Green, I think, probably have pretty similar views on education. I think it's one of those situations where, you know, people around Governor McKee say, you know what, she's not very popular. Maybe we shouldn't stick around her, or we should only use her in certain spots. And I think Governor McKee, you know, he's listening to everybody right now. He's staring down a tough re-election, so he has a lot to weigh.
0: Yeah, I mean, do you think she's a liability, that she's now, she seems to not be in the same page with the governor, at least in this one. Is that a sign that maybe it's time for her to go?
1: I don't think she's the liability that Peter Alviti was by any means, because I think she's just not as well known. But yeah, I mean, it was notable when Helena Foulkes entered the race that she said, I'm going to get rid of the education commissioner. That was seen as a kind of tip of the cap to the teachers unions to say, you see, you may not like me, you may not think that I'm, you know, fully union, you know, pro union everywhere, but this is an issue that we can agree on. So yeah, I think there's a little bit of that going on. That being said, Governor McKee is remarkably loyal
0: Who
1: are loyal
0: to his own detriment. Yeah, sometimes more often actually.
1: And that's why that's why I don't think you're going to see him fire her tomorrow.
0: So weird that it's just every single commissioner we have has the unions hate them. It's every single one. There's not one. I don't know. There's been maybe one that they've kind of just like tolerated. I don't even remember. It's just every time.
1: But
0: if you want their support, you promise to get rid of the commissioner.
1: I've covered three of them. I've covered three of them. Deb Gist, Ken Wagner, Angelica Infante Green.
0: Yeah.
1: Deb Gist and Ken Wagner couldn't have been more different, right?
0: Yep.
1: Deb Gist, hard charging, understandable why people didn't like her. Ken Wagner was the, all he did was talk about love and compassion and coming together. The teachers hated him too. And then Angelica Infante Green comes in, and you know, the hard spot for her is that her entire legacy is defined basically solely by the Providence takeover. You know, you don't really hear her talking a lot about anything else.
0: Yeah, statewide policy, you know,
1: Yeah, it's a hard, it's different than whereas Deborah Gist was a bit of a household name in Rhode Island, you know, in the early 2010, 2011 period. Ken Wagner was only there for a short time, but yeah, very different people, but yes, it's easy to hate the person at the top.
0: Are you going to get a hold of the commissioner and ask her if she'd send her kids to Providence schools now?
1: I definitely am. That's a great, I anticipate the answer is yes, but stay tuned and I'll call you. You'll be the first to know.
0: All right. Even before your readers.
1: That's done. No problem. I'll text you.
0: All right. This is very interesting. All right. We'll see what happens. I don't know. This is kind of a weird one, and it's just another day, another saga. Now, it's funny you mentioned Helena Folks. I don't think she said anything about this today that I've seen. Have you seen anything about this issue?
1: She is not. Helena Folks is doing the thing that probably what her smart advisors are telling her to do. When there's a, you know, a car fire, you just stay away from it.
0: That's it. When your opponent is drowning, you let him drown. Don't throw him a lifeline, right? So the other thing is the governor is saying, talking about his poll numbers, I'll get your perspective on this real quick. He says the campaign hasn't even started yet.
1: Well, there's less than 3 months to go until people start voting.
0: I don't know. When's it going
1: to
0: start? When's it going
1: to
0: start, Dan? What day?
1: I mean, he announced a year ago that he was running for re-election. So.
0: It hasn't even started yet. All right, Dan McGowan, thanks, man. When the campaign starts, hopefully you'll cover it.
1: Okay.
0: Talk to you soon. Thanks, appreciate it. Dan McGowan, ladies and gents. All right. I don't know, man. You know, it's so funny. We had this conversation yesterday about how, what is it that Democrats don't like about Dan McKee? I'm trying to figure it out, like from a policy standpoint. What is it that they don't like about him? And maybe it's this kind of weird thing where obviously something happened, right? There's something going on somewhere, and like the message will be like, oh no, everything's fine. Like, no, this is very weird. Like, you had a commissioner 1 minute said one thing, and then you're saying something the next minute, and it's all different. And so, you know, crossed wires, we're not on the same page. We changed our mind. So there's an answer to the question, and then you don't know what it is. And so there's always some kind of weirdness to it. It's like, oh, there's a little bit of a dumpster fire there, huh? He goes, no, there's no dumpster fire. Well, I'm looking right at it. It's burning. Nah, that's nothing. Don't worry about it. That's not even the real dumpster fire. The real dumpster fire is going to come soon. Don't worry about it. Like, what? It's right there. Nah, it's nothing. Like, okay. What? Hold on. Why did this happen? So strange. And I don't know what it is. I don't know how you fix that. You got to just take things head on. And just say, you know, the commissioner was frustrated yesterday with the release of the letter. And so, you know, I don't know. There's got to be an answer to it that makes sense. So far, like, oh, no, everyone on the same. Everything's fine. Doesn't work in this issue. Just doesn't work. Now, speaking of issues. By the way, if you want to comment, I'd love to hear what you have to say about this, about the 180. It's just very, it's not even so much about whether or not Providence is really ready or not. To me, it's just about the 180. That's the story about it. It's like, what happened? Why did your position change so much? And then, because that leads to whether or not Providence is actually ready for it. So anyway, all right, my number is 438-9776. In the next hour, Joe LaRissa, who's an attorney who's argued before the Rhode Island State Supreme Court many times, is going to join us. He's going to talk to us about this latest thing about the Inspector General office. The Inspector General legislation, we talked about this, I think it was yesterday with you, that it was released by the Speaker. That office that he wants to create via legislation does not include the General Assembly or the courts. So he has a carve-out in there for the legislative and the judicial branch. It will only be an Inspector General for the executive branch. And John Laughlin and others are thinking, what is this? Is the fix in here? Is this intentionally garbage? So the Speaker has told the Providence Journal, no, this is a question of separation of powers. There's a separation of powers constitutional issue. Joe LaRissa is going to give us his perspective on that. Is that a legitimate concern? And what's the answer to that? All right, that's coming up in the next hour. Stay right there.
2: 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WPRO. The voice.
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0: Folks, summertime in New England, we had a couple days of it, right? 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
0: All right, so we have this weirdness with the General Assembly's proposal, or the Speaker of the House's proposal on the Inspector General. And the Inspector General, according to this legislation, which is interesting because the Speaker, when he was a lowly representative, just a rank-and-file guy, went back in 2015, he put a piece of legislation in that they put out as an example, and in that legislation, he did not have a carve-out for the judicial branch or the legislative branch, but now he does. So this legislation that he introduced, and I think I heard Billy report earlier today that he's planning on personally testifying on behalf of, it does leave out and only includes the executive branch, but leads out the judicial branch and the legislative branch. So it will only be have jurisdiction over, you know, the money that the governor spends and that the agencies that are that would be considered in the executive branch. So I would that would also include, I believe, the Secretary of State's office. That would include the Attorney General's office. That would include all the quasi-public organizations like obviously, big department heads like DOT, but I'm talking like the Rhode Island Turnpike and Bridge Authority. Here they'll have jurisdiction to, once invited, to go into municipalities and things like this, but not the judiciary and not the legislature. And he says there's a separation of powers issue. So whenever it comes to a constitutional issue like this, if I'm confused about something, I usually give Joe Larissa a call and say, Joe, what do you think about this? And he's going to join us in the next hour to kind of walk through it as he sees it. You know, you always think of each individual branch as a check or a balance to the other one, right? You'd think that the executive branch having a part that would look over the spending of all the other branches would just be another version of a check or a balance. But that might not be the case. So Speaker Blazejewski says, listen, we get a separation of powers issue. I can't do this way. And Joe Larissa will explain whether or not that's true, whether or not that's a bunch of bull. Is it protectionism? Is it nonsense? Is it whatever? We'll talk about that when we come back after the top of the hour, get Joe's perspective on this, because it's always interesting. You know, sometimes things are what they are, but you can get around those things sometimes by how you do what you're doing. So we'll talk about that with Joe Larissa when we come back.
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21: From ABC News, I'm Chuck Sievertson. President Trump getting blowback on the fund he wants the Justice Department to set up to pay people claiming they were harmed by the government. ABC News Chief White House Correspondent Mary Bruce.
22: A growing number of Republicans outraged.
23: I don't support it. I think you can't do that.
24: If someone is damaged by the federal government right now, there is already a process in place to be able to get restitution for that.
25: Sends the signal, hey, go breach the Capitol, destroy the building, assault police officers, you may even get compensated for someday. That's absurd.
22: Roughly 600 people were charged with obstruction or assaulting police officers in connection with January 6th. At least 170 pleaded guilty, and dozens others were found guilty by juries.
21: Inside the Oval Office today, the president was asked about fellow Republicans in the Senate who are not in favor of the fund.
26: Are you losing control of the Senate, Senate Republicans?
27: I don't know. I really don't know. I can tell you, I only do what's right.
21: A measure to force President Trump to end the Iran war is expected to come up for a vote in the House today. Big test of lawmakers' willingness to go along with a war they didn't authorize. What's keeping oil and gasoline prices high continues the Iranian and U.S. blockades of the Strait of Hormuz. Ukrainian drones smashed into another Russian refinery overnight, starting a big fire, says Ukrainian President Zelensky. The number of people applying for state jobless benefits was little changed in the week just ended, says ABC's Jim Ryan.
28: The Labor Department's weekly report on unemployment filings found 209,000 people submitting their initial applications in the week leading up to May 16th. That's 3,000 fewer than the week before. All told, about 7.4 million Americans are collecting unemployment.
21: The U.S. Commission of Fine Arts has approved the design for the military victory arch President Trump wants to build in Washington, despite opposition. Approval was assured because Trump fired all the old commissioners and hired new ones. On Wall Street, the major indexes are lower today. 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
5: I'm Bill Haberman in the Rye High Home Improvement Specialist News Center. In business news, Department of Labor and Training says unemployment is down in Rhode Island, 4.5%, 0.2% lower than the month before, also 500 fewer jobs in the state. From New Bedford, State Senator Mark Martigny has scared up $500,000 from the Commonwealth to keep Fire Station 9 open. Mayor Mitchell announced its closure, citing a $32 million budget deficit. In WPR Sports, Knicks will try to take a 2-0 lead in their series with the Cavaliers. Game 1 tonight in Raleigh, the Stanley Cup playoffs. The Hurricanes take on the Canadiens in the East Conference Finals. I'm Bill Haberman, WPRO News. Got the latest on the highways coming up in the AccuWeather forecast with...
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11: From the Seascape Lawn Care Weather Center.
12: Mostly cloudy and cooler today, the high of 66. Clearing skies tonight, the low down to 51 in the city and 47 in the suburbs. A mix of clouds and sun on Friday with the high of 67. Lots of clouds, cooler Saturday, the high 62. With WPRO's exclusive AccuWeather, I'm meteorologist Jason Catarino.
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13: The earlier crash on 95 South downtown by the 610 has it backed up on 95 South to the bus terminal. 146 South is back almost to Branch, so a tough ride there. Also some road work on 295 South by the Warwick Mall, so delayed. You're also delayed in the Mount Hope with the work going on. It is packed on that outbound side of the Jamestown Bridge with the work happening there. They've got the right lane blocked, and it's backed up 138 westbound. I'm Dave Gardner with your Right Now traffic.
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19: Trying to have a conversation with you would be like trying to argue with a dining room table. I have no interest in doing it.
29: Well, I don't think this issue is partisan. I think open, transparent, accountable government is a nonpartisan issue. Whether you're a Democrat or Republican or independent, you want to be sure that every federal dollar and every state dollar is being used as efficiently as possible. There are tremendous pressures on our budget. If you look forward, again, based on the HR 1 passed by the federal government, there's going to be increasing pressure on our state budget, both in terms of the use of federal dollars and the use of state dollars. We need to make sure that we're using every single available taxpayer dollar as efficiently as possible to help the people that are the most vulnerable, that need that support in a way that makes people confident in the way we do business here in the state.
0: That is the Speaker of the House, new Speaker of the House, Chris Blazejewski, talking to Channel 12 when he first introduced the idea of creating an Inspector General's office as part of his legislative agenda. And now, since he did actually finally go ahead and put out the proposal, the original press release they put out contained a proposal that he first put in back in 2015, and in that proposal it was a fairly widespread, all-encompassing. The way that it was picked was a little different, but this proposal was, it would cover all the government. And the proposal that was offered up the other day, I think it was on Tuesday afternoon they put it out, it was focused solely on the executive branch. No judicial branch, no legislative branch would be included in all this. Former state representative John Laughlin, who's running for lieutenant governor, called it, insufficient, said this is like an end run around the whole thing. They should be able to go ahead and cover the General Assembly. They should fix this to make this happen. And in the Providence Journal, I think it was earlier today, the speaker explained to the journal that the reason why he left those two branches of government out is because of a separation of powers issue. Now, separation of powers has been a controversial issue in various forms over the years. I've covered this kind of stuff here in Rhode Island, because there is, there was a time where boards and commissions and things where executive functions were literally, run by the General Assembly, and the people went and changed the Constitution and became a major issue. The people asked for, they fought for reforms and they got them. So separation of powers is something that's on the top of the minds for a lot of people. In this case, though, you think about your old civics lessons from back in the day, checks and balances, one branch checks and balances the other. Why would, financial or some form of oversight over the other branches violate the Constitution? Why would that be a separation of powers issue? So whenever I have these kinds of questions, I always like to talk to Joe Larissa, who is a brilliant attorney on this kind of a litigator. He's worked for former governors. He's was the mayor of East Providence. He's argued cases like in this kind of way. And so I wanted to ask Joe about it. So he's kind enough to give me some of his time today. Joe Larissa, welcome to the Matt Allen Show. Joe, how are you?
30: Great to be back, Matt.
0: I appreciate it as always. All right, so the Speaker Blazejewski says I got a separation of powers issue. I can't create an inspector general in the executive branch that then goes ahead and looks over the other two branches. Is he correct?
30: Well, Matt, as you know, I worked for the grandfather of separation of powers, mm-hmm. Governor Lincoln Almond, years ago, mm-hmm. 30 years. He's the one who brought the cases. He's the one backing Common Cause after Bruce Sundland, who started it. 8 years I worked on these issues and trying to bring it to fruition, and that resulted in a constitutional amendment that finally Rhode Island joined the other 49 states in having true separation of powers. That battle was to give the executive equal power to the then omnipotent legislature. Went through several Supreme Court cases. So now some might find it odd. He's right. the speaker is right. Legislative power is part of separation of powers, is equal to the governor and the judiciary, executive, all three. So what is really going on here in the simplest terms is the legislature legislates, the governor executes and spends the money, and the judiciary interprets the law. The legislature cannot create by legislation an executive branch official with power over its operations, power to audit the books, subpoena over the subpoena powers over the legislature, drag in legislators and question their spending with any real type of power. It can do it for the executive branch, and the governor is going to appoint this person, executive. But as far as legislative, it has the auditor general, and I fully agree with people who say the auditor general has no teeth and no power. But it could give the auditor general as much power as it wants, because he's appointed by the legislature and responsible to the legislature. You have to keep the three branches separate. On another note, the spending that the auditor general is going to, inspector general, sorry, is going to be in charge of is way over 99% of the budget, about $14 billion. The legislative budget, about $35 million. So it's really a drop in the bucket.
0: Yeah, I think it's actually more now. I think it's gone up quite a bit. I think it's like 65. But to your point, that's a drop in the bucket to the overall state budget, right? I mean, it's like it's nothing. So again, don't let the perfect be the enemy of the good, right? So in this case,

0: independent counsel for $1 zillion from D.C. to investigate all issues involving how could this happen with the banking crisis and these bills passed and the independence of Joe Mollicone. And part of that was trying to figure out what the legislature's role in this was. So they can do it on any given issue. They just have to authorize an independent entity or the Auditor General to undertake it. But again, they're spending, and I've looked at the 65. I've come up with 35,
1: no matter what it is,
0: in millions. Yep. It doesn't matter. Yep. It's less peanuts. Than 1% of the budget, however you cut it. It's peanuts, yes.
1: Is there, and so similarly, they couldn't then create a judicial inspector general. They could not do that.
0: That would be yes, and you're right to say similarly, again, without the approval of the judiciary. If the judiciary wanted the investigation of itself and a full public report, they certainly could do so on an issue-by-issue basis, but not a roving, the legislature is going to create this person with subpoena power over judges and their staffs in a separate equal branch of government, correct?
1: Well, if the people of Rhode Island want an overarching inspector general's office that's independent in and of itself, that can go wherever it wants to go in government, is there a way to do it, or is it just an impossible thing to do?
0: Absolutely, they can do it. And that's what I spent a great chunk of my life on. 30 years ago, 25 years ago, the executive branch was a nothing. The legislature could do whatever it want. It ran the lottery commission. It ran all the boards and commissions. And after a many, many year battle led by Common Cause and Phil West, they put a separation of powers amendment in the Constitution, which passed overwhelmingly.
1: This is one of those interesting things that when you've been around a while, you remember this vote, you remember this stuff. I remember this. But Joe, just to remind people out there who don't remember all this, I mean, that's why the speaker's job was so coveted for so long, because the speaker controlled all of these things, right? They controlled who was going to be on these boards and commissions. They had their friends sitting on them. They controlled how like you said, the lottery commission. You give people an idea how widespread the legislative power was in executive realms.
0: The Speaker of the House was by far, there's no dispute, the most powerful government official in Rhode Island, and possibly the most powerful government official in any of the 50 states. Not only did he run the budget, the boards and commissions, they also picked Supreme Court judges before that was changed in joint committee, which was run by the Speaker. Mm-hmm. So immense power, and our history shows some immense corruption in that office before these changes were made. But on the separation of powers issue, the people did exactly what you said, Matt. If they want truly co-equal branches of government like the other states, they did it. If they want an inspector general to have power over all three branches of government, they can change separation of powers in the Constitution with an exception. Now, that being said, you need an overwhelming need to do that, and no other state has done that. And legislative budget is minuscule, judicial budget is minuscule, and you could treat it on a potential scandal-by-scandal basis with the legislature. If they see something amiss, like with DEBCO, very much amiss, you could appoint somebody to oversee them. They appoint. And with the judiciary, if there was something amiss, they could do the same thing on an issue-by-issue basis. But creating a roving, independent spending subpoena czar is something that would be unprecedented, and you'd really have to demonstrate a strong need for that.
1: And you'd have to put it in the Constitution. You'd have to ask the people
0: a constitutional amendment. And let me add this. We've tried to get voter initiative, and other states have it, so the people can directly put in a constitutional amendment with signatures. That's not the case in Rhode Island. The only entity that can propose a constitutional amendment is the Rhode Island General Assembly, which is why separation of powers, taking away some of their power, took so long.
1: So if the people out there want to promote this idea of an inspector general that can go wherever it wants, you'd have to ask this General Assembly to create a constitutional question to then be asked of the people at the next election.
0: Yes. And again, it would be an unprecedented one, as far as I know, that no state has done that. And to the extent there's been corruption in the other branches, that the public clamors for investigation, it's been done on an issue-by-issue basis with the cooperation of that branch that's being investigated because of the extreme public outcry on that issue. And the one I point out here is DEBCO.
1: John Laughlin, who's running for lieutenant governor, is basically slamming this idea, this carve-out idea, and he says what he wants is, I guess, something

0: to the effect of a Delaware model, which he says in his press release. It says which excludes only the constitutional duties of the General Assembly. So, I mean, he was talking specifically about the legislature. Didn't mention the judicial branch in his press release that I saw. So, in general, he would like to just say if there's any constitutional duties of the General Assembly, they would be exempt. But I would imagine that then the only thing that would be up and for grabs for the General Assembly might be what, the budget for the Joint Committee on Legislative Services or something? I don't know.
1: Well, there's no bright line, and there's plenty of cases that say any intrusion into the functions of the General Assembly would violate separation of powers. He's talking about the core powers of the General Assembly. Why can't the Inspector General subpoena members of the General Assembly or their staff on given issues? How is that intruding on the powers of the General Assembly? The case law largely says it is. So the powers that the Inspector General is being given would intrude into core General Assembly duties, even if it's just subpoena a staff member to try to get documents or take a deposition. The things that the reason we're doing this, we want the Inspector General to be independent and have broad powers to, if they find civil or criminal violations, if they find spending violations, just like the federal government is doing right now with Minnesota and the home health care. Mm-hmm. They want to be able to go in there and investigate, and then the Inspector General turns it all over to the Attorney General. They have no power to prosecute crimes. But to do that with the General Assembly, that, in my view, is pushing beyond the bounds. And again, as you said, the very good is the enemy of the perfect. We're talking 99.25% of all spending is governed by the Auditor General. And again, if I don't say Mr. Laughlin's right on public policy, if there is an issue, if something comes to light, investigated, while the General Assembly is doing this, or the JCLS, as has been mentioned in the past, their spending is not right, or they're spending on this, or office parties, or whatever, the General Assembly itself can authorize the Auditor General mm-hmm. to take an independent look in that, report to him and the people of Rhode Island. It can be done. They just don't have complete roving power. But the General Assembly, again, on an issue-by-issue basis, once we would say probable cause or reasonable suspicion is found, the Speaker could authorize a bill. He didn't have to authorize a bill. He could just have his Auditor General look into the issue and make a public report.
0: Interesting. There is... it's really fascinating. So this is the only way to do this is to really alter the Constitution, which doesn't seem like there's, we don't even know what the appetite is for this Inspector General is at the General Assembly. Never mind passing a question that would have to be, you'd have to create it. It would have to be, you know, vetted for, I would imagine, any sort of conflict and things like that. So I can't see there suddenly at the end of the session here coming up with a constitutional amendment that would be asked of the voters come up in November. So that's the way.
1: Yeah, and I'd like to say this. I heard what the Speaker said. I usually am on the opposite side of the General Assembly and with the executive branch. On this one, he's 100% correct. And it's a great step. And it's a step that, frankly, Republicans have been trying to get, as you know, for years. And it covers way over 99% of the spending. And as he said, this is good government. We need to look for ways to save. And now we're going to have an independent roving person with broad subpoena powers covering 99.25% of the spending. And some of the issues that have come up with the healthcare issues and Deloitte and all this, and there were calls for this. I remember people are saying, why don't we have an Inspector General who we can trust to look into this? And now the Speaker's saying, guess what? We're going to have one. So I think this is a great, good government reform. And again, if the legislature is suspicious in any of its small spending, the good government groups can rise up and demand accountability with cooperation with the Inspector General and the Auditor General on that particular issue. Now, I understand this at the same time, Matt, and this is why you're getting at the constitutional amendment. On its face, without this explanation, what are we doing here? Mm-hmm. We've got an inspector general. We've got a sordid history of the General Assembly.
0: Sure.
1: We've got documented corruption, not now, but certainly in the past, all over the place. And you're telling me this new guy who's going to be in charge can't even look at any of this? Come on.
0: Yeah, yeah.
1: It doesn't sound right until you explain why that is.
0: Hey, Joe, you just out of curiosity, and I'm just throwing this at you, so if you're not, haven't looked at it, it's fine. Any opinion on whether or not the former speaker can go ahead and apply to be a Supreme Court justice?
1: Oh, that's another whole can of worms. No, I haven't. I actually haven't had it. I know there's a revolving door, and I know it's being looked at from all sides. But I can't opine on that right now.
0: Okay, I was just throwing it at you. See, because somebody had texted in and asked him, "Would like get your take on that?" Joe, I can't, sometimes you come on and you'll be like, "Well, it's possible of this," and then you give me a, but this one, you're dead on. You sound as sure as anybody can be that this is the way to go. In other words, there's a separation of powers.
1: From the legal perspective, it's safe under separation of powers, which I know very, very well. And it's precedented. And again, 99.25% of the budget, we're finally going to have an inspector general. So rather than poo-poo it, I would cheer it on. And I think the speaker's making a great first move in the speakership.
0: There you go. Joe LaRissa, Republican, by the way, Joe LaRissa. Giving props to the Democratic Speaker of the House. That's why, you know, Joe, this is why your words for me carry a lot of weight. It's because when you say something like this, there's no partisanship in it.
1: Nope. Just trying to tell it like it is, Matt.
0: All right. Thank you so much, Joe. I appreciate it.
1: Thank you.
0: All right. Joe LaRissa, ladies and gents, litigator extraordinaire, guy with a lot of history. And these battles were something that he dealt with, obviously, during the original the Allman administration and the separation of powers arguments that were made then during that whole time. And so, I don't know, you hear that, and what do you think? You know, do you want to have somebody that can go anywhere? If you do, there's a different mechanism for it. But for this, right now, this is going to be something that's going to be concentrated on the executive branch. All right, when we come back, I'll get your calls in. 438-9776, 438-9776, you'll be next.
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0: 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We just cut it like... when did we cut it? Monday? 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
8: All right, what do you want, guys? You want to take the one that we're going to get a best chance of quickly getting through here with the Speaker Blazejewski's idea, where he's like, listen, it's going to be the executive branch. I got separation of powers issues on the other side, so we're just going to do this. Or do you want a full-blown constitutional amendment, separation of powers stuff?
9: ABC News, I'm Chuck Sievertson. Fellow Republicans in Congress are outraged at President Trump's intention to have the Justice Department set up a fund to pay people claiming they were harmed by the government, potentially including people who injured police in the January 6th attack on the Capitol. Inside the Oval Office today, the president was asked about Iran's enriched uranium.
10: Right now we're negotiating, and we'll see. But either we're going to get it one way or the other. They're not going to have a nuclear weapon.
9: A measure to force President Trump to end the Iran war is expected to come up for a vote in the House today. Big test of lawmakers' willingness to go along with a war they didn't okay. Ukrainian drones smashed into another Russian refinery overnight, starting a big fire, says Ukrainian President Zelensky. The number of people applying for state jobless benefits was little changed in the week just ended. Labor Department's weekly report found 209,000 people submitting their initial applications. This is ABC News.
2: From the Seascape Lawn Care Weather Center.
11: Mostly cloudy and cooler today, the high of 66. Clearing skies tonight, the low down to 51 in the city and 47 in the suburbs. A mix of clouds and sun on Friday with the high of 67. Lots of clouds, cooler Saturday, the high 62. With WPRO's exclusive AccuWeather, I'm meteorologist Jason Catarina.
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12: On 95 South, it's a bit slow right before 146th and again before Broad Street downtown. 195 East is delayed heading out of downtown Providence. Also slow on the Mount Hope with the bridge work and delayed on that outbound side of the Jamestown 138 West with the right lane block for that work down there. I'm Dave Gardner with your Right Now traffic.
8: Got some projects on the list? Who doesn't? 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Well, you're going to need supplies. And whatever you need, the stuff you're going to need to get things done,
0: 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They got everything you need to get the things done, both fun and work, right? 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The big garden carts. 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What a pain. Well, they got everything you need right there to do it, including the mulch itself. On top of that, then you get the fun stuff. What about camping? 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Umbrellas, things like that, stuff for the beach, stuff for your deck, bird feeding supplies. They've got all kinds. This place is on camping supplies. You get air mattresses, tents, sleeping bags, you name it. This place is like the general store of old. And it's humongous. So there's all kinds of options. You're going to love McQuaid's Ace Hardware. It's unbelievable. You're going to get the power tools. You're going to get the outdoor power equipment. If you have outdoor power equipment, it needs to be maintained and fixed. They have the ability to do that, both residential and commercial. You got to go there. 105 Franklin Street. 105 Franklin Street in Westerly. Check them out.
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1: So what is really going on here in the simplest terms is the legislature legislates, the governor executes and spends the money, and the judiciary interprets the law. The legislature cannot create by legislation an executive branch official with power over its operations, power to audit the books, subpoena powers over the legislature, drag in legislators and question their spending with any real type of power. It can do it for the executive branch, and the governor is going to appoint this person executive. But as far as legislative, it has the auditor general, and I fully agree with people who say the auditor general has no teeth and no power, but it could give the auditor general as much power as it wants because he's appointed by the legislature and responsible to the legislature. You have to keep the three branches separate. On another note, the spending that Vector General is going to be in charge of is way over 99% of the budget, about $14 billion. The legislative budget, about $35 million. So it's really a drop in the bucket.
0: Yeah, it really is. Funny, I just read, I don't know what it is, I read that, maybe I was wrong about that, because I thought I could have sworn I read that was recently $65 million, it used to be, the legislative budget was right around what Joe said, like $35 million, and I don't know where I saw that recently. Is that what, did John Laughlin put in his press release? Maybe I'm wrong about that. But whatever it is, it's a tiny amount of money, relatively speaking, right, to the rest of the budget. So there's one thing that's good. If you're going to get it done, guys, it's not a complete loss if you got an inspector general that's only covers executive spending. I mean, it's still, that's the majority of it, right? You got Medicaid, Medicare, you've got the attorney general's office, you've got all the other general officers are all considered technically the executive branch. So you get that lieutenant governor's office can finally get to the bottom of that big money. all the things you'll have. There's a lot there. And if you want to have an inspector general, according to Joe LaRissa anyway, you'd have to have some sort of a legislative change. Constitutional change via the legislature to change that. One thing we didn't get to with Joe, we talked about this when I called him. When did I talk to him about this? Was it yesterday? It must have been earlier this morning. The Ethics Commission, I believe, was a similar situation where the Ethics Commission was created by constitutional mandate, and so therefore had jurisdiction over certain people with some limitations, though. Right? Remember, there was a speech and debate clause situation with the former Senate President Bill Irons. Where they said, "Oh, you broke." I think it was I gotta go back and look at the details. But there was something that basically they were going to get him for an ethics violation. He's like, "No, I protected speech and debate clause," and I believe that led to either changes or something different there. So, look, there is there seems to be at least. Let me ask you, if knowing that there is at least a constitutional question there, the Speaker of the House says, "I have a separation of powers issue. I can only attach this legislatively created inspector general to the executive branch where the overarching bulk of the money is being spent." I mean, ton of it. Is that good enough for you, or does that mean that this whole thing is not worth the project? My number is 438-9776. 438-9776. It's the old, the old adage of don't let the perfect be the enemy of the good. Right. So if you get something done like this, it's a start. If there then comes up a place where the inspector general says, "I'm trying to chase this whole thing down," but then it crosses over into the judiciary or crosses over into the legislative, which I can't get any answers done because I can't deal with any of that stuff. Then, that becomes an issue. That becomes a place. And maybe the power has to be expanded through a constitutional amendment. But as of right now, Joe LaRissa agrees with the Speaker of the House. And says, yeah, you got to keep things separate. And so, therefore, that's going to be a situation that's going to have to play out if it ever was necessary. So does that take the shine off the inspector general for you? My number, 438-9776, 438-9776. It's going to be the governor's office. Everything that's being spent by HHS, think about the money. you're hearing from other states where Medicaid spending and Medicare spending, right? Well, mostly Medicaid. You know, all these, the Leering centers in Minneapolis, all the fraud, the waste, all this stuff. And that's really, I mean, listen, to the speaker's credit, the new speaker's credit, he said, look, we're going to get less and less money from the federal government. We got to make sure that every dime we get is accounted for and make sure it's being spent on what it's supposed to be spent on. And so if there's waste going on, if you're spending $10 million a day or, you know, or a month on people who don't exist, say, that's just an example. I'm not saying that's happening, but I'm just saying if you're sending food stamp benefits to people who aren't even real, you know, or who passed away, and nobody's figured this out because there's a deficit in the system at the state. You know, what happened with the Washington Bridge in terms of who got to the bottom of that? What about the Deloitte system? What was the screw up on there? Was there some sort of nonsense in that whole thing? There's been a lot of things that have gone wrong. Computer systems getting screwed up. You've got a situation where you've got state employees who aren't crossing over into work day. They're not getting their paychecks properly. You know, whatever. All these things that an inspector general may be able to look into to determine what happened and offer up solutions, or at least offer up, you know, an explanation as for what actually went down. And the question becomes, is that going to be enough for the people to support the idea or not support the idea? It is a valid question. You know, it is a valid question to ask, say, why is the judiciary not involved in this? Why is the legislature not involved in this? Nick, can you Google what the budget is for the Rhode Island judiciary total budget? I don't even really know. It's so funny. We barely even talk about the judiciary as a branch of government. We talk about judges or court cases, things like that. But at the actual, you know, the running of the courts and everything, it's always kind of like, they just take care of itself and their budget and all that. I mean, it's so interesting to me because there is, you know, talk about separation of powers, but there's also checks and balances. And the idea that somehow they have to remain completely separate, it's also like you think about it, you know, you have the budget that they run their offices on is determined by the General Assembly. Right. So, I mean, it's not completely separate. The General Assembly appropriates their budget. And if they were a complete, you know, almost like if you want a really complete and totally separate, you know, branch of government, you almost have to have it give its own taxing authority. Right. So there is those ebbs and flows. I mean, there's the checks and the balances. Right. So there's one looks after the other, looks after the other, looks after the other. The judges are appointed by the executive branch. The judges are approved by with advice and consent from the Senate. Their budget comes from the legislature, things like this. What's the judicial budget?
20: For 2026, it looks like it's $160 million. And then in 2027, it looks like it'll be $165
0: million. $165 million. So, you know, you're talking, that's it's a way more significant amount of money than the General Assembly, but it's a whole system of, you know, think about the whole judicial system. I would imagine I don't know if the marshals are part of that budget or not, but the courthouses, all the things they need, public defenders, all that. It's all part of that. The judges, the clerks, the whole staff to run the courts, it's a lot of money. So anyway, I mean, that in and of itself, that's a little bit harder to swallow. That's a lot of money. But at the same time, the bulk of the money that's coming from the federal government and your local taxes is being spent via the executive branch. And so you're going to get an inspector general that's going to look at a lot of money and a lot of programs and is probably fertile ground for a place that's never been explored. So, you know, I don't know. Unless you want to have a full-throated debate on whether or not the Constitution should be changed to allow for this separate, you know, almost like a separate entity to be created via the Constitution with its own prescription to be appointed or to be elected or something like that, that then would just be its own separate entity that could look at the entire, any sort of tax dollar expenditure across the entire spectrum. And that's a different, that's a whole different ball of wax. You'd have to have a different debate. That still runs through the General Assembly, though. In order for the there's two ways to amend the Constitution in Rhode Island, right? There's one where they all go through, by the way, they all end up in the people's hands. So, but the first one is, and probably the easiest one to get a constitutional question, is the General Assembly passes it via kind of like a law. It passes a law, it asks a question, and it goes on a ballot, and you vote for it. You either support it or you don't. The other way is a constitutional convention. And anytime those come up, every 10 years or so, you have to be asked the question in Rhode Island whether or not you want a constitutional convention. It has not been approved in decades at this point. Last time was what, in the 90s? Early 90s? Late 80s? I don't remember. But it was, you know, every time it comes up, the unions put out, or the left-wingers will put out a campaign of advertising threatening everybody's abortion rights, and the whole place denies it. They don't want... I've never seen a group of people blather on more about democracy and then advocate against literally opening the hood to the democracy to figure out what we want to do. Giving self-governance to the people. Because, by the way, even if the Constitutional Convention gets, it's very expensive, it's a labored process, what they do is they get together, they become like a little mini legislature. And they argue and they create these, you know, constitutional amendments, and they offer them to you. You still have to ratify them. So I'm not saying it's a beautiful, clean, and cheap process, but it is a process. And it's always amazing to me that the arguments that get made against it, not that it's expensive or not that it's this, that, it's always that they're going to take your rights away. You've got, the Constitution is there for a reason, and it's to be amended from time to time. And at the end of the day, the voters all have to be able to say yes, or they're going to have to say, they're going to have to approve it. So anyway, that drives me nuts. Just that whole concept drives me crazy. All right, 4389, take a break and we'll come back. 4389776. Your Inspector General may, in fact, only be able to go, if they're going to do it the way they're going to do it, via legislation. The only way they're going to be able to do it, says Joe LaRissa, is if it just goes after the executive branch. You can't have an executive office created to go after the legislature. It would violate a separation of powers issue. And so therefore, and you know, from a practical standpoint, that's still a major chunk of money, if not the vast majority of the money, to go ahead, and that comes out of state spending. So don't let the perfect be the enemy of the good. Let it go, says Joe LaRissa. That'll be next.
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0: Fire, water, smoke, mold, the enemies of your property, whether it be commercial property, residential property, doesn't matter. 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The next car show is going to be on Monday, June 8th. They just had one on the 11th of May. And it's all sponsored by DAI Restore and their Advanced Carpet Care Division. 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
36: Sometimes you can tell a lot about what someone wants to do offline by looking at what they do online. Let me tell you about Pinterest's first parenting trend report. Pinterest is a huge platform. They have 600 million monthly users, 80 billion searches per month. The report found a shift from the iPad kid era to now, when parents are actually more interested in real-world adventures and hands-on activities. The global trends and insights lead at Pinterest told us families are thoughtfully designing childhoods rooted in creativity, intention, and meaningful experiences. One psychologist we spoke to said he sees this as a reflection of parents' desire to build core capacities in their children: resilience, curiosity, self-regulation, empathy. These things don't grow automatically, but are built through lived experience. I'm Dr. Sanjay Gupta, helping you live a better life.
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0: All right, so we're going to watch as the Inspector General legislation goes through the General Assembly. And it looks like in its current iteration, it will be only the executive branch. And Joe LaRissa says that's appropriate. That's the way it's supposed to be. That's the separation of powers way. And so unless you want to change the Constitution to form this office, if you're going to do it through the legislature, you have to do it the way that it's being done. It can only be for the executive branch, because that office has to have only power within the same, my words, not Joe's, but within the same branch. Because they have to have separate authority. And they can't lord it over others, I guess, outside of the way the Constitution is built. So that's, to me, is interesting. The other thing I find interesting is this, that I saw an article this week that we didn't get to yet, and I want to bring it up next hour. There is a growing rebellion against artificial intelligence. We, in part, brought you some of this audio in the past couple of days or weeks, where there are people who are making speeches to commencement audiences. And these are tech people, real estate folks, all corporate types. And they start to extol the virtues and the coming changes coming from artificial intelligence. And the graduates who are sitting there staring at the abyss start to boo the hell out of them. And it's really interesting. There was a Wall Street Journal article that I had saved and I wanted to get to you from the other day, from like 2 days ago. Said the American rebellion against AI is gaining steam. And I want to go, some of the points that are made here, I guess there's some evidence of this. Obviously, we've seen some crazy stuff where one individual threw a Molotov cocktail, I think, at OpenAI's chief boss there, Sam Altman's house. There are controversies going on about data centers all over the all over the country, because they take up a lot of resources. They need a ton of energy, but also I believe in order to create that energy, the data centers themselves, they take a lot of water as well, I believe, for cooling purposes. So there's a lot of that. A lot of little towns are kind of going, what are we doing? Why? Some, local officials are like, yeah, let's get these data centers going. And then some people are like, I don't want that in my community. It's a big, it takes up land, it takes up energy, it takes up all this stuff. And then what do we get out of it? There's a movement out there becoming Luddites. You know what a Luddite is? Luddite was literally a movement, I want to say in the 1800s, I think, of people who are eschewing all modern conveniences at the time. So imagine that. Like, they didn't want the gin mill. They didn't want the cotton gin. They didn't want the gin mill. They didn't want gin mill. I'm getting drunk. They didn't want the cotton gin. They didn't want, these are not people who are eschewing, computers. They didn't want, machines doing farm work, that kind of thing. It's a small group of people. So we're all going to start becoming more Luddite type around here, especially when, you're graduating college, you got $100,000 of debt in your back, and a computer's going to come and take your entry-level job. So I'm gonna lay this out for you and get your take on this, because every day we have a group of people who have anointed themselves kings of the universe, moving us toward a future that none of us voted for, by the way, that nobody wanted and nobody understands. And the ramifications for that could be amazing.
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8: From ABC News, I'm Chuck Sievertson. A measure to force President Trump to end the Iran war is expected up for a vote by House lawmakers in a few hours. It's a test of lawmakers' willingness to go along with a war they didn't authorize. Inside the Oval Office today, the president was asked about Iran's enriched uranium.
9: Right now we're negotiating, and we'll see. But either we're going to get it one way or the other. They're not going to have a nuclear weapon.
8: Repeating what he has said for many weeks, the war in Iran would end soon. On the outrage by fellow Republicans in Congress at his intention to have the Justice Department set up a fund to pay people claiming they were harmed by the government, potentially including rioters who attacked police at the Capitol January 6th.
10: Are you losing control of the Senate, Senate Republicans?
9: I don't know. I really don't know. I can tell you, I only do what's right.
8: Among the police officers there on January 6th?
11: Harry Dunn was also assaulted as he fought to protect the Capitol.
12: And that's what Donald Trump is doing, essentially rewarding them.
11: And tells me this new fund is a slap in the face.
12: This is taxpayer money that is being used, and taxpayers don't want to pay for this.
11: But the president says the fund is needed to pay people he claims were mistreated by the Biden Justice Department. Acting Attorney General Todd Blanche brushing off concerns may get a taxpayer payout.
13: Just to be clear, people that hurt police get money all the time.
8: ABC News Chief White House Correspondent Mary Bruce. Ukrainian drones smashed into another Russian refinery overnight, starting a big fire, says Ukrainian President Zelensky. Apparently the latest long-range attack on Moscow's oil industry. Federal weather experts with the agency NOAA announcing Atlantic hurricane season predictions.
14: With roughly a 55% chance of being below normal, a 35% chance of near normal, and a 10% chance of above normal.
8: Dr. Neil Jacobs, Undersecretary of Commerce for Oceans and Atmosphere. After being down most of the day so far, Wall Street indexes are up. 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
15: I'm Bill Haberman in the Rye-High Home Improvement Specialist News Center. The new speaker's going before the House Finance Committee this afternoon to testify for the Inspector General. Comes with Chris Blazejewski drawing criticism over his IG proposal, which does not cover the General Assembly nor the courts. The Ed Commissioner Angelica Infante Green denied she was pressured to hand the keys of the Providence Public Schools over to the city. Made an about-face this week in announcing the city will reassume control of the schools this July 1st. In sports, the Red Sox are off. A six-game homestand starts with a holiday weekend series against the Twins tomorrow night. Yankees tonight wrap up a four-game series with the Blue Jays in the Bronx. I'm Bill Haberman, WPRO News. Got the latest on the highways coming up in the AccuWeather forecast.
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21: Mostly cloudy and cooler today. The high of 66. Clearing skies tonight. The low down to 51 in the city and 47 in the suburbs. A mix of clouds and sun on Friday with the high of 67. Lots of clouds. Cooler Saturday. The high 62. With WPRO's exclusive AccuWeather, I'm meteorologist Jason Catarina.
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23: A right lane crash in Lincoln on 146 northbound by Route 99, so stay left there. Delayed on 95 North Thurber's to 195. 195 East is busy heading out of downtown. 95 South slow as well before 195. 195 West, brake lights in East Providence. Road work in New Bedford on 195 eastbound by Route 18. So that's packed there. And the bridge work continuing on the Mount Hope, so that's delayed there as well on both sides. I'm Dave Gardner with your Right Now traffic.
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38: Trying to have a conversation with you would be like trying to argue with a dining room table. I have no interest in doing it.
40: I know what many of you are feeling about that. I can hear you. There is a fear. There is a fear in your generation that the future has already been written, that the machines are coming, that the jobs are evaporating, that the climate is breaking, that politics is fractured, and that you are inheriting a mess that you did not create. And I understand that fear. It's rational.
0: I helped build it. That's the former Google CEO, Eric Schmidt, the other day doing a commencement address. We played that for her the other day. We're talking about it. And it's funny because there was a article in the Wall Street Journal with regard to that very phenomena, what's going on with people and their this growing resentment, this anti-AI thing. And I would love to, you know, we've talked about this in various ways, about the challenges and things like this. There's a poll in this story that they did in the Wall Street Journal. I want to ask you about this. Do you think, what is your opinion of the concept of artificial intelligence? You know, I wonder, is it all good? Is it all bad? They do this poll. They basically wanted to figure out how, you know, they've asked how many people are moving, how fast it's moving, what your general U.S. voters feel about, whether you have a positive or negative or neutral. It's funny. They looked at AI. Who did this poll? Let's see. This is a NBC poll. How U.S. voters feel about each topic. And they went through and they did artificial intelligence and they put it up against Donald Trump, the Republican Party, Democratic Party, ICE, Iran, you know, all that stuff. And it's, I'll tell you what, AI is not as unpopular as the politicians. Let's put it that way. But it's pretty close. You have a neutral 27. There's only 26% of the people who responded to this poll. 26% of the people have a positive view of artificial intelligence. The other 27% have a neutral view of it, and 46% have a negative view of it. They asked different age groups. What do you figure? This is from The Economist and YouGov. How quickly AI is moving? You know, is it too fast? Is it the right place? It's not. It's too slow. And needless to say, basically every age group, from 18 all the way up to 79-year-olds, or 65 plus, all saying it's moving too fast. The younger you go, the smaller that is, but it's still a significant majority. 18 to 29-year-olds, 64% said it's moving too fast. 30 to 44-year-olds, 67%. 45 to 64-year-olds, 72%. 65 plus, 79% say it's moving too fast. One of the big pushbacks is the data centers. People don't want the data centers built in there because they don't like the idea of human beings being replaced by the actual technology. And so if you can't have a data center, you can't have the technology. So they don't want the data centers in their communities. They don't want the environmental impact in some cases. And it's starting to become a political issue. So, in your mind, I wanted to ask you this question. In your mind, would you be part of the growing group of people who thinks that artificial intelligence and the applications that we've seen so far, that the concepts of it, is moving too quickly? That is it a total negative? Is there anything positive when it comes to it? I don't know what the positivity is. I really don't. I mean, I think that if you get the certain level, I think the only positive thing I can think about when it comes to artificial intelligence is actually more so due to the computing power that is required. And I think the positive parts of the AI is really about the computing. In other words, what do I mean by that? If you start to get to a point where you have quantum computing, right? That means the computing power that we have now will be minuscule compared to once we get a quantum computer. And it's very difficult to do that so far, but they've done, I guess they've got some inroads in that. You know, you start stacking an artificial intelligence into a large language model into a quantum computer, the possibilities are unbelievable, right? But the quantum computing seems to me to be the thing that's the most unbelievable there, because then you can run simulations, then you can do all kinds of things that could cure diseases, that could create models of the human body that you could help determine. And that could be done by humanity in conjunction with a tool that has amazing computing power. Once you start to get into an autonomous program, trying to put into a computer program the very things that you and I learn by living embodied in the world is almost impossible in my mind. And that X factor of, you know, what if you create a psychopath? We do now. But where, you know, psychopaths are overwhelmed by non-psychopaths. And so you have more non-psychopaths than psychopaths. And the psychopaths that we do have do a lot of damage before they're overwhelmed by the non-psychopaths. And so what if you take an all-

0: You know, there's some people out there that want to use it to create films and whatnot. Okay. But is it ultimately, you know, so I would just love to know what the audience thinks of this, because there is something that is growing, and it's the sentiment against AI. Now, you stack that against the argument that, guess what? China's doing it. China and Russia and other places are going to do this. We're in a race, and if they get to it before we do, we're screwed. So there's always that, don't let them do it, like the moon race or like the race for a nuclear bomb. You let them have the bomb first, then we're at their mercy. You know? And there's a legitimacy to that, I think. And so I just don't think any of us understand where this is going. And when you hear the people that are actually building the stuff, they don't really seem to get it either. I mean, they get it way more than any of us do. But they're, you know, you ask them, they'll tell you, we're not really sure how this works. I'm like, oh, okay. It's like the kid flicking the handle on the emergency door in mid-flight. I don't know how this works. Why don't we touch that? Why don't we put that? Why don't you come sit over here? Before it gets a little windy in here in this room. So anyway, my number's 438-9776, and that's why the young people, they're looking at the train coming down the tracks, and they're booing the hell out of everybody at these speeches because they don't want their jobs to disappear. It's like, yeah, let me take away the entire any prospects I had, let's take them all away and let's give them to a computer. Mike's in Cumberland. Mike, you're on WPRO. Hi, Mike.
1: Hey, Matt. Hey. Yeah, I'm glad you're talking about this. It's actually great. You probably need to be talking about it a lot more. You know, everything in our life so far in terms of discovery has had a limitation in terms of like how big it's going to impact things, how many people are going to be impacted right away, mm-hmm. I think. Mm-hmm. It started out small because technology itself didn't exist to put it out in a broadband sort of way. And this is like a carryover of the internet, right? And then social media. So the internet is itself a complex thing that I think most average people that use the internet don't really understand that. But it's controlled in such a way that the dark web users of society are minimized, because there's really nothing to do on the dark web other than whether or not you're an operative or you're ne'er-do-well. Mm-hmm. But in terms of social media, that was just discovered and created and then just thrown in the hands of anybody is an end user, a content
0: and look how great that's turned out for us.
1: Well, yeah, I think we have a real concern to say, hey, some people harness that and do great things with it. But my caveat to that, to this whole question about AI is, you know, if it's going to require a vast amount of natural resources, like mm-hmm. for instance, we know that the lithium battery is great, but it's not at the same time. Like we have like kids and people in different countries mining this stuff at great peril.
0: Yep.
1: And we know that solar, right, is really good if you harness it in a certain way, but you don't slash and burn big areas to do that, right?
0: If we
1: just have these solar fields,
0: there's a price for everything. That's your point. There's a price for everything.
1: So, yeah, there's a price for everything, and so to my you know. Most people in big cities probably love AI, right? Because you probably have a job that's an office job, and you probably have an AI, you know, department that's helped everybody understand how to use AI so that you can be more efficient, et cetera, et cetera. Meanwhile, the rest of us who are still driving trucks, pumping gas, managing farms, maybe running retail stores, everybody that runs regular, you know, other kinds of economy in different areas is saying, wait a second. So in order for me to prop up some major, you know, advancement in technology, we now have to, you know, put a major dent in our natural resources here at home just to support that. Well, what's in it for us?
0: Yeah.
1: And it's funny that this is coming up, and I really don't want to sound like some crazy Orwellian or whatever, but, you know, everybody's been like, oh, we're at odds, we're going to have a civil war. Well, not just about politics. It actually has more to do about the economy of politics.
0: Mm-hmm.
1: So the economy that politics creates sometimes has an effect where, hey, some people are just going to simply say, we can't afford that. We can't do that.
0: Mm-hmm.
1: And now we have to be smart about, if we need to do it as a society, then we better have a good kind of come to the altar sort of agreement and discuss it.

0: of the aisle and not make some, because this moves fast, and social media has already proven that this moves fast.
1: You know, so, it's really, it's interesting to me that some people talk about this artificial intelligence as like a tool, right? And I'm sure that's how people mean it. But never before has there been a tool that replaces the types of things that this is going to replace. Typically, you get a tool, it either complements or replaces physical labor, right? In this case, or it augments physical labor. In this case, the reason why you mentioned the internet and whatnot, what that started to do was to start to augment or assist, you know, intellectual creativity, different, that type of thing. This is going to replace it. This is going to replace the right. human intellect.
0: Right.
1: And even sometimes it might even replace human social interaction. If it becomes a new thing. Right. I mean, if it becomes a new thing, if it actually becomes, you know, right now we're dealing with what's called LLMs, right? Large language models. And what they are is they're synthetic. They're mimicking us. Like a guy's doing in, you ever see a singer that can do a great impression of another singer, but if they wanted to sing on their own, they can't? You know, they can do get somebody who can mimic somebody else really well, but they can't do it on themselves. That's what we have right now. We're having these, you know, copies that are, and they have a lot of flaws in them, so you can see them. They can, you know, so they have some usefulness, but they're kind of, if we get to the point where you have AGI, which is, you know, artificial general intelligence, that's all that could be autonomous if you allowed it to be, that's a whole different ball of wax.
0: Man, I got a question. You know, do you remember the teacher? So you probably had a teacher growing up when internet, well, I know you and I are close in age. So when there would be people that would say, there are these resources available, but I want you to do it this way.
1: Sure.
0: And the process was meant to basically make you do something
1: right.
0: so that if all else failed, you had the ability
1: right.
0: and
1: the calculator
0: to do it.
1: The calculator,
0: right? The calculator,
1: class,
0: correct.
1: Sure. Yeah.
0: I mean,
1: yep.
0: You and I know how to drive around Rhode Island without GPS. There
1: right.
0: are people right now, today, right now, driving around. They have no idea, unless GPS is on, really what they're doing. Because that function of their brain just didn't.
1: It happens to me now. It happens to me now. Like if I don't sit there and pull a map out and look at it, I just like go to the I notice when I use my GPS, I'm not paying attention to where I'm going. I'm not the street names, what direction I'm going into. I'm just following the little dot. It checks you out from the physical world, and it's not so
0: right.
1: So I got to use it over and over and over again. Where if I used a map, I would remember how to get there the second time.
0: Or just your observation.
1: Right.
0: I mean,
1: yeah.
0: My kids, you're almost your kid's age. He started to drive. I mean, he just knows where he's going because he had his eyes out the window and watched.
1: Yeah, that's
0: it. I'm lucky he's observational.
1: Yeah.
0: But my point is, you know, what do we go? I know you and I think the same way. We don't need more mouth breathers and droolers out there. You know what I mean? Where they're just going to function through life by breathing. You know what I mean? And just going through life pushing buttons. And that's the point of this. Like, we need to embrace it because it's not going away. It's been created. We got to figure it out, and we got to be smart about it. I guess that's my whole point. And hopefully we don't just go all right over the cliff with it, if that makes sense.
1: Yeah, I hear you, Mike. Thanks for the call. I get frustrated by that point of view, though. Thank you, Mike. I get so frustrated. Well, we have to embrace it. It's inevitable. Do we really have to? You know, if I'm in a moving car and it's going off a cliff, am I obligated to sit in there, or can I jump out? It's inevitable, Matt. We're going over. Okay. Why is it inevitable? We can't all make the decision just to go, no, not playing this game. And by all of us, I mean, it has to be everybody. That's unfortunate. Can't just be Americans, you know? It has to be everybody. And we're not good at preemptively stopping disasters. We're good at going the car over the cliff, having it blow up, everybody's burned to death, and then, like, whoever survives goes, boy, we shouldn't do that again. You know, that's what we're good at, unfortunately. All right, 438-9776. Is your take on this, you know, there's a rebellion growing against artificial intelligence. If there was a movement towards that, would you be in it? We'll talk about it next.
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1: It's not just college audiences that are booing. I guess people are booing too. You've got political implications for the artificial intelligence movement across the country, where people are fighting back locally against data centers. You've got Wall Street Journal even reported on this. I guess somebody, there was Indiana? I think it was Indiana. I'll try and find it for you real quick. Indiana. Let's see. There were people, among the obvious other things that we're talking about in terms of artificial intelligence impacting the job market, right? And figuring out what the hell it's going to fit where in a world where people can still be productive and make a living and all this. It's also it's a resource sucker. And so the data centers are becoming a problem in different places because of the energy costs. Energy costs, we all know, are a disaster, right, in this country. And so what's going to end up happening is that, you know, there's going to be have to make some movement on the where these companies are going to have to generate their own power, or they're going to have to pay extra or whatever. I don't know. But they say that there's also some places where these people have like attacked local politicians who vote for like data centers. Like I said, Sam Altman had his house Molotov cocktailed. You had there's another local I think it was in Indiana. His house got shot up, and so you know this is not good. I'm reading from the Wall Street Journal article. Dylan Patel, CEO of AI infrastructure consulting firm SemiAnalysis, recently predicted there would be a large-scale protest against OpenAI and Anthropic within a few months. People hate AI. AI is less popular than ICE, like Immigration's Customs Enforcement. AI is less popular than politicians, he said on a podcast. Now, if you're looking at completely positive viewpoint, he's right. More people think Donald Trump, the Republican Party, and Democratic Party and ICE in a positive way than they do artificial intelligence. Think about that for a second. And then, you know, so what do we do about that? Where does that go? Where does that lead us? We'll talk about it when we come back.
7: ABC News, I'm Chuck Siebertson. A measure to force President Trump to end the Iran war is scheduled to be brought up for a vote by House lawmakers today. Inside the Oval Office today, President was asked about Iran's enriched uranium.
8: We get the highly enriched. We will get it. We don't need it. We don't want it. We'll probably destroy it after we get it, but we're not going to let them have it.
7: Repeating what he has said for many weeks, that the war in Iran would end soon. On the outrage by fellow Republicans in Congress at his intention to have the Justice Department set up a fund to pay people claiming they were harmed by the government, potentially including rioters who attacked police at the Capitol January 6, 2021.
9: Are you losing control of the Senate, Senate Republicans?
8: I don't know. I really don't know. I can tell you I only do what's right.
7: Federal weather experts with the agency NOAA announcing Atlantic hurricane season predictions, a 55% chance of being below normal. This is ABC News.
2: From the Seascape Lawn Care Weather Center.
10: Mostly cloudy and cooler today, the high of 66. Clearing skies tonight, the low down to 51 in the city and 47 in the suburbs. A mix of clouds and sun on Friday with the high of 67. Lots of clouds, cooler Saturday, the high 62. With WPRO's exclusive AccuWeather, I'm meteorologist Jason Caterina.
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11: The earlier breakdown is being cleared on the Washington Bridge, 195 West. So we're seeing delays heading in from East Providence. 95 North is slow from Route 10 in Cranston to downtown. 95 South slow from 146 to 195. But it's delayed on 195 East as you head out of Providence. The 610 inbound, brake lights from Atwells to downtown. And the Mount Hope bridge work continuing, so slow on both sides there. 295 is looking good, though. I'm Dave Gardner with your Right Now Traffic.
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18: 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Hill herself uses time at her son's baseball game to walk around the field cheering him on instead of sitting on the sidelines. She also recommends setting up your space at home, at work, in the car to facilitate movement. So every night before I go to bed, I lay out my workout clothes next to my bathroom sink so they are waiting there for me as a good reminder. I'm Dr. Sanjay Gupta, helping you live a better life.
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1: Yeah, it's not just speakers at graduations. By the way, do you think we should get rid of that? Does anybody remember? Did anybody have a decent speaker at their graduation? The more I think about these things, it's just like, it's boring. Maybe it's because mine was just the governor at the time. I think it's Governor Almond, who was, you know, a very dynamic speaker. But you get these people going up there, and it's like, read the room, man. It's got a bunch of young graduates who are completely horrified by the future, the prospects, and they get up and they start bloviating about the greatness of artificial intelligence and embrace it, embrace it. I don't understand it. I don't understand why you would say something like that. Like, embrace it. It's coming no matter what. I love that. Okay, what does that mean? Why? Who says that? Don't we get a vote on this? We don't get a vote. The people are just going to do what they got to do. And then they implement it. And then they implement it in a way that's negative for you know, 95% of the population. Then what do? It's like you got to break things. Like, everybody's got to break stuff first and figure out, all right, we shouldn't have done that. And we haven't even figured out social media yet. How old is social media, Nick? 20 years? When Facebook first really became like a thing, like in 2008-ish? Even it's probably less than that. Because the iPhone was like 2007. I think Facebook was before the iPhone, or maybe around the same time.
0: So technically Facebook started before the iPhone. It didn't really blow up till like...
1: Because it was a college thing.
0: 2008, yeah, it was a college thing.
1: And then everybody get in on it.
0: Right.
1: Because you needed to have a college address first, like an .edu email address to join. And then they're like, oh, forget this. Let's open it up to the public. So it hasn't even been 20 years. We're verging on 20 years. And we still don't understand the ramifications of all the stuff that's going on socially with us and everything else. And it's only been 20 years. It's already been 20 years. We have no idea what the long-term ramifications of this kind of thing. We're starting to see the implementation of it, impact on politics, on social cohesion, you name it. And then so now we're just going to like, oh, yeah, let's go on to the next thing, which is the machines take over. And then we're just all supposed to be sunshine and roses about it and try and find it. Look, I think it's in the nature of some of these CEO types to look at adversity as like a challenge. And that's why they are what they are. You ever meet those people? They make me crazy. They never bemoan anything. They're all like, okay, yeah, we're going to do this. It's a great opportunity. I'm like, shut up. Opportunity. It's never a negative thing. It's always a positive. It's always, okay. Those people drive me nuts. But they're very successful because they don't take no for an answer. They power through things. They die young sometimes, but they're very successful. But then you tell the rest of the world to just take this technology that nobody can tell you with any sort of real confidence what it's going to do. And we're all supposed to embrace it. Embrace what? We talked to our live first call in the hour about this conversation. The issue we both, one of the things I said to him and he agreed was this concept that you know, everything has a cost. Well, usually you know what the cost of something is when you buy it or when you buy into it. You understand what the trade-off is. You understand what the good and the bad is going to be from it. In this one, we don't have a clue. Because really, we're building the airplane while flying it, and we don't even know where we're flying to. There are people who have assumptions. There are people who have, you know, hopes. There are people out here who have applications for it. But you know, the broader perspective, we don't know what people, once it gets let out into the world, what exactly everybody's going to do with it all. And this is not a thing that is small. This isn't like, this isn't something that's going to change one industry. It's going to change everything if the hype is realized. So there is a growing, according to the Wall Street Journal, a growing revulsion with artificial intelligence. You look at polling, you look at the latest examples of these speeches in front of college students where it's not going well. And you even have on the ground, you have communities around that are rebelling against data centers, the actual infrastructure that's needed to run these programs. And I can't blame them because the people that are supposedly telling us we need to have these things and that it's coming and it's going to be a great thing are the same ones who tell you when you talk to them that they don't even know how it works. They're not sure how it works. You've got Anthropic, right? Claude. They make Claude. They're the ones that were the subject of that 60 Minutes piece where they talked about how they created like a cradle or like a playpen for this thing. and they were testing it. They have a safety division that tests it to see, you know, what it'll do if you put it in a threatening position, say. And the thing went, and it's, I think it was Claude. I don't know the actual name of the program that they were using at the time, but they create Claude. So basically what they said was, we told the AI that we are going to replace it with a better version. The artificial intelligence then went in and found the person who wrote that email, like it was monitoring the emails, and then started to blackmail the person with threats of trying to expose an extramarital affair. Like this is all fake. They set this up to test the thing, and started the computer to save itself was blackmailing the person who said it was going to be replaced. And they don't know why. They don't know how it happened. They don't know what. They also, I think it's Claude. It's interesting. Anthropic is taking over. Everybody thought OpenAI was going to be the big company to get it all done, but it seems like Anthropic is starting to be the company that's doing it. So Anthropic then creates this program, this AI that can literally find, they say, the weak points in any program. So it's a cybersecurity artificial intelligence. By poking and prodding your computer system, it can find the weakness in anything, and it's exposing weaknesses in programs that human beings had no idea existed. So again, they have this thing cordoned off so it can't get out. It's like in a server, like isolated server islands of some kind somewhere. And now across the country, or excuse me, across the world, across the globe, governments are now reaching out to Anthropic to get access to this thing, because that's where, you know, the next front in warfare is going to be found. Obviously, is going to be on the cyber front, never mind the kinetics front. Because, I mean, why do I have to go and bomb a city when I can just shut it off? You know what I mean? Why would I bother? Why would I waste my manpower, waste my money, millions of dollars per missile, all this stuff? Why would I bother doing that? Why would I send troops in where I can just shut the power off, shut the water off, shut everything off, and everybody in the place is just, you know, after a while, chaos ensues, and there's, you know, God knows all the unrest and everything else, and the people are begging for somebody to come in and take over and to turn it back on. You get whatever you want. That's the next front. And now an American company known as Anthropic has access to an artificial intelligence that they created that can do that, that could really get into any system anywhere. And now we're off to the races. And nobody asked anybody whether or not we wanted to go down that road, this road together as a species. And the other thing is, whatever sort of, this is another thing, like when you're talking about this as a tool, and you know this just as well as anybody else, right? How many of you think that your memory, your cognitive ability, your attention span, and all the things that you used to have when you were younger have improved after you've gotten yourself a smartphone? Do you remember as many facts and figures and movie quotes and names of people as you did before you had the phone? Oh, that's just you getting older, Matt. Maybe. Do you find yourself remembering, like we just talked to our last caller, to how to get to places more easily since you've had the GPS? Street names, directions, things like that? You paying attention more or less? How many of you, when you were younger, knew everybody's phone number? Can still recall the people's phone number? I don't know my wife's phone number, guys. Who's the most important person in your life? The person, I shouldn't say important. Who's the person you talk to the most in your life? Nick, who's the person you would call on the phone the most? Talk on the phone.
0: Probably.
1: Family member of some kind?
0: My mom or dad.
1: Do you know their numbers?
0: My dad, yes, but only because it's the same number from before I had a cell phone. He's had the same number for like 30 years.
1: So you don't know your mom's number.
0: I don't know my mom's number. You know what makes it worse? Is the Chinese food place I get Chinese food
1: from. You know that number?
0: I don't know that number, but to pick up your order, if you call in an order, you have to give them the phone number that called, and my mom calls from her phone every time. So I've given it. I have to look it up every time I go to the Chinese food place.
1: They'll ask
0: I don't know it.
1: Happens to me all the time. My wife's phone number. What's your wife's phone number? I'm like, hold on. I got to pull the phone out. I don't know anybody's phone number. I know my childhood phone number. I know my next door neighbor's was my best friend for a while's phone number from across the street who I haven't seen in 25 years, 30 years. Actually, more than that now. Probably 35 years. I haven't seen him. I still know his phone number from when he was a kid. Right? Now, part of that's being the age you have to do that, all that stuff. You don't know this stuff because you don't have to. Right? You don't have to. So what happens when this thing starts to take over more and more cognitive tasks? Right? It's like, I look at it as what if you just voluntarily one day decided to put your legs in braces? Do your legs get stronger? No. They get weaker. So the more cognitive things are taken over from you in a job or whatever else, see, the airy-fairy utopian way of looking at this is, oh, we'd have more time for creativity. We'll have more time for our own pursuits. What planet do you live on? I feel like Barney Frank. What particular planet do you find yourself residing on more often than not? I mean, what planet do you think if given the ability to have all the free time in the world that all of a sudden hundreds of millions of Picassos are going to show up? All of a sudden, poetry is going to fly out of people's heads? We're going to have Shakespeare's all over the place. What do you think's going to happen? Lord of the Flies is going to happen, guys. That's what's going to happen. Right? That's what's going to happen. And it's not going to be like we're all going to get really highfalutin and very high class in our taste, and classical music will be piped in across the streets, and we're all going to be walking around like it's Star Trek, you know? Everybody's handsome and beautiful and trim, and we're going to fall apart. The world will become in my opinion, what's going to end up happening, the world will become a giant trailer park. That's what it's going to be like. Go find the worst Walmart you can find. Walk in. Imagine the clientele. That will be the planet Earth. I'm just saying. We need something to rub against, man. You need a struggle in life. And if the more things you take away, struggle, especially your mental, I mean, you gotta be kidding me. If you're not cognitively challenged on a regular basis, you lose. It's a muscle. It's just like anything. It's not a muscle, but it's a muscle. If you don't use it, you lose it. Plain and simple. It's like that for everything. You atrophy. That's the thing, man. And that's what I worry about more than anything. The more, not only on top of that, of the idea of people being replaced in their ability to make a living, but more importantly, is like having your own functions diminished. Right? Your own functions. You know, when food is plentiful and you don't have to work for it, you get giant, fat, gross, unhealthy. You don't have to lift anything up. You get weak and flabby, and you get, you know, you can't move anything. You fall apart. You don't get stronger. And the same thing cognitively is going to end up happening. And that's the brutal part. That's we are defined by our struggles, literally and figuratively defined by our struggles. If you don't have any struggles, then what will end up happening, by the way, is you'll make your own. You ever meet people that have a great life? They have a fantastic life. I can think of one human being that I know that has had a fantastic life. Great job, was successful, blah, blah, blah, blah. And the dude just couldn't help but just set himself on fire on a regular basis. I swear he was bored. I swear he was bored. Oh, this success and happiness, I can't have this. Let's, let's do something stupid to ruin it all. You ever meet those people? There are some people who get ruined because things happen to them, and I have a great deal of sympathy for them. You're going along, you got a great job, next thing you know, bang, you're in a car accident, you can't work anymore. You know, 2 years later, you're homeless. Awful. Bad. Then there's the other people out there, it's like, oh, I had a home, it was great, but then I set it on fire because I was bored. Cheated on my wife, she took the kids away. I figured, best way to deal with that is vodka. Like, These are all the things that people do. And that's not good. It's not good. All right, we come back. We get ready for the Dan York Show coming up.
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1: We're gonna have to rage against the machines. That's what we're gonna have to do. Not the machine, the machines. We're gonna have to rage against the machines. Somebody, that was the internet's, you know, the artificial intelligence and its infinite wisdom fed me a clip of the Matrix today. Sometime during the earliest 21st century, we created artificial intelligence. Like, oh my God, it's happening. It's happening. All right, here's what I'm, you know, do you know what, in the back of my head, maybe tomorrow, I don't know why I'm thinking this, but I'm thinking tomorrow there might be more UFO stuff. Friday before Memorial Day weekend, you want to bury it? If there is, we're going to talk about it tomorrow. All right? Dan York shows up next. Matt Allen shows out. I want you to have a great afternoon. I will see you tomorrow here at noontime. Be here on WPRO.

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1: From ABC News, I'm Chuck Sievertson. The Trump administration's trying to calm down outrage by fellow Republicans in Congress at the Trump effort to have the Justice Department set up a fund to pay people claiming they were harmed by the government, potentially including rioters who attacked police at the Capitol January 6, 2021. The president was asked about the opposition today at the White House.
2: Are you losing control of the Senate, Senate Republicans?
3: I don't know. I really don't know. I can tell you, I only do what's right.
1: Acting Attorney General Todd Blanche had a meeting today with Republican senators on a bill to fund ICE and other agencies, but it fell apart, sources say, over this compensation fund. Even some vocal Trump supporters telling Blanche they believe they'd lose the Senate majority over the fund, say several sources in the room to ABC News. They say Blanche even tried to placate Republican senators by saying they themselves can apply to receive money from the fund. That also backfired. So Republicans are going home for the Memorial Day holiday with no agreement on money matters. Senate Democratic leader Chuck Schumer.
3: We get the highlighted.
4: The Republican agenda is one big broken promise.
1: In just a few hours, a measure to force President Trump to end the Iran war is expected to be brought up for a vote by House lawmakers. Inside the Oval Office today, the president was asked about Iran's enriched uranium.
3: We get the highly enriched. We will get it. We don't need it. We don't want it. We'll probably destroy it after we get it, but we're not going to let them have it.
1: Repeating what he has said for many weeks, that the war in Iran would end soon. A day after charges of murder and conspiracy were announced by the Justice Department against Cuba's former president, Raul Castro, the Russian Foreign Ministry has issued a statement in support of the Cuban government and against the U.S. embargo and threats. Federal weather experts with the agency NOAA announcing Atlantic hurricane season predictions, 55% chance of being below normal. 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
6: Good afternoon. I'm Dan Paquette in the NBC 10 newsroom with your headlines on WPRO. Top story of the day, Rhode Island's Department of Education plans to recommend giving control of Providence Public Schools back to the city. The state took control back in 2019 following a scathing evaluation of the district. Education Commissioner Angelica Infante Green says the goal is to have the district back in the city's hands by July 1st. Now to Pawtucket, where they're extending the school day by 10 minutes and 3 days for the elementary schools in the city. That's after a state analysis found the district's elementary school days have been 5 minutes too short since the start of the year. Changes will be made over the summer to fix the problem permanently. Finally, unemployment in Rhode Island fell in April. The Department of Labor and Training says the jobless rate is 4.5%. That's slightly higher than the national unemployment rate of 4.3%. Rhode Island also lost 500 jobs during April, led by the healthcare and social assistance sector. More news coming up on NBC.
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12: Good Thursday afternoon to you. Right now we're dealing with a disabled vehicle, 195 West at Taunton Ave, 195 East from 95 to Taunton Ave. Going to take you a couple. 610 connector inbound between Route 6 westbound and 95 is heavy. 95 North from Route 10 to 195, going to take you 5 minutes. 146 South between Branch Ave and 95 is slow. Same goes for 24 South in Raynham between 495 and 140. I'm John Laurenti with you right now, traffic.
5: From the Seascape Lawn Care Weather Center.
13: Clearing skies tonight, the low down to 51 in the city and 47 in the suburbs. A mix of clouds and sun on Friday with the high of 67. Lots of clouds, cooler Saturday, the high 62. With WPRO's exclusive AccuWeather, I'm meteorologist Jason Catarina.
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14: We don't get fooled again.
15: All right, busy day in the neighborhood when it comes to education matters. Not just in Providence, by the way. They're dealing with a situation on Aquidneck Island that is kind of interesting. We're going to have a local journalist talk to us about that coming up in an hour or so. In the meantime, all the buzz in Providence, the schools are back. You know what? Sometimes you have to be careful what you wish for.
16: So today is an exciting day in Providence, and I think a win for Providence students, families, and teachers. After years of ongoing advocacy to give our students the high-quality education that they deserve, the city is ready to begin this next chapter.
17: I love Rhode Island, and I have to tell you, every time I go nationally, we are punching above our weight, and I'm very proud of that, and I am going to continue to do that work. I don't plan to go anywhere. I challenge anyone to find a better commissioner.
15: Okay.
17: It doesn't exist.
15: I have to smile listening to Ride Commissioner Angelica Infante Green on the Gene Valicenti program this morning, making those comments, more or less daring anybody to, you know, find a better commissioner. I will tell you, to me, that was refreshing. It takes gumption to do that. And she's saying it in a way that is, you know, there's a difference between being defensive and being strong. And she's caught in the midst of a gubernatorial campaign where the reported polling leader, former CBS executive Helena Foulkes, has already gone on the record to say if she becomes governor, this commissioner is gone. Which I will tell you is asinine. Absolutely asinine. She's not Dan McKee's hire. She's Gina Raimondo's hire. And she has worked diligently, you know, over the course of her years to try to get a handle on, you know, a very difficult task. And then COVID hit and suspended everybody's success story everywhere. Everybody's success story everywhere. What is the name of that movie? I've never seen it. I just see the title on HBO all the time. Everything Everywhere All at Once. Is that the name of the movie? Everything Everywhere All at Once. That's what happened in education. Everything Everywhere All at Once. I don't know what the actual storyline is in that movie. It's, you know, on my to-do list when I got nothing to do, which is rare, but we'll watch that movie at some juncture. But Everything Everywhere All at Once happened in the world of education when COVID hit. The kids are coming in so low. Not all of them, but the proportion of children who are coming in to the preschool, kindergarten levels is as high as it's ever been for needs for special education, IEPs. It's a mess out there. So that added into a setback for kids who are already in schools who had to deal with this trauma of where am I going to school? How am I going to school? I'm going to school on a computer now, all that kind of a thing. And all of that work that educators were doing to try to keep that, you know, finger in the dike have been traumatic across the board. Everything, everywhere, all at once. So imagine trying to do a turnaround in the middle of this for what was described in the Hopkins report as one of the nation's worst public school systems. And this candidate for governor, Helena Bonanno Folks, has already put up a marker that says, this commissioner is cooked. What quality time has this gubernatorial candidate spent with this commissioner? Whose agenda is she running? What is her intimate knowledge of the nuances of not only the Providence school system issues, but the state system issues as a whole? Can she name the initiatives that have been put in place by this Department of Education and respective school systems who are looking to, you know, find some way to recover and to flourish? Does she understand a lot of what the public education system has to deal with right now with the changes in the federal government's disposition with the Trump administration and all this? The list of the thickness of the text of the book on how to run a public education system right now is expansive. It is dense. It is deep. And this commissioner is already on notice. Should Helena Bonanno Folks win this election, and that is a should, not will, should. Meaning, should she? I'm not saying she should. Latest poll, she's leading 40-20 with 37 undecided. That gap will narrow by nature, never mind by whatever Governor McKee is able to pull off here. But she has.

And the new school committee chair just decided to authorize its release. He's a bad actor. I don't care. Just that act alone. He's either an immature or just bad actor. She was pissed. And so, you know, she's going to say, you know, when she gets her, New Yorker, yeah. So it was surprising to everybody, myself included, when yesterday we get this news. The Boston Globe broke it first. I want to clear something up. Yesterday I said, you know, this just in, you know, we got a tip and blah, blah, blah. We got a tip from the Boston Globe, not helping us out. They had already reported prior to 5 o'clock that this thing had happened. I did not break that story. Yesterday I might have inferred that I did. I did not. There's no way in God's green earth that you will ever hear me steal information or not attribute information or suggest to somebody that I broke a story that I didn't. I mean, that is so far beneath my MO. So I wanted to clear that up because that's a mistake that we made yesterday for me to even infer that we broke that story. They did. I was able to confirm it directly with the commissioner as soon as I heard about it. And there you go. Anyway, spilt milk. Not to worry, but I needed to say that because it bothers me. I had told you yesterday that I had planned on having the commissioner on today. That's not going to happen today for reasons that are really not important. I just think at this point, she's been on the air this morning. She's said what she's had to say. There's a lot of concern about timelines as to how this whole thing went down. And that is, I'm sure, going to be pursued by journalists, you know, throughout the community. And at the end, it's going to turn out to be, I don't know who said what to who in whatever timeline it happened. But sometimes things just cave in. The politics of policy sometimes suffocate policy. Sometimes policy outsmarts the politics. Sometimes policy outperforms the politics. It all has to do with the timing of the politics. But right now, you got Mayor Smiley, who's been carrying on and, you know, had a little public moment that nobody's really paying attention to with the governor this week, where he showed his physical, you know, when I say physical, you know, hands up in the air type of admonition to the governor about this whole situation, meaning who's going to run the ship, who's going to run the show. You've got a governor who has said, you know what, I'd rather right now take a look at this thing and note the success, albeit incremental for sure, but the success of turning around attendance, graduation rates, and performances in spots. And that's all you've got in terms of success. Instead of a complete and utter flush down the toilet bowl, you have, you know, a maintenance and a slight turnaround of this Titanic with the Providence school systems. Over this course of time, with this COVID thing that happened, where everything all together, all at once, whatever the hell it is, all came down. This is, I hate to break it to everybody, if you don't have a common sense and you don't have an objective ability, then you're not going to buy my logic here. But this is, for all intent and purposes, a success story. It's not something that's going to get marquee. It's a little success story. And it's easy for, you know, campaigners and politicians and candidates to talk about how it's so little success and how the history of the state has just, you know, abdicated our kids in Providence and yada, yada, yada. And to a certain extent, you know, that narrative plays because in part it is true. But at some juncture, the realities present themselves. And here are the realities. The timeline for the state to move back to giving the district the school system was 2027. Check your calendar. That's a year from now. The school committee that has been newly formed in Providence
is not

0: going to change between now and 2027? Simple. The school committee and the mayoral administration seemingly really haven't done a lot systemically to prepare themselves to take on this challenge. And I don't think in a year from now they would have been prepared anyway. I'm talking about, you know, how to do the books and a whole bunch of other things that are just going to have to crash down on them, and they're going to have a crash course to try to do things better. And you're going to have an ed commissioner and a Department of Education that's still going to have surveillance. It's not like they're saying, hey, good luck with the schools, we're moving to California. It's like, good luck with the schools, we're still here in the city. The office is in the city. And by the way, we can now spend a few more minutes a day thinking about every other school system in the state. Hello. So you've got incremental improvement, and then you've got the politics. I told you yesterday that in large part, this was a political decision. I didn't need to be told that. I knew it exactly when it happened that this was a political decision. The commissioner is yabbity yabbity yabbity yabbity yabbity with Gene this morning, trying to explain, you know, the success story. Let me flip this, Bill. You have those two pieces of audio. Here's the commissioner trying to explain, hey, you know, things are actually, you know, better with the Providence school systems.
1: But we have been working on this. If there was no plan, I would not return it. And I said, when I spoke to you on Tuesday, there need to be guardrails, and there will be. Yeah. Those are the things that we're putting in place. I can't tell you how many hours I have invested in this, and I would not move forward if I didn't feel that the people involved can continue to build on the work. We have the highest graduation rate we've ever had, Gene. And you know the chronic absenteeism, because I've spoken to you on other occasions about chronic absenteeism. It is the lowest that it has been pre-pandemic, pre-intervention, pre-anything. Yeah. Our kids are coming to school. You know, we have a common curriculum. Our kids are scoring 3, 4, and 5s on AP exams. And I'm committed to Rhode Island. I am the commissioner of Rhode Island. Our scores have gone up, and we can't continue to make progress without Providence. So we are committed to really making sure that it is successful. This is like
0: a relay. Let me tell you, it's like a relay. Okay, so she's going to hand the thing off. She was mad as a hatter 2 days ago. She's going to hand the thing off. You know what? When you calm down and you look at the whole thing, you think to yourself, wait a second, I got an entire state to manage here. And I got a bunch of screaming ninnies, you know, that are just in the politics when it comes to gubernatorial candidates, other candidates, people with school committee, blah, blah, blah, just mouthing off incessantly in an elevated environment of campaign. What is the constructive net value of continuing to hold on to this thing as you make an incremental change? You guys want to jump into the water? In Providence, you've had an elected school committee now, reformed now. Oh, for Bill, Bill Bartholomew, of course, on the other side of the window. It's been a year, right? I mean, they've been in place. How long is that newly formed school committee, half appointed, half elected, whatever, been in place? It's over a year.
2: Definitely over a year.
0: So guess what? They better stop picking their nose, and they're going to be in it. Because guess what? They've got it now. July 1st, you got it. You know, sometimes you got to fish or cut bait. The governor, I'm sure, has a perspective that says, look, it's time. It's time. I'm going to sit here and fight. I'm going to fight in a campaign with you know, a candidate who doesn't know her ass from her elbow when it comes to education in this state about whether we ought to give the schools back or not. I got Mayor Smiley. He's got his own campaign where he's trying to show some kind of, hey, I can take this whole thing back. And, you know, I got Brett's on with Gene this morning saying, well, this has nothing to do with the campaign. Oh, my sweet, sorry rear end. That is the biggest fib. I should have told you to grab that. It's such a fib. Mayor's a good guy. But everybody fibs in politics every once in a while. I'll tell you, there's a lot of fibbing going on in this story all over the place. Of course he wants this thing back in the midst of a campaign for mayor. Of course he wants to show that his influence was strong enough to be able to take this thing back, because reportedly, and this is the thing that I find intriguing, the people of the city of Providence want it back. Okay, maybe. Maybe the squeaky wheels that volunteer and run for the school committees and are on PTOs, who are important people. But I think the general population just wants their kids to get better. They don't care who the hell is running the schools. Do you think most mom and pops that are running around, the mommies and daddies that are running around the city of Providence, are going to bed at night thinking, gosh, I wish the school system was operated by Mayor Smiley and his team? Or are they going to bed thinking, geez, I just wish my kid was getting a better education? So that's a bunch of bunk. Do you hear me? There's so many things that come into play here. So every once in a while, you just kind of go, pull it. I told you yesterday, this thing was about politics. Everybody's politics. The high-risk situation here is what happens to the kids. And now, the city of Providence is going to have a lot on its plate. And the first thing that they're going to... Let me tell you what the first thing they're going to do is. You ready for this? Did anybody ask this question? I heard a lot of audio today, but the one thing I didn't get to, Bill was at the press conference today when Mayor Smiley had a briefing. We're going to play some excerpts of that coming up after the headlines. But let me ask you this. Did anybody ask the mayor as to whether the superintendent would survive this?
2: Yes.
0: And what was his answer?
2: To be determined.
0: Yeah, no, he's fired. Fired. Javier Montanez is done. Done. You know why? Because that's what school committees do. You create turbulence by saying, "Well, you know, we're going to change. You know, you got to get this back to us because we got to make a leadership change." Now, if I was going to tell you that I knew whether Montanez should be fired or not, I'd be lying to you because I have no idea. I promise you guys, when I talk to you about stuff, if I know it, I tell you. If I don't know it, I'm going to tell you. I have no idea on how to evaluate the superintendent. None. He's been on my show a couple of times. He's made some sense, and he's frustrated me sometimes with his answers because it's a little bit more gobbledygook than concrete response. But he seems like a good guy. He was recruited into this job. He seems like he's given his hard work to the city. And, you know, it's not an easy gig, man. Look at the roster of people who have been superintendents of the city of Providence Schools. It is not – these are talented people that have come through and have not been able to push the needle. But he's gone. To be determined means fired. And wouldn't it be refreshing every once in a while just to hear the truth? Brett Smiley's not a liar. He just didn't tell the truth. Unless the mayor can say, hey, listen, the one thing everybody has consensus on is that this superintendent is the cat's meow, and he's driving a ship that we just want to jump on, and we just want to ride with him. So there's no way that's going to change. But, you know, there are things that we can do and support him, and the city needs to have the thing back. You didn't hear that. It's to be determined. God, that is so passive-aggressive. I mean, Smiley appoints, what, half the school committee at this point?
2: Yep.
0: I mean, you know, what kind of a big fat joke? I'm so disappointed in the mayor and how he's handling this whole situation. Be clear. It's a campaign must for you to get the school system back. And you've been crying like a baby to get it back. You got a school committee that is fledgling, mostly incompetent already at Jump Street, but is going to have to be thrown in the water. They better develop competence real quick. And they float their frustration with the superintendent, even though they've got no jurisdiction over him. Ah, it's the commissioner's superintendent. Okay, guess what? Soon as she gives the keys over, that's the first thing they're going to do. They're going to pop that guy. So if nobody has told Javier Montanez that he needs to look for another job or retire, I hope he's doing well. I hope his financial sheet is good. Super, you're all done. Plan for it. Your vacation starts probably by the 4th of July. And then they'll do what they got to do. try to run the school system effectively. They're not going to shake the commissioner. The commissioner will be able to, on policy and oversight and all that kind of stuff, watch every move they make. It's not like she's going to, you know, pull the blinds down and not look outside her window. So there you go. And now Helena Foulkes, as a campaigner, and Dan McKee as a campaigner. Oh, the two of them don't have the issue of whether the schools ought to go back to Providence now, do they? And she couldn't wait to fire Alviti. He resigned. He retired. You know, move the schools back, I guess, was coming from her. Well, guess what? Beat you to that. What else you got? Stay tuned.
3: ABC News, I'm Chuck Sievertson. Backfiring a Trump administration attempt to win over Republican senators today for the Justice Department fund set up to pay people claiming they were harmed by the government in the Biden years. It potentially could include rioters from January 6, 2021. A closed-door meeting today to get Republican support for a funding bill for ICE and other agencies fell apart, sources say, over the compensation fund. Several sources in the room tell ABC News that Acting Attorney General Todd Blanche even tried to placate senators by saying they themselves can apply to receive money from the fund. That also backfired. On the Iran war, Secretary of State Marco Rubio today.
4: I think we've made some progress, but obviously we're dealing with a system that itself is a little fractured. So the Iranian system.
3: Vote on a measure to force President Trump to end the Iran war is expected in the House today. This is ABC News.
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6: Good Thursday afternoon to you. Right now we're dealing with a disabled vehicle, 195 West at Taunton Ave. That has you backed up to the Mass border. Going to take you about 10 minutes to get up to there. 195 East from 95 to Gano. Going to take you a couple. 95 North is a 10-minute ride from Jefferson Boulevard to 195. 95 South is a 10-minute ride as well, but a bit heavier from Lonsdale Ave to 195. And 24 South between 495 and 140 in Raynham is a bit slow. I'm John Laurenti with your Right Now Traffic.
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8: Clearing skies tonight. The low down to 51 in the city and 47 in the suburbs. A mix of clouds and sun on Friday with the high of 67. Lots of clouds. Cooler Saturday, the high 62. With WPRO's exclusive AccuWeather, I'm meteorologist Jason Catarino.
7: 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And
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23: You know, I watched a video the other day about kids getting landlines at home. We haven't had a landline in my house in I can't even tell you how long. But seeing these parents about my age being teleported back to their own childhoods, a simpler time before screens, was really powerful. And as for the kids, they sat and had conversations with their grandparents without multitasking or being distracted by a screen. I thought this was a great way to have kids stay in touch with family members and friends without getting sucked into the smartphone era too young. Of course, you need other people close by to hop on board as well if this is something that's going to work. Perhaps most important, I realized, these relics can be a great conversation starter with your children. You can talk about what it really means to be connected in this day and age. Things have changed a lot. I'm Dr. Sanjay Gupta, helping you live a better life.
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0: 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Listen, with the seasonal change, we get really excited about spring and summer. It does feel like a spring day today, right? Last couple of days felt like a hot summer day. But you have that warning, right? 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
2: So today is an exciting day in Providence, and I think a win for Providence students, families, and teachers. After years of ongoing advocacy to give our students the high-quality education they deserve, the city is ready to begin this next chapter.
3: I love Rhode Island, and I have to tell you, every time I go nationally, we are punching above our weight, and I'm very proud of that, and I am going to continue to do that work. I don't plan to go anywhere. I challenge anyone to find a better commissioner.
4: Okay.
3: Doesn't exist.
0: I don't know that the specific issue this week is whether the commissioner is competent or not, other than that thing that in a campaign season that hovers out there, and that's the assertions made by a leading gubernatorial candidate, Helena Bonanno Foulkes, who has already suggested that she's going to fire her. Which I will tell you is just asinine. And it should show what kind of leadership that Helena Bonanno Foulkes is going to bring to the table. Because the evaluation of the commissioner at RIDE is something that takes a lot of diligence. And, by the way, is something that has to be commiserative when it comes to the State Board of Education, which has a different name. What the hell do we call it, State Board of Education? We call it the whatever it is. We have a State Board of Education. That's going to have to approve, by the way, this move presented Tuesday of next week, I think, where the commissioner says, yeah, it's time, July 1st, we're going to give it back. What? The school system. To who? The city. They haven't had it? No. Where have you been? Since 2019, the state's been running it. So here's one thing that'll happen quite quickly. Unfortunately for the superintendent of schools, Superintendent Montanez, he's done, fried, cooked, out. And he's no idiot, so I'm sure he's, like, as soon as this thing happened, I'm quite certain that he must know that he's all done. Because that's what school committees do. In order to be able to validate themselves, they make change at the top. You know, they want someone new to direct. So they're going to have a very busy summer ahead of them trying to figure out who's going to run that system come fall. And that, by the way, is a process that ought to take a lot more than just 6-8 weeks prior to Labor Day. So this school committee will have an interimness to it. You're thinking, well, then why did the commissioner give it back? Why did the commissioner give this thing back in a couple of days? Kind of what feels like a turnaround. I would suggest to you that this thing is not a turnaround by the commissioner. The commissioner was pissed off on Tuesday morning on the radio because the school committee chair showed himself not to be a fair dealer. He leaked bargaining information. I mean, he disseminated it. So, there you go. I'd be ripped, too. And I might emphasize that, you know, that level of incompetence shows you that they're not really ready. But you know what? The walls were caving in on this whole thing. And the walls are politics. I've got Britt Smiley answering some questions here. But there's a question that I'm going to ask Bill, who was at this press conference today and who watched all this. You know, I asked whether there was a question on the superintendent. You said that the mayor said, well, to be determined, which is a fib. The super's cooked. He knows it. Everybody knows it. Secondly, again, I'm not judging the superintendent. I'm just the politics of it. He's cooked. Done. Anybody ask about the role of the General Assembly in this press conference?
4: I don't believe so.
0: No. Why would they? any minute now, perhaps even next week, the General Assembly was ready to make a move on this matter on their own. So the new Speaker of the House, Blaise Juski, you know, who came up with this, hey, you know what? You know, in addition to his purely corrupt remark suggesting that the former speaker, whose gavel he just received, would make a great Supreme Court justice, in addition to that terrible, awful, stupid thing that he said on the day that he got the speakership, yes, last week he cooked up an inspector general. So now they got new legislation for inspector general. Oops, sorry, the inspector general won't inspect the General Assembly, just the executive branch. Okay, no partner legislation for a correlative separation of powers, accommodable parody of what you're doing with the inspection generally for the General Assembly and the judiciary. Just, oh, it's just for those guys. And everybody goes, oh, well, that's a, you know, that's a half a basket. So, you know, he continues with his, you know, pretty bad first week. The Speaker of the House and the Senate President, for that matter, were likely moments away from introducing legislation that took the authority away from the commissioner and put the schools back to Providence. Nobody's mentioned that. You haven't seen any reports on that. But that was likely coming. Do you think that you want to be the ed commissioner and or the governor and have to deal with that, fill in the blank, baloney? I wouldn't. Blaise Juski is from Providence. He's a Cumberland kid, but he lives in India Point, right? Or Fox Point, or whatever the hell it is. I think so. That was in his to-do list. So this whole thing was coming down. So everybody who expresses shock over it ought to think, well, those are interesting. Maybe you're not so shocked anymore. We'll play that audio in a second. Let me take a call or two. Thomas, you're on WPRL. Go.
4: Hello, Dan. How are you today?
0: I'm fine.
4: Dan, I love going back and forth with you. Sometimes I disagree. Sometimes
0: just
4: I agree.
0: Just get to it. I don't need a scorecard. Just get to it.
4: I'm going to get to it. I want you to play the commissioner's interview with Jean the other day and today. And I'm not shocked about anything, but she's the one who's blatantly lying, telling us that they weren't ready, they were dysfunctional, blah, blah, blah, blah, blah, blah, blah, and they weren't going back till 2027. And then a day later, she changes her mind.
0: Hey, Thomas, I just explained the whole thing to you. Have you been listening to the radio?
4: Yes, I've been listening, but you're saying that it was expected. All she had to do, she's making the governor look bad. All she had to do was come out and say the other day, I don't know.
0: Tuesday was not her best day.
4: Right, but so now
0: Tuesday was not her best day. She was pissed off at the school committee guy. What's the chairman? What's his name? Terrell Stevens. Terrell Stevens sold her out. She was ripping. So you know now should she have said, you know what, I was ripping? Here's the thing. What she tried to say to Gene this morning, I heard both the whole things. What she tried to say is, look, we're on the agenda for 27. It's inevitable it's going to happen anyway. You know what? I don't need the noise. I got 38 school systems to worry about. Let's see what they can do. We've made some major progress. Here you go. Bang. And what I'm trying to tell you is, percolating here in the last couple of days is heat from the General Assembly. They're going to introduce legislation to take it back anyway. So look, you know what? You know, is she lying? you know, timelines and all that kind of stuff. She's not lying. She just didn't do a very good job of explaining how pissed she was. Thanks. The commissioner's not a liar. But, you know, it's, you know, it's a walk in the shoes moment. Dave, hello.
5: Yeah, and I disagree. I think she's a liar. Okay, and I'm going to tell you why. She's not well liked in the rank and file. Okay,
0: never is. You name me a commissioner. You name me a commissioner that's been liked in the rank and file, and I'll tell you I shot 64 today.
5: Oh, that's great. Good for you.
0: Yeah, I didn't.
5: I don't know, but
0: and I can't.
5: Here's the thing: the progress that she's touting. Okay, yes, it's progress, but it's embarrassing progress. Okay. The test scores and what goes on in those schools, as somebody, okay, that is intimately involved.
0: Yeah, I know you're. I know your wife's a teacher. You know what? Send me the email. Thanks for the call. I've heard this. The last thing I'm going to do is take educational advice consultation from a greenskeeper. Okay, how's that? Walk me off 5 yards on sportsmanlike conduct. I mean, really. Everybody's an expert because they're married to a teacher. Over time, the friction and the back and forth, and I'm not saying the commissioner's been right on everything she's done. How would I know what the scorecard is? Moving that system forward in any way, shape, and form is a gargantuan task. Everything, everywhere, all the time, hit with COVID. Everybody suffers. It's hard. And not, you know, incremental progress not good enough for you? Guess what? Continued reversal of the, a continued depression of the numbers is not what's happening. The numbers are at least sustaining and slightly moving forward. Nothing to be proud about. I've never heard anybody say that they're proud of the performance. They're just earnest about the improvement. You know, the talk radio phone lines are full of people who are the smartest people they've ever met from the time they pick up the phone to call the show to the time they hang up, but have no idea about what reality is like. In the same way that no one would know exactly why you put the POA in and you don't put the POA in, exactly why you cut the lawn in this particular way, why the fringe looks this way and the fringe look that way, and everybody's always bitching about the golf course, and guess what? You're the one who knows exactly why it's happening and what the sun does and what the temperature is and what the humidity factor is. That expertise is yours. Guess what? You don't have, being married to your wife who's a teacher, I'm hoping she's a good teacher, I'm guessing she's a good teacher, guess what? Doesn't bring you any level of expertise. It gives you enough to know enough to be dangerously stupid. All I have to hear from anybody is say, oh, it's a little bit of progress, but it's not enough. You know what? You know what? You have no idea how hard it is to move public progress. And everybody has a chance. Everybody has a chance. I'm talking about public school progress. And there's a lot of things that move like a snake or a snail or a turtle rather than, you know, a jaguar. There are a lot of things. You get this. I love this from Ken Block, by the way. Block for Governor campaign statement on handling the Providence schools back to local control. Blah, blah, blah, blah, blah, blah. Blah, blah, blah, blah, blah, blah, blah, blah, blah. While the state has had control of the school system for 6 years and not nearly enough change and improvement has been made, less than 20% of the public school system are at grade level. All the adults involved in educating our urban core public schools share the blame for this. No one in charge of the Providence schools under the city of the state has brought the change. And he's against, by the way, this handover. Why? Because he's running for governor and the governor just handed it back. So you got to take the opposite position. If the governor had said, you know what, I'm going to keep it for a year, Ken Block would have said, you know what, it's time to turn it back to the experts in the Providence schools. That's the way the campaign politics goes around here. Here's his last paragraph. Don't mean to pick on Ken, but this is the kind of garbage you get when everybody's an expert, right? Political courage is needed. A strong governor needs to drive efforts to improve this failed school system. As governor, I would bring together problem-solving adults involved in every aspect of Providence and students' education and push hard for consensus and solutions to this problem, which has ruined the education of generations of Providence public school students. Everyone needs to commit to the idea that the highest priority of the Providence school system must be far better outcomes than we are achieving today. Providence public school students deserve far better educational outcomes than they are receiving. Holy cow, that's like NASA brilliant. Guess what? He's going to bring together problem-solving adults involved in every aspect of the student's education and push hard for consensus and solutions to this problem. Holy cow, you could have had a V8. I'm sure none of that was ever done over the last 6 years. Do you know how many community meetings and strategic groups have been set up in the city of Providence to be able to move that needle? Are you kidding me? Just because the state's running the system doesn't mean that the state hasn't been on the ground. The state is the commissioner. The state is the commissioner's human staff. You think that she hasn't been on the ground? It doesn't mean that she's had everybody agree with everything she wants to do. And I'm sure she's made some adjustments and changes over the course of time. But the idea, this is the kind of low-hanging fruit puke that comes from candidates who are just looking for 5 cents on the dollar of a major issue. As governor, I would bring together problem-solving adults involved in every aspect of the student's education and push hard for consensus and solutions to the problem. Wow! Holy cow! Wait, you know what, Bill? Call the Board of Elections and the General Assembly. See if we can get the election canceled and just put Ken Block in. Because I don't think anybody has ever expressed such brilliance before. Get people together and try to problem solve. Wow! I'm blown away! We'll be right back.
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8: Hello, Dan. This is David. I want to say I really appreciate the great job you do at URI, and you're never better than during the high school playoffs, and I love your enthusiasm and all of what you do with that. I'm calling to say I listen to you every day. I don't often, and I don't even always agree with you sometimes, but I think there's room for discussion. That last person who called.
0: I don't need a review, David. Listen, very nice of you to say nice things and warm me up and rub my belly. Don't think for a second that you're going to judge the way I handle this show and get on the air doing so. I got one boss, maybe two. You're not one of them. Have a great day. Telephone number here is 438-9776, 438-WPRO. I don't know. Some people who listen all the time aren't that smart, because nobody does that on this show. Send an email. Bye. We'll be right back.
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9: From ABC News, I'm Chuck Severson. Backfiring with yelling in the room, a Trump administration attempt to smooth over outrage of Republican senators today over President Trump's Justice Department fund set up to pay people claiming they were harmed by the government in the Biden years. It potentially could include rioters from January 6, 2021. A closed-door meeting today with Acting Attorney General Todd Blanche to get Republican support for a funding bill for ICE and other agencies fell apart, sources say, over the compensation fund. The meeting devolved into yelling, say several sources in the room to ABC News. Some vocal Trump supporters telling Blanche they believe they'd lose the Senate majority over the fund. They say the acting attorney general even tried to placate senators by saying they themselves can apply to receive money from the fund. That also backfired. ABC News White House correspondent Karen Travers.
10: According to sources, Republican outrage over the so-called anti-weaponization fund is complicating leadership efforts to advance the $70 billion immigration enforcement bill. People familiar with the negotiations confirmed to ABC News that some Republicans are considering including guardrails for the fund as they work on revisions to the bill.
9: On the Iran war, Secretary of State Marco Rubio today.
11: If we can get a good deal done, that would be great. I'm not here to tell you that it's going to happen for sure, but I'm here to tell you that we're going to do everything we can to see if we can get one.
9: A vote on a measure to force President Trump to end the Iran war is expected in the House today. A day after charges of murder and conspiracy were announced by the Justice Department against Cuba's former president, Raul Castro, Secretary Rubio was asked what happens next.
11: Well, I'm not going to talk about how we're going to get him here. If we were trying to get him here, why would I say to the media what our plans are about that? I know you have to ask, but why would I answer that?
9: The Russian Foreign Ministry has issued a statement in support of the Cuban government and against the U.S. embargo and threats. After going up and down, the major indexes on Wall Street close higher. 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
14: Good afternoon. I'm Dan Paquette in the NBC 10 newsroom with your headlines on WPRO. Top story of the day, Rhode Island's Department of Education plans to recommend giving control of Providence Public Schools back to the city. The state took control back in 2019 following a scathing evaluation of the district. Education Commissioner Angelica Infante Green says the goal is to have the district back in the city's hands by July 1st. Tonight, the president of the Federal Hill Commerce Association is going before the Providence Board of License to ask for approval to close down a portion of Atwells Ave to allow for alfresco dining for a 12-week period. There is a group of Federal Hill businesses and residents who are against this idea. They plan to attend the meeting tonight. Fire station number 9 in New Bedford will stay open for a little while longer thanks to new funding from the state. New Bedford Mayor John Mitchell says $500,000 has been secured to keep the station open and running for at least a few more months. We're told the city continues to work on trying to find funding and long-term solutions to the $32 million budget deficit that the city is facing. More news coming up on
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26: Crews are in the process of clearing an accident. We have 95 North at Route 2. The right lane is blocked. We have a disabled vehicle, 95 North at Jefferson Boulevard. 195 West from the Mass border to Taunton Ave. Going to take you 10. 195 East from 95 to Gaino is stop and go. 95 South between the S-curves and 195 is jammed up. And 24 South between 495 and 140 in Raynham is a bit sluggish. I'm John Laurenti with your Right Now Traffic.
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27: Clearing skies tonight, the low down to 51 in the city and 47 in the suburbs. A mix of clouds and sun on Friday with the high of 67. Lots of clouds, cooler Saturday, the high 62. With WPRO's exclusive AccuWeather, I'm meteorologist Jason Catarina.
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28: We don't get fooled again.
0: Hey, we're going to jump ship from the Providence school story, which is a big deal this week, to something happening on Aquidneck Island. You know, that word regionalization is around all the time, but it ain't an easy one to deal with, and they're struggling with it there, no doubt.
29: The way schools are funded right now is not sustainable, and as we start to see shrinking student enrollment, we know that our state allocations are going to grow smaller as the years go forward. So I think, you know, who else than our great neighbors in Middletown, the two of us come together and see what we can do and what is best for first and foremost our students and our school system, but most importantly of all, how are we going to sustain it and what is going to be the burden on our citizens in both communities?
0: That's Colleen Burns-Germain. She's the superintendent of schools in Newport. And reportedly, this is her last year. We'll get into that a little bit. But that is a conversation that was on a podcast. Bill, remind me what the podcast was real quick.
1: Yeah, that's the Newport This Week podcast, of which I'm host and producer.
0: Oh, there you go. Newport This Week podcast, of which you are the host and producer. I'm hearing that for the first time, folks. So we're only in the communications business. Anything else you want to tell me about your professional life that I'm not aware of? Anyway. Okay. Well, good for you. A headline in the Newport Buzz, Newport Public Schools float shocking plan to close Thompson Middle School. Now, look, I don't expect people throughout the region to be freaking out over the potential closure of Thompson Middle School in Newport. But these conversations are often of common ground with other types of financial, structural, educational issues here in Rhode Island. And it's kind of interesting to bring this up today in the midst of the Providence situation because, like I said, this ed commissioner who's, you know, not going away, at least as long as this governor is still in business. She's under threat from a candidate for governor, Helena Bonanno Folks. Anyway, one of the benefits of having to turn over the city of Providence schools back to the city after 6 years of state control may very well be, you know, a little more focus, you know, around the state. That's not a criticism. It's just an observation that I think makes some sense. But I think this is interesting, and I don't know enough about it. So let's talk to one of the local journalists on the island, Lynn Tungette, publisher of Newport This Week on the Newsmaker line.
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0: So I guess this is where Bill does his podcast. And, of course, the Newport This Week publishes, I believe, on a weekly basis with a paper and online. Lynn, Dan York, thank you for joining me.
2: You're welcome, Dan. Pleased to speak with you and your followers.
0: Thanks.
2: And give you some insight or background to what's happening here with our schools on the island. My two children actually graduated from Middletown High, so about 20 years ago. So I'm well aware of what our island schools are going through.
0: Sure. All right. Once upon a time, meaning a few years ago, there had been some asks of the electorate in terms of merging, and there was turned down, I think, once or twice.
2: At least twice.
0: Okay. So, you know, all is not the same on the island, I guess, right? The provinciality of and the culture there are often important to the people. And I'm guessing that always has a part to do with the electorate's response to this kind of thing. But if you could, can you give me a brief summary of the short history on this and where we are coming up to this important floated decision?
2: Most certainly, I'd be happy to. One of the major things to remember is that all of the students on Aquidneck Island all went to one high school that was actually located at Thompson Middle School on Broadway in the center of Newport. And it was in the 1955-56 that Middletown and Portsmouth then expanded and built their own high schools, and Rogers was also built. But that's when there was a couple of thousand kids in a high school. We're down to about 600, 650, maybe on a good week, if more Navy is here on the island, you know, maybe 680 kids in each of the high schools. And it has been discussed for probably 30 years or more, really, about regionalizing. And the communities just can't seem to agree on it. And like you had mentioned, they've put it out to vote a couple times. Middletown will, community will vote yes, then Newport votes no. Then it'll flip-flop. And on this last vote, the Newport residents were shy of a

0: a year or two ago, after the vote, the school committee chair in Middletown, Greg Hewitt, who had been a very active participant in the Middletown group CESU that worked very hard to pass regionalization, he changed his mind about it once he became the school committee chair.
1: Why?
0: And, pardon me?
1: Why?
0: Why? Because he felt the obligation of being someone who was elected to now really dig a little bit deeper into the educational parameters of it. And I think we all know and can understand that our population and our students are really not the same as it was 2 and 3 and 4 years ago. Multi-language learners has really changed the landscape, and the school dynamics are just a lot different now. And
1: so if I'm hearing you, a lot more Hispanic kids in Newport, and that confuses it in Middletown.
0: Middletown has, their numbers have also risen, but the just the overall landscape of trying to work together has just not happened.
1: Okay. Well, listen, I know you're a journalist, and I know you want to be. I think you want to be concise, correct, and diplomatic about this. But you know, I wasn't born yesterday. It feels to me like, look, these issues. You know, what it sounds like to me. It sounds like, okay, in Cumberland, you know, once you, where I live, once you move up from Valley Falls, you know, you've made it up on the hill. But Valley Falls has a lot of Latino, and the socioeconomic is different because it's more like Central Falls to people in Cumberland who have made it to the hill than it is Cumberland. So if I've been around the island a few times. And I understand that when, in as much as Newport is a tourist destination, and Thames Street is going to knock you out, and Fort Adams is something else, the population is a growing urban flavored population, and maybe the Middletown folks don't want that. Is that? Am I over my heels or my toes on that?
0: I think that's coming on to it a bit strong. I think a lot of the issue really revolves around the money that taxpayers are looking at. And, you know, Middletown folks are saying, well, why should we be paying for Newport kids? And it's really become a difficult financial decision for the two communities. I personally think that somewhere, sometime down the road, there's just going to be so many fewer kids that schools will have to come together. But
1: well, that's true.
0: Each
1: that's
0: community
1: true.
0: Is just holding out.
1: Yeah, well, that's very true. I've talked about this before. The number of empty seats across the board is actually quite profound. We've had a gap in births and. You know, other dynamics have caused a situation where, all due respect to the faculties, we have maybe too many teachers for too few kids in certain situations. And then, unfortunately, in the world of special education, which I'm a little familiar with based on, you know, having a special educator, professional support person in my family, I'm pretty much in tune with the idea that the need is growing by leaps and bounds, and the IEPs are coming at you like a hurricane. And, it's getting more and more and more and more difficult, and districts are having a hard time funding. And as they identify kids who are of great need. So whether it happens to be inside Middletown exclusively, inside Newport exclusively, or a merge of the two, it is a common problem amongst school districts here and everywhere else. So,
0: correct.
1: Easy. Do me a favor. Hold on. I'm going to check traffic. Come right back to you and talk about what specifically is up with this closure of a middle school that may have been a result of not being able to get a

0: a deal done. 420, let's get you around town.
1: From the law offices of Ronald J. Rasmini Traffic Center, injured in an accident, call 444-4444.
2: Crews are dealing with a couple of disabled vehicles right now. The first one is 95 North at Jefferson Boulevard. The shoulder is blocked. 95 North, the left lane is blocked with a disabled vehicle at Route 10. 195 East from 95 to Gano is stop and go. 195 West is free and clear from the Mass border all the way to 95. 95 South from Lonsdale Ave to 195, going to take you close to 10 minutes. It's a 15-minute ride. 95 North from Jefferson Boulevard to 195. And 24 South in Raynham from 495 to 140 is sluggish. I'm John Laurenti with you right now, traffic.
0: 421 here on the Dan York Show. We're talking with Lynn Tunjet, publisher of Newport This Week. Front and center, challenges with merger, not getting anywhere. New idea here. Middle school in Newport may get closed and the population gets merged with Rogers High School. The superintendent, who is, I believe, outgoing, has made this proposal. Tell me about that.
3: Yes, our superintendent, Colleen Germain Burns, is retiring in June, so that is fast approaching. I will tell you that over the years, again, as the two communities, Middletown and Newport, have talked about regionalization, Newport, it was an idea at one time to close Thompson, and whether the middle school kids went all to Middletown, the Thompson kids went all to Middletown, or there was some way to distribute those kids. It actually has been talked about using Thompson as a conversion for housing, as many of our schools in Newport have been repurposed in that way. And that actually is a pretty popular scenario. And probably also good for the kids. I mean, it is an urban school right now. For them to have outdoor time, if you will, for PE or sports, they're walking from their school down to Cardine's Field, which is, you know, maybe 5, 10 minutes, or to Braga Park, the other direction. So seeing the kids at Rogers in a new school, and again, I think over the past 10 years or so, the way youth learn and the way schools are set up has changed from perhaps the time you and I, Dan, were in school, where there was five rows across and, you know, six kids deep and we all just faced forward and looked at the bulletin, you know, the chalkboard. Things have changed a lot. And so I think them being in a more modernized educational setting will be good.
0: Well, tell me, so if you would, if Lynn, react then. Mm-hmm. I'm hearing your sentiment here, which is fine. Can you reflect on, and I'm not looking to create journalistic rivalry here, but I'm looking at the Newport Buzz headline.
3: No.
0: A Newport Public Schools float shocking plan to close Thompson Middle School. Do you find it shocking? Do the people find it shocking?
3: Well, shocking that it just hit the docket for the council meeting next week. Mm. That perhaps is shocking. Many of us who have been concerned about the schools for years and have tried to think of different scenarios, this is not a new idea. But again, I think one of the systemic issues between Newport and Middle regarding regionalization and working together has been the inability to clearly communicate with one another. Something that I find very frustrating, as you were saying to Bill, gee, we're in the communication business. It is frustrating to have something like that come out without really any warning versus a four-page memo.
0: Well, is it just a quick dump by the outgoing super? I understand she's pretty well respected. Is this a little bit of her? Do you think this is a well thought out idea that's whose time has come and timing is never easy, or is it just like, listen, you people can't get your act together. Here's the plan. I'm out. which one is it? Is it or a combination of two?
3: Perhaps it's a combination of the two. As I was saying, it has been thought of for years. Close Thompson, sell the building, put housing up there, and we'll disperse the kids to different schools. Mm. What is happening right now, though, also is, as you said, timing, but not necessarily just with the superintendent. The RIDE, Rhode Island Department of Education, has quite a timeline for the schools, the communities to try to come together to have an agreement. And the couple of counselors in Newport floated a resolution last year to request a joint academic advisory commission. And it caused quite a wrinkle in the plans for people to get together, that they wanted this commission, six people from each community to put forth an educational academic plan. And the communities were pretty slow in selecting six people from each community, and then they haven't met. And with the General Assembly dismissing in June the ability to put something on the November ballot, is that window is just barely weeks away from closing.
0: Gosh, I'll tell you, it sounds like, I don't know, a cousin of, not a direct analogy, but kind of like irresistible force and immovable objects. It's not like it's a direct confrontation, but it's one of those things where everyone kind of knows that something needs to be done, but no one's excited about doing it, and they don't really like the idea, and they don't feel good about it. And guess what? I don't know really who the authority is, because the state can say you got to get together, and you got to form this commission, you better do it. And the General Assembly can pass a law, but they really don't want to pass a law and shove it down their throat, because they really don't want to tell the community, because then the community sues and says, you can't tell us what to do, and blah, blah, blah, blah. And Newport kind of likes Middletown, and Middletown kind of likes Newport, but not that much. And blah, blah, blah, blah, blah, blah, blah, blah, blah, blah, blah, blah, blah. Right?
3: You sound like our famous island auctioneer, Mike Corcoran. We should have Mike Corcoran bring the two school committees together and just make it happen.
0: Yeah, huh? Well, it seems like. So the moral of the story here is, regionalization is hard. Community cultures merging are difficult. The numbers are mostly unmanageable, and leadership is, I don't know, slippery,
3: strained. Yes.
0: Yeah. All right, Lynn, thank you so much for the overview. I appreciate that. Lynn Tonjet from The World of Newport, the publisher of Newport this week. Appreciate that. Interesting, huh? So it ain't just Providence that's got some issues right now, FYI. And this, look, the culture of regionalization and merger is very difficult. So is fertilizing your own lawn. Because if you're out there ready this weekend, Memorial Day weekend, to fight some weeds and finally get the results you think you want, because this is the year that you're really going to work at it and buy the bags and stay with it, can I just say, why don't you chill, have a cold one this weekend, and don't bother. 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
4: ABC News, I'm Chuck Sievertson. Backfiring and torpedoing a meeting with the acting attorney general and Republican senators at the Capitol, an administration attempt to smooth over outrage over President Trump's Justice Department fund to pay people claiming they were harmed by the government in the Biden years. It potentially could include rioters from January 6, 2021. Sources in the room tell ABC News there was yelling and no progress on advancing a bill to fund immigration enforcement. ABC News White House correspondent Karen Travers.
5: Blanche has publicly defended the fund on Capitol Hill and hasn't committed to setting a policy to ban money from going to anyone who assaulted police. Blanche says a commission will decide who gets payouts from the fund, but Blanche will appoint the members of the commission and the president will oversee it.
4: A vote on a measure to force President Trump to end the Iran war is expected in the House today. Wall Street major indexes went down, then rallied to close higher. This is ABC News.
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2: Crews are dealing with a couple of disabled vehicles right now. The first one is 95 North at Jefferson Boulevard. The shoulder is blocked. 95 North, the left lane is blocked with a disabled vehicle at Route 10. 195 East from 95 to Gano is stop and go. 195 West is free and clear from the Mass border all the way to 95. 95 South from Lonsdale Ave to 195, going to take you close to 10 minutes. It's a 15-minute ride. 95 North from Jefferson Boulevard to 195. And 24 South in Raynham from 495 to 140 is sluggish. I'm John Laurenti with you right now, traffic.
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6: Clearing skies tonight. The low down to 51 in the city and 47 in the suburbs. A mix of clouds and sun on Friday with the high of 67. Lots of clouds. Cooler Saturday, the high 62. With WPRO's exclusive AccuWeather, I'm meteorologist Jason Catarina.
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17: 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Let me tell you about Pinterest's first parenting trend report. Pinterest is a huge platform. They have 600 million monthly users, 80 billion searches per month. The report found a shift from the iPad kid era to now, when parents are actually more interested in real-world adventures and hands-on activities. The Global Trends and Insights lead at Pinterest told us families are thoughtfully designing childhoods rooted in creativity, intention, and meaningful experiences. One psychologist we spoke to said he sees this as a reflection of parents' desire to build core capacities in their children: resilience, curiosity, self-regulation, empathy. These things don't grow automatically, but are built through lived experience. I'm Dr. Sanjay Gupta, helping you live a better life.
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26: The
1: way schools are funded right now is not sustainable. And as we start to see shrinking student enrollment, we know that our state allocations are going to grow smaller as the years go forward. So I think, you know, who else than our great neighbors in Middletown, the two of us come together and see what we can do and what is best for first and foremost our students and our school system, but most importantly of all, how are we going to sustain it and what is going to be the burden on our citizens in both communities?
2: The Newport residents were shy of about 400 votes opposed to regionalization. So, you know, you have 60,000 residents practically and a couple of thousand kids that lost this opportunity because of close to only 400 people.
0: Yeah, well, that's a take from the publisher of, what is it, Newport Weekly? Newport This Week. The first voice is that of the superintendent, who's just seemingly on a podcast for that same publication, done with Bill Bartholomew a couple months ago. Ish.
3: Thereabouts, yep.
0: Yeah. Just, you know, kind of calling the shots on what needs to be the way you look at this stuff. I don't have a horse in this race, and I don't have any more information other than what you're hearing. But the bomb that dropped, so to speak, and to some it was shocking, including the Newport Buzz that ran a headline, Newport Public Schools float shocking plan to close the Thompson Middle School. Now, I wouldn't know the Thompson Middle School if I drove into it. But, and neither would most of you. But it's not about, okay, let's dig into whether the Thompson Middle School kids ought to go to Rogers High School, which is Newport's high school. That renovation is complete, by the way. The high school is brand spanking new.
3: Yes, it is.
0: It was a dump before.
3: Oh, yeah. Rats, you know, in the building, the whole thing.
0: So good for them. And, you know, good for the kids. Did they contemplate? Well, you know what? We have a person who's dialed in. Maybe she's got some information. A Newport School Committee member has dialed the program. She is Beth Collins to the Newsmaker Line. We go.
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0: Hello, Beth. Dan York. Thanks for dialing in, I think.
4: Well, you think. Hi. Thanks, Dan. Thanks for the opportunity. I heard my friend Lynn, so I wanted to fill in some of the holes. She and I have been working on regionalization together for many, many, many years. You know, it all boils down to leadership and vision and forward planning. And I would give our district an F in that category. For many, many years, we haven't been proactive enough to get this ball rolling in the right direction. I've only been on the school committee since 2024, but I've been an active participant as a volunteer since 1994, so I'm very familiar with the school department. We really do have to, as a state, have to start thinking about consolidating some of our smaller districts. So we have a bench for athletics, so we have kids that are learning in rooms with other kids that are challenging them. And small class sizes just don't do that in a high school setting. So that's where I am, hoping that we can pull this together. It most likely will not be on the November ballot, even though that's what both town and city councils were working towards. So in the buzz, you know, it wasn't a shocker. This has been discussed for quite some time, but Newport Buzz likes to inflame things, so I'm glad that he got your attention.
0: Are you? I can't get a sense here. Are you supporting this particular middle school move to the kids?
4: Yes.
0: In
4: eventually,
0: Rogers?
4: Definitely. Well, Bill knows about this because I did a podcast with him this year about moving the fifth grade out of our middle school into our elementary school. And I was able to get four votes, so it did pass about 3 months ago to keep our fourth graders in our elementary school for fifth grade. And then we had a change of heart. Some of my peers got scared about, I don't know, lots of things, and they rescinded their vote. So we're back to square one. So it does boil down to leadership. Thankfully, a lot of my peers and colleagues who have been on the school committee for many years and put in lots of time, 18 years, 20 years, 10 years, are not running again. So I'm kind of using this platform to say, if anybody in Newport is listening, we need some good candidates for school committee. And the other good news is we interviewed candidates on Wednesday for the new interim superintendent slot, and we have a wonderful candidate on the hook. We're just doing the vetting process and the onboarding process, and he has experience in Massachusetts, which I think will be very helpful to us here.
0: Does the new layout of Rogers accommodate a rush of 400 middle school kids?
4: We have 460 kids, and it's 5, 6, 7th, and 8th, so let's think about it. We have an elementary school that holds 900 kids. There are 670 in there now. So there's certainly enough room for the 5th grade, and eventually, I'm sure, in a short period of time, the 6th. And then, yes, our new high school, which is in the very south end of town, which is another topic I'd love to talk to you about, is built for 750 students, and we have approximately 560 in there now. So we have lots of room and not a lot of kids.
0: This is not new, by the way. Many districts have this kind of new dispersion challenges, a lot of them. And we have a situation, depending on what community you're talking about, where we have too many teachers for the kids. Simply because we have these, and it's birth rates and gosh knows what other things that have impacted populations of students, but they are down. Right. Populations are down.
4: And the trends were very, very, very clear when the bond went out in 2020. Our voters passed a bond in 2020 after the report. Rogers was the worst building in the state, and that was used as the marketing of the bond of $100 million bond, which also included a small amount for an addition on our fairly new 2013 elementary school. The high school is finished. It's lovely. It came to about $130 million, but it is very large, and it's in the very residential part of town in the south end, very close to Fort Adams, if you can envision that area, and on the footprint of the old high school. What we should have done, and many, many people wanted this to happen, was to be more proactive in our regionalization talks in 2020, 2022, and built one high school in the middle between Newport and Middletown in the north end of Newport. That just didn't have legs, unfortunately, but the trends were obvious. We weren't thinking ahead, or they weren't thinking ahead.
0: Meaning that would have been attractive for Middletown high school students?
4: Yeah. Exactly. Middletown chair, I know Lynn mentioned Greg Hewitt was very much in favor of, I sat with Lynn on this Citizens Exploring School Unification 2019-2020, and we worked very hard to get a ballot voter initiative question on the ballot. Middletown was successful in getting the 1,100 and change voters to sign a petition saying they wanted to do that, to explore school regionalization. It was killed politically, unfortunately. Middletown Town Council president was not in favor, so he had the solicitor slam it down because of a semantics resolution sort of thing. But long story short, right now, because they are building a massive new high school in Middletown, Greg Hewitt is like, nope, sorry, you missed the boat. Not interested. Mm-hmm. He also is complaining about we have very low performance grades in Newport. Our middle school math proficiency is 8.5%. So we have a lot of work to do.
0: Yeah, there's a merger of populations there that make this whole thing very difficult. It is the way it is. Newport is reflecting more of an urban core educational challenge, I'm sure. I'm sure the IEPs are flying like crazy. The kids are coming in low, and COVID killed it. And some districts suffer more than others, and it tends to be that the lower socioeconomic districts have more challenges there, no doubt. Doesn't mean the work isn't as valid and rewarding, but it's difficult. So, yeah.
4: The other thing that Carlene Germain, when you in your opening, you had a piece of tape that she was talking about the funding formula, and I'd like to pick up on that because it is true. The funding formula is not working. It's 15 years old, and it really hasn't been updated for our new demographics in our state. But also, I don't know if you are familiar with this, the Rhode Island Foundation has done a Blue Ribbon committee to look at that. They put a report out, Equalizing Opportunity, Creating a Fair and Transparent Funding System for Rhode Island's Public Schools. That's up at the General Assembly right now, and I think that more people need to, like, study it, because it would take away costs like out of district placement, which is extremely expensive for children that need to go to special schools. And local communities don't have any control over that. So that's a huge piece of our budget. Transportation costs, they would cover that. MLL, multi-language learner costs, all of these extra special ed, all of those costs really should be handled by the state so that local communities can focus on teaching and learning. That's what's on the board from the Rhode Island Foundation.
0: Yeah, well, it also
4: has... I'm in full agreement.
0: Yeah, I mean, the concept is... I mean, that's where the Rhode Island Foundation does do some good work. They'll have some think tanking and have an impact on the legislature. Look, we don't, our funding formulas, and all the way from what used to be our car tax rate, which of course is right now gone, but we have, there's a lot of things all we have to do is look across the Commonwealth and say, how do they do it? They do it better. They do it smarter.
4: Exactly.
0: And we just kind of walk around with our thumbs up our nose trying to figure out how to unwind something that is just kind of wound into a pretzel and is very complicated and difficult when it comes to education funding. And like, well, look, you sound like a breath of fresh air down there. Good luck with this whole situation. It seems to me, though, that the outgoing superintendent kind of dropped one in everybody's lap is going to retire and say good luck to you on this one. That's my idea. What's yours, right? Is that a fair way to characterize what happened here?
4: Well, she is leaving at the end of June, and I don't know. There's been, unfortunately, because of the lack of turnover in our school committee, it's kind of stale. So she could have been very much more proactive in the regionalization conversations, but she has said to me that her previous school committees didn't allow her to do that. But that really doesn't work for me, but...
0: Let's not kid ourselves. The reality is that school committees are the superintendent's boss, right? So
4: yes, but also there could have been a lot more partnering and discussion, and unfortunately that wasn't the case. But we're going to continue moving forward. It will have to happen. A quick story. Gaudet is the name of the middle school, and this man was the superintendent of schools in Middletown in the 60s and 70s. And in 1973, there was a Providence Journal article that he said, quoted in it, said, we need to regionalize because all the kids from the Navy are leaving the island, and we really need to focus on getting Middletown and Newport back together again. So that was 3 years ago. Hmm. That's how long the conversation's been going on.
0: All right, Beth, thank you. Beth Collins, Newport School Committee, 453. Let's get you around town.
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5: Cruiser dealing with a couple of accidents right now. The first one is 95 North at Thurber's. The second is Route 37 East at Route 2 in Cranston. We also have a couple of disabled vehicles. They're both on 95 North. The first one is at Jefferson Boulevard. The second one is at Route 10. 195 East from 95 to Gano is stop and go. You're looking at a 10-minute ride. 195 West from the Mass border to Warren Ave. 95 South between Lonsdale Ave and 195 is a 10-minute ride. 610 connector inbound between Plainfield Street and Dean Street is bumper to bumper. I'm John Laurenti with your right now traffic.
0: 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All right, kind of an education day so far. I'm going to take a pause, regroup, try to figure out where I want to go. There's this thing I wanted to talk to you about. I hinted about yesterday. I'm not sure that I'm ready to do that. I think we still haven't followed up enough about what happened with Providence in the last couple of days. Let me noodle that over and come back and check the market. Stay with us.
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0: All right. It's green today again. 276 on the Dow, 22 on the NASDAQ. 12 on the S&P 500, modest, but in the north direction, the Dow is well over 50,000. Donna, what do you think about all this?
40: The Dow is well over 50,000. So we saw some volatility in both the price of oil and bond yields today, which, you know, have tended to have an effect on the markets. Interestingly, you notice the Dow outperformed both the NASDAQ and the S&P 500, and that was mostly due to IBM. IBM was the largest recipient of a $2 billion grant that the U.S. government is making into quantum computing stocks. So they're getting a grant of $1 billion to help fund progress in quantum computing. So they popped 7%, and that's what drove the Dow ahead of the other indexes.
0: All right. There's today's development, green as we head toward the Memorial Day weekend, one day to go. Donna, thanks. If you need to reach Donna for expertise, and why wouldn't you, for your portfolio, soulfinancial.com, and for a broader discussion of the market day in, day out, and your investment opportunities and other financial tidbits, Money Talk weeknights at 7 o'clock right after Kevin Mack's Sports Hour. All righty, as we head toward the 5 o'clock news, I think we should hear the mayor's press conference over the Providence school system take over. And this just in, Governor McKee has penned off a letter to the Speaker of the House about this Inspector General thing. It's interesting. We'll read that to you when we come back.
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1: From ABC News, I'm Lindsay Davis, anchor Prime streaming weeknights on ABC News Live. Blowing up, a trade administration attempt to smooth over outrage of Republican senators today over President Trump's Justice Department fund set up to pay people claiming they were harmed by the government in the Biden years. It potentially could include rioters from January 6, 2021. ABC News national correspondent Stephen Portnoy in Washington.
9: The two-hour closed-door meeting had Republicans airing their frustrations about the fund directly to Acting Attorney General Todd Blanche. Heading into the huddle, North Carolina Senator Tom Tillis told reporters,
10: "It sends the signal, hey, go breach the Capitol, destroy the building, assault police officers. You may even get compensated for someday. That's absurd."
9: Rather than facing efforts by Democrats to force votes on the anti-weaponization fund, GOP leaders sent senators home for a 10-day recess.
1: That meeting originally was set up to support a funding bill for immigration enforcement. A vote on a measure to force President Trump to end the Iran war is expected in the House today, a big test of lawmakers' willingness to go along with a war they didn't authorize. At the White House today, the president.
11: "Right now we're negotiating, and we'll see. But either we're going to get it one way or the other. They're not going to have a nuclear weapon."
1: Update on California wildfires, one making the Los Angeles air smell like a campfire. That's where ABC's Alex Stone is.
14: Lindsay, firefighters here are making progress today, aided by improving weather, less wind and more moisture in the air. And in the coming days, much cooler temperatures are moving in. The fire of main concern burning in Simi Valley. One home was destroyed. Firefighters are having success digging fire line around it. Lindsay.
1: A day after charges of murder and conspiracy were announced by the Justice Department against Cuba's former president Raul Castro, the Russian Foreign Ministry issued a statement condemning it. Oil prices surged, then settled back down today, still over $100 a barrel. Wall Street major indexes dropped, then rallied, closing higher. 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
15: I'm Doug Lizette in the NBC 10 newsroom with your WPRO News headlines. Elementary schools in Pawtucket are going to get a longer school day and a longer school year. The Department of Education discovered the elementary school day is too short in Pawtucket by 5 minutes. The solution is to extend the school day by 10 minutes starting May 26th. That runs through June 24th. This has extended the school year for Pawtucket elementary schools by about 1 week. Nobody knew this was going wrong, and now they have to fix it. The city says the calendar is being adjusted for the upcoming school year so this does not happen again. The Providence Board of License is meeting today to decide whether Alfresco Dining will return to Federal Hill this summer. That's when a portion of Atwells Avenue shuts down on weekends so you can dine outside. It typically starts on Memorial Day weekend. Restaurants who participate like it, but some of the other businesses are not so sure. If there's a table sitting in the road, your customer can't get there in their car. So not everybody on the Hill agrees with Alfresco. We'll see how that goes. Water samples collected near the scrapyard that burned in Westport show high levels of contaminants. The good news is the groundwater is not the same as the drinking water in that part of town. Mid-City Scrap burned earlier this month. Testing shows contamination, and more testing may need to be done in the private wells that are for drinking water in the area. More news later on.
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5: Cruiser dealing with an accident right now, 95 North at Thurber's Ave. We also have an accident, 95 South at 495 in Mansfield. 195 East from 95 to Gano is stop and go. You're looking at a 10-minute ride, 195 West from the Mass border to Broadway. 295 North between 95 in Warwick from Route 37, going to take you a couple of minutes. 95 South from Lonsdale Ave to 195 is 10 minutes. 610 connector inbound between Plainfield Street and Dean Street is heavy. I'm John Laurenti with your Right Now Traffic.
25: From the Seascape Lawn Care Weather Center.
7: Clearing skies tonight. The low down to 51 in the city and 47 in the suburbs. A mix of clouds and sun on Friday with the high of 67. Lots of clouds. Cooler Saturday at the high 62. With WPRO's exclusive AccuWeather, I'm meteorologist Jason Catarina.
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12: We need to make sure that we're using every single available taxpayer dollar as efficiently as possible to help the people that are the most vulnerable, that need that support in a way that makes people confident in the way we do business here in the state.
0: That is the new Speaker of the House, Chris Blazejewski, who had a press conference last week when he introduced legislation for an inspector general, something that Republicans in the state have been clamoring for a long time, and some Democrats. But the devil's in the details, right? We find that the proposal is limited to inspecting generally the executive branch. And due to some legal argument that suggests, you know, statutory review or constitutional analysis by his convenient legal staff, they come up with the idea that the General Assembly itself and the judiciary would be exempt from the authority, or at least the investigative interest of this particular position. In other words, one third of the government, maybe not by size, but at least by civics, would be susceptible to this investigative arm known as the Inspector General. Just, you know, blow off your big toe. Just dumb. Dumb. If it takes a threesome of related named entities to be able to conform to separation of powers challenges, well, go ahead. But it just seemed like incredibly blatantly and obviously self-serving to suggest that, yeah, you know what, we got a lot of problems in this state, and we really ought to have an inspector general for everything that's under the purview of the governor, but not us. Okay. I get there's always legal ramifications and nuances and all that kind of stuff, but that one was really kind of like, what? So, you know, again, you announce something that is provocative, and then you blow off at least your pinky toe in announcing it. And this, of course, comes from the same new Speaker of the House who, with, I guess, no reservation, decided to telegraph his potential corruption by suggesting that the Speaker of the House prior to him ought to be, or should be, or certainly is qualified, or would make a great Supreme Court justice.
4: Speaker, thank you for your partnership, for your guidance, and most of all, for your friendship. And I know it's just me, but you are going to make a great Supreme Court justice.
0: Hey, pal, it can't be just you. You're the Speaker of the House. You can't offer from the rostrum a little ditty, a little kissy. You'd make a great Supreme Court justice. You are the presiding speaker, the custodian of the 75-member House of Representatives that has to approve, have hearings, and approve or disapprove the nomination of the governor for a Supreme Court justice to replace the retired Maureen McKenna Goldberg. Now, on that, by the way, there's some things playing out here. There are five people who have been accepted by the... Let me just digress for a second. I want to read you a letter that the governor just wrote on the inspector general. But since I just started waxing on about the Speaker of the House thing... And by the way, welcome in the 5 o'clock hour. Thanks for making the choice. This is going to be an interesting down-to-the-wire exercise at the General Assembly. Last I looked, and I don't have it in front of me, or maybe we do, Bill. I don't know how deep. Bill Bartholomew, of course, on the other side of the window. I don't know how deep we have on our show cut sheet here. All that language that we pulled up on the replacement of a Supreme Court justice. Remember, we did that. But it dawns on me when I'm riffing here a little bit that I should refer back to it. I can see that the doc goes way deep. If you find that, throw it up on the top of my sheet, will you? Because it's my recollection that it is required that the Judicial Nominating Commission, the group of nine that come together and evaluate the applicants for judges' positions, and then hand over 3 to 5 names to the governor, who then makes a choice after his own interviews and the like, and then sends that choice to the Senate for judges lower than the Supreme Court, but sends it to both the House and the Senate for the Supreme Court. It's my recollection that this thing is a 90-day deal. Right? 90 days? That is the requirement that we get this thing knocked out. And Justice Goldberg retired. Didn't we agree that she retired in early March? Wasn't that right?
13: Yes.
0: So March, April, May, a little bit of June. And wasn't it, forgive me for having a workshop here with my producer, but wasn't it what we read in the statute, a requirement to solve this vacancy in a 90-day period of time?
13: Yes.
0: Completely? Or for the Judicial Commission to hand over names in a 90-day period of time to the governor?
13: The statute...
0: Do we have the statute with us?
13: Yeah. It's the legal time. The 90 days is the legal time frame for the JNC to vet applicants and then submit the final shortlist to the governor after a vacancy. The full timeline for filing, I'm going to post this. There's several different phases to this that extend past the 90 days to a total of nearly half a year. I'll post the entire statute here.
0: Gotcha. Gotcha. It was kind of brought to my attention today as I was thinking about this, that I have said to you that this all could come to a head by the end of the General Assembly session this year. It may not. The Judicial Nominating Commission will likely get close to providing names to the governor by the

0: This is a summary here.
1: Okay. You kind of know when you got an AI review because it tries to make it easier for everybody to understand, but you kind of know that it's not formal. Two, the 21-day gubernatorial selection phase, the mandate. Once the governor receives the GNC shortlist, the governor has exactly 21 days to review the finalists, select the single nominee, and send that name to the General Assembly. Then there's the 60-day legislative confirmation phase, the mandate. After receiving the nomination, the House and Senate Judiciary Committees conduct separate investigations and public hearings. The deadline. The House and the Senate must separately vote to confirm the nominee. If either chamber fails to confirm the nominee within 60 days of submission, the nomination expires. The governor must then select from a different person and restart the confirmation clock. Okay. So there you go. By the way, this AI tool is terrific. It takes all of the, you know, the reporting on a story like this, and then the statutes as they're written, and usually hard to get through the gobbledygook, and kind of explains everything to you. So shortly, I'm going to declare myself somewhat of an AI fan. Limited, of course. In discussing this whole process and whether Joe Shikarchi is going to pull off this caper, this very well may extend past this General Assembly session. Because the 90-day seems to me to be right in the neighborhood of March, April, May, June. It's going to hit here in early mid-June for the JNC to give the names to the governor. The governor then has 21 days. And that would go into July. But the General Assembly is not in session. Right? So he's going to send a name somewhere around the beginning of the end. Oh, I should say somewhere around the end of this fiscal year, the beginning of the next fiscal year, and the General Assembly's got to be done with its business before the end of the fiscal year. Now, they can call a special session of some kind, but to call a special session for a Supreme Court nominee when the former speaker is on the list, and you know he's going to be on the list, is going to be so blatant. In the middle of that, you've got a June, early June ethics committee report that will be due by the staff due to the ethics commission that will then have to take some reasonable time to digest it. And who knows if they're going to go into the toilet bowl like they did with the previous discretion of its own legal staff that said the previous nominee had not observed the one-year revolving door space between her Senate job and her desire to apply for the Supreme Court. My point here is this thing is a mess, and it's a timeline squeeze. And at this juncture, I don't know that they're going to be able to pull it off. Because I don't know, you know, here's what we didn't pose to the AI, if you will, and all of this stuff. What happens when the General Assembly runs out of time? See, because now the Judicial Nominating Commission could accelerate its work before its 90 days expire. If it does, it'll be an indication that there's a fix in here. Because you got, I'm not saying that the law enforcement's dirty, whatever, but troopers have got to be out there knocking.

0: Knocking on doors. I mean, there's background checks. I mean, these are deep background checks that are going on here. But it's going to be really, really tight. And there's a so the governor would have 21 days. If the governor gets, say, the names from the Judicial Nominating Commission on the Supreme Court justice position, say, June 5th, well, he's got 21 days of June 26th. They very well could stay in session. Now, lately, they've been getting out early, right? They've been getting out like June 20, June 21st, June 22nd-ish. You know, statutorily, I think they can be on the clock right to the end of the session. And if they have to call a special session to continue, I guess they could. And they have called special sessions in the past. Namely, one of the special sessions that I remember is when they came back to review the pension reform that Gina Raimondo had introduced when she was treasurer. Do you remember that way back? That happened in the fall of that particular year. So why is this stuff important? I hope I'm not like sending you into La La Land. I very well may be. I apologize, but this thing ought to be incredibly well covered, vetted, and exposed by the local press, and it's not getting done. There's only one other entity in the media that has said anything about it, and that's who's the guy, the former publisher at the Go Local Prov there that mentioned that this was something that is not supposed to happen. What's his name? The Go Local.
1: So Whitmore?
0: Yeah, Bob Whitcomb.
1: Whitcomb.
0: Yeah, former publisher or editor, whatever the hell it was, the Journal. He writes like a weekly thing for Go Local, and I saw that the other day. I was like, oh, good for him. Good for him that he threw that in there. But other than that, this local press has taken the literal, you know what, for this speaker's bid to steal a Supreme Court seat as a pure setup. So I apologize for the off-ramp distraction here to the letter that the governor wrote on the inspector general. But my point is that this speaker now, Blazejewski, may or may not have a current hot potato on his hands. They have a 60-day confirmation phase after the 21-day decision by the governor phase. It doesn't mean they have to take 60 days. It means they could run a couple of hearings and go ahead and vote it, send it over to the Senate, and try to squeeze this all in before the end of the session. That's still possible based on what the timelines seem to be. But they're going to be very, very tight. And I'm, you know, as I've told you, I hope against hope that the governor will not nominate Joe Ciccarelli, Speaker of the House, former, as the new Supreme Court Justice, just because the whole thing stinks to high heaven. But he can certainly take 21 days to make that decision and squeeze the process down so that it doesn't actually percolate before the election. But at the same time, it seems to me that even if the 21 days falls outside of the session, and if the name happens to be Joe Ciccarelli, they'll run in there on a special session and approve them. Something tells me that's exactly what they'll do. So the governor is still on a hot seat. If I get all this timing, anyway, apologize for the work session there, but I would just as soon spend a lot of time on this topic because I think you need to be talking about it. I think this state needs to be talking about this thing. This cannot end up being some stealth thing. The rest of the press is not holding up its, or the rest of the media, I don't consider myself press, quote, press. The media in general is not holding up its obligation to review this story properly. They're all sitting on the sidelines for reasons that you could only ask them. But right now, the local media are co-conspirators in this deal. Seriously. You know, I'll applaud the local media when it's done well. I always do. But I'm telling you, there is a co-conspirator problem in this state right now. And Joe Shikarchi's banking on it because he believes that he is a darling of this media. And he's using it. Let's get you around town.
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3: Crews are in the process of clearing an accident. We have 95 north at Thurber's Ave. The shoulder is blocked. We have another accident, 95 south in Mansfield at the 495 exit. 195 east from 95 to Gaino is stop and go. You're looking at a 10-minute ride. 195 west from the Mass border to Broadway. 295 north is slow from 95 in Warwick to Route 37. You're looking at a 10-minute ride. 95 south from Lonsdale Ave to 195. 610 connector inbound from Plainfield Street to Dean Street is heavy. And the same goes for 295 south from Hartford Ave to Plainfield Pike. I'm John Laurenti with you right now, traffic.
0: And Bill and I talking off the air here. I mean, the actual formality of adjourning the session is not... The session often is adjourned. So let's just make it clear. They will adjourn the session, meaning it's over. But they may not. They can keep the session open. And then that's happened in the recent past for some things. And then there's adjournment, and then there's special sessions that are open. So they can do those kinds of things. We will see. We will see how bold and purely corrupt this new speaker wants to be for his old boss. 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Third generation, perfect work. Changing the industry. You know, they work with assisted living communities and group homes and independent clients living in assisted living homes, and they'll continue to do that. 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Our telephone number here is 438-9776-438-WPRO. If you had a thought on that speaker thing and the judge thing, you certainly can weigh in. People have done that from time to time over the course of the last couple of weeks since that thing came out. But in the meantime, the governor has this letter that he has written to the new speaker who, boy genius, came up with this idea of an inspector general just for the executive branch. The governor has written him a formal suggestion that perhaps he broaden the legislation for his support and signature. We will read that to you coming up after headlines. Also, the mayor of the city of Providence had a press briefing today with the big news that the commissioner of education has decided to hand over the district, and that decision will be formalized next week. That means the school district. It's kind of a flip, kind of a turn, but it's only, look, there's been some drama this week, but it's been on the calendar that this is going to happen one way or the other. A year from now or now, we can talk about, you know, some of the issues that may have accelerated that, including the General Assembly that was going to put their nose in it any minute now. Stay with us.
4: ABC News, I'm Chuck Sievertson. A Trump administration attempt to smooth over outrage of Republican senators today blew up a meeting, one originally designed to get support for a bill on immigration enforcement. Senators say what torpedoed the effort was President Trump's Justice Department funds set up to pay people claiming they were harmed by the government in the Biden years. It potentially could include rioters from January 6, 2021. Sources in the room say there was yelling and the senators were sent home for Memorial Day. A vote on a measure to force President Trump to end the Iran war is expected in the House today. At the White House today, the president.
5: Right now we're negotiating, and we'll see But either we're going to get it one way or the other. They're not going to have a nuclear weapon.
4: Oil prices surged, then settled back down today, all the while still over $100 a barrel. Those bounces affecting Wall Street stocks. The major indexes dropped, then rallied to close higher. This is ABC News.
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3: Cruiser in the process of clearing an accident. We have 95 North at Thurber's Ave. The shoulder is blocked. We have another accident, 95 South in Mansfield at the 495 exit. 195 East from 95 to Gaynor with stop and go. You're looking at a 10-minute ride. 195 West from the Mass border to Broadway. 295 North is slow from 95 in Warwick to Route 37. You're looking at a 10-minute ride. 95 South from Lonsdale Ave to 195. 610 connector inbound from Plainfield Street to Dean Street is heavy. And the same goes for 295 South from Hartford Ave to Plainfield Pike. I'm John Laurenti with you right now. Traffic.
2: From the Seascape Lawn Care Weather Center.
6: Clearing skies tonight, the low down to 51 in the city and 47 in the suburbs. A mix of clouds and sun on Friday with the high of 67. Lots of clouds, cooler Saturday, the high 62. With WPRO's exclusive AccuWeather, I'm meteorologist Jason Catarino.
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17: 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We haven't had a landline in my house in I can't even tell you how long. But seeing these parents about my age being teleported back to their own childhoods, a simpler time before screens, was really powerful. And as for the kids, they sat and had conversations with their grandparents without multitasking or being distracted by a screen. I thought this was a great way to have kids stay in touch with family members and friends without getting sucked into the smartphone era too young. Of course, you need other people close by to hop on board as well if this is something that's going to work. Perhaps most important, I realized, these relics can be a great conversation starter with your children. You can talk about what it really means to be connected in this day and age. Things have changed a lot. I'm Dr. Sanjay Gupta, helping you live a better life.
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20: We need to make sure that we're using every single available taxpayer dollar as efficiently as possible to help the people that are the most vulnerable, that need that support in a way that makes people confident in the way we do business here in the state. And that's, I think that's a nonpartisan issue. Clearly, in light of recent events, it hasn't been enough. And we need more. And we need an independent inspector general. And it's these events, both in Washington and locally, that really make it clear that the time is now to act.
0: Yeah, okay. That's the Speaker of the House last week. His name is Chris Blazejewski. He's a elected representative from Providence. He was the majority leader for Joe Shikarchi, who just handed over the gavel because he wants to be a Supreme Court judge. And it's pretty clear that his protege is going to honor that request if he can by fawning over him last week. Just me, but I think you'll make a great Supreme Court justice. Oh, that's really smart of you to say in the middle of the transition, you ding-dong. Anyway, his big new government move was to seize a lot of the momentum on the discussion of an inspector general, mostly promulgated by Republicans and highlighted by Lieutenant Gubernatorial candidate John Laughlin, who was saying, we should have an IG, the General Assembly won't do it, so I'll put it in my office and give him all the money to go ahead and inspect state operations and do investigations. So credit John for raising the temperature and the interest, the focus, shedding light, if you will, on the idea of an IG, but give him an F for his idea of putting inside the LG's office. The IG inside the LG is NG. It doesn't make any sense. No matter how many times he tries to tell you, no matter how many press releases he puts out, and no matter how many ding-dongs get behind him and say, oh, well, this is the best that we can do. It just doesn't work, period. So the Speaker came up with his own legislation, and he's all jacked up about it. But turns out it just covers the executive branch. So it covers one-third of the government, not necessarily by size, but by the three branches. Here's Governor McKee's letter to Marvin Abney, Chairman of Finance, on the Office of Inspector General. He writes today, I support the concept of an independent Inspector General. to streamline efforts to investigate fraud, waste, and abuse and provide further transparency into how taxpayer dollars are managed. The bill makes progress toward that goal, but it requires amendments to ensure the Inspector General has visibility into government operations across all branches, including actions related to the public finances undertaken by the General Assembly. As currently drafted, the legislation expressly excludes the legislative branch from the definition of agency and limits the Inspector General's jurisdiction solely to the executive branch. Excluding the branch of government that controls the power of the purse would leave a significant gap in the Inspector General's oversight authority and would not serve the best interests of Rhode Island taxpayers. Other states, including Massachusetts and Delaware, have successfully established Inspector General frameworks that provide oversight of legislative, administrative, and financial operations while respecting separation of powers principles. Rhode Island can adopt a similar approach that provides meaningful oversight across all branches of government without interfering with core legislative factions or functions. More broadly, Rhode Island should continue pursuing structural reforms that improve fiscal oversight and transparency, including advancing my budget proposal to allow voters to decide whether to adopt a line item veto constitutional amendment. Governors in 44 other states have some form of line item veto authority, allowing them to reject unnecessary taxes and fees and increasing transparency in the budgeting process. A line item veto would help ensure affordability remains front and center in state government decisions. Rhode Island's current all-or-nothing system limits the ability to address individual provisions that unnecessarily raise costs for taxpayers. Allowing voters to decide this question would create an even more balanced and accountable fiscal process focused on protecting Rhode Islanders from unnecessary costs over time and increases over time. Rhode Islanders deserve the opportunity to vote on this question in November. I stand ready to work with the General Assembly to advance these good government reforms and give taxpayers a stronger voice through an independent Inspector General and line item veto. So there you go. You may have a thought on that, but Gov is slipping in the line item veto request here. Where's Ken Block's press release? Ken Block has been a warrior for the line item veto. I wonder if Ken Block will say something like, hey, Governor Key's right on this. He can make a headline that say, hey, even clocks are twice right a day. Or right twice a day. Or squirrels find blind nuts. I sometimes go that route. But he should definitely say something. Hey, I applaud the governor. That's my issue. So that's the latest on that. The governor's saying, yeah, make it for everybody, brother. We'll see what kind of attention the press gives to the governor's letter. Because it was my recollection, Bill, am I correct in saying that this speaker decision to put in an Inspector General bill last week got a lot of attention for 24 hours, did it not?
1: At least 24.
0: Does Governor Key's response that says, hey, I'll sign a bill that does it for the entire state, because guess what? You missed two branches of government. You think that'll get any attention from this local press? Just bring out a poll that makes the governor look like, you know, he's dead on arrival. That'll get in from the press. But can you actually report out that he's thinking about something like this? Yes? No? Now, what should the governor be doing with this letter? The governor should be reading this letter in front of the House of Representatives on a microphone, pointing right to the speaker's rostrum, saying, that guy almost got it right. He should have everybody who reports the 5, 6, and 11 o'clock news there to report on this. The letter is a smart one. The governor is being smart. Do the people around the governor who work for the governor who know he's smart amplify his smartness? Or do they just think a letter being sent to the Speaker of the House suffices? Because a letter sent to the Speaker of the House might get read by Dan York, But I'm not sure that anybody else heading down to the beach this weekend will know a thing about it unless it actually makes the news. So is the governor calling a press conference with this Inspector General brilliance? Is he trying to sell this idea to the rest of the state as a good government thought by a good government governor? Or is he just going to send a press release out and everybody got to sit there and watch another opportunity for the governor to express his leadership fall into the toilet bowl? I don't know. Seems to me that the Speaker of the House called a press conference last week to announce his new bill. And so far, I haven't seen anything. Maybe something will happen tomorrow. But so far, I see a letter from the governor. I don't see a press conference being called by the governor. I don't see the equivalent energy to market another good idea from the governor being exercised from the governor's administration. Did I miss something, Bill? Do you see a press release or a press conference announcement about this whole thing coming tomorrow at the governor's stateroom or in front of the House of Representatives where this whole thing originated to point out that it's a one-third of a good idea? And, oh, by the way, he'd like to line on video and to see if he can get some reporting on that. 40-20-37. 40-20-37. I am not Jim Comey taking pictures of shells on a beach. Bill, do you know what I mean? This is not 6-7, 6-7, the kid, 6-7. This is 40-20-37. What are those numbers?
1: You're going to have to fill me in here.
0: 40-20-37? I'm talking past you? 40-20-37. What did the Emerson poll say?
1: Okay, sure. Gotcha.
0: Folks, 40. McKee, 20. Undecided, 37.
1: Yep. Now I gotcha.
0: The governor has responded to the Speaker of the House in a letter, Maria. Where is his press conference? If a tree falls in the woods and there is nobody there to hear it, does it make any noise?
21: In the name of the Father, and of the Son, and of the Holy Spirit, Lord, give me patience. 549.
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3: 610 connector inbound at Toby Street. We have an accident. The right lane is blocked. We have another accident at 95 South at Smithfield Ave. The center lane is blocked. 95 North at the state offices exit. We have a disabled vehicle. The shoulder is blocked there. 195 East from 95 to Gano. Going to take you a few. 195 West from the Mass border to Broadway is a 10-minute ride. 95 South, going to take you 15 minutes to get from the S-curves to 195. 295 North from 95 and Warwick to Route 37 is slow. 610 connector inbound between Hartford Ave and Dean Street is jammed. 295 South from Hartford Ave to Plainfield Pike is bumper to bumper. I'm John Laurenti with you right now, traffic.
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21: 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Yeah. Pretty good letter, Gov. Someone on the staff wrote a good letter for you. Excuse me. I'm choking on this. I mean, honestly, seriously. I'm not looking for anything extraordinary here. The introduction of this idea came in a press release from the Speaker of the House. He embargoed an announcement. We didn't respect the embargo because they don't respect us. They took us off the mailer. The maturity of the Speaker's office is at an all-time low. As if we weren't going to find it anyway. But that's a sidebar. They called a press conference. And all the elite media came for a nice little conversation with the Speaker of the House. He was smart to call a press conference. I don't think the bill's that smart because it doesn't cover two-thirds of the government. But you know what? He's new. He's trying. And he's trying to figure out how to run a corrupt operation to get his boss on the Supreme Court. So he's got a lot of pressure on him already. But if he can call a press conference to make an announcement about the idea, the governor can call a press conference and get as much attention that he got, meaning the speaker, for the idea as the governor has for what is a, quote, better idea with a bonus and a line item veto. Anybody seen a notice for the press briefing for the governor? At least Brett Smiley's happy today.
4: So today is an exciting day in Providence, and I think a win for Providence students, families, and teachers. After years of ongoing advocacy to give our students the high-quality education they deserve, the city is ready to begin this next chapter. Our community has overwhelmingly supported the transition back to local control, and the city has worked diligently to ensure a smooth and integrated transition with a commitment to improving educational outcomes for every student in Providence. Even without control of the district over the last couple of years, we've made progress in the areas that we do have control over. We've broken ground on a bunch of new school facilities, including Asa Messer, Mount Pleasant, Lima Stewart, continuing to invest in thoughtful infrastructure improvements inside.
21: We've accelerated the takeover of the province schools by the state to end on July 1st. So the Ed Commissioner has deemed, with the blessing of the governor, I'm sure. It'll be approved next week, I'm sure. And there you go. Were there politics involved? Of course there are politics involved. Of course. Of course. But guess what? The General Assembly was poised to do it themselves and try to, you know what, show up the McKee administration and ride. And who is at the helm? The Speaker of the House from Providence. Oh, I didn't know that one. Pay attention. You didn't see that reported either. Pay attention. I'm off tomorrow. You have a great Memorial Day weekend. Talk to you Tuesday. Bye.
5: 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The voice of Southern New England is never...
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17: You and I have never met, but I'm willing to bet that there is something you would like to do, but you feel like you can't, that it's too hard, that you don't deserve it. A colleague of mine recently told me about this new book called Brave Shift, 30 Mindset Changes to Transform Your Life. It's written by a woman named Michelle Carrer. Carrer says the one thing most people forget when they set a goal is to attach a reason to it. Having that reason is big, because when you don't want to do something that's necessary to reach your goal, you can go back to your reason to find the motivation you need. 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That will make you more likely to succeed, as will asking for help. All of us need it, and it makes people feel good to help you achieve your goals. I'm Dr. Sanjay Gupta, helping you live a better life.
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32: From ABC News, I'm Chuck Sievertson. Something bombed today and it had nothing to do with Iran. It was a meeting on Capitol Hill that sources in the room tell ABC News devolved into yelling. Republican senators telling the acting attorney general President Trump's Justice Department fund could cost them the Senate majority. The fund is supposed to pay people claiming they were harmed by the government in the Biden years. It potentially could include rioters from January 6, 2021.
33: Sources say over nearly 2 hours, Republican senators tore into the acting attorney general, airing their anger over his new anti-weaponization fund. Rather than facing efforts by Democrats to force Republicans on the record on motions to prohibit payments from the fund, GOP leaders sent senators home for a 10-day recess. Senate Majority Leader John Thune sounded exhausted as he told reporters,
34: "It makes everything way harder than it
1: than it should be.
33: Stephen Portnoy, ABC News, Washington.
2: A vote on a measure to force President Trump to end the Iran war is expected in the House today. At the White House, the president.
3: Right now we're negotiating, and we'll see. But either we're going to get it one way or the other. They're not going to have a nuclear weapon.
2: Holiday travel update from ABC's Alex Stone in Los Angeles.
8: Chuck, in many areas now, the holiday weekend getaway is underway. Delta Airlines says today is its busiest day of the long weekend, and AAA reports 45 million Americans will be heading out beginning today, mostly on the roads. Gas Buddy saying the average price for regular unleaded in the U.S. is at $4.55 a gallon today. California, the highest at $6.13 a gallon. San Francisco, the top of that list at $6.28 a gallon for regular unleaded. Chuck.
2: ABC's Alex Stone. People have set fire to an Ebola treatment center in one of the towns at the heart of the outbreak in eastern Congo as fear and anger grows over a health crisis that authorities and aid agencies are struggling to contain.
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31: From the Seascape Lawn Care Weather Center.
9: Clearing skies tonight, the low down to 51 in the city and 47 in the suburbs. A mix of clouds and sun on Friday with the high of 67. Lots of clouds, cooler Saturday, the high 62. With WPRO's exclusive AccuWeather, I'm meteorologist Jason Catarina.
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10: 610 connector inbound at Toby Street. We have an accident. The right lane is blocked. We have another accident 95 south at Smithfield Ave. The center lane is blocked. 95 north at the state offices exit. We have a disabled vehicle. The shoulder is blocked there. 195 east from 95 to Gano. Going to take you a few. 195 west from the Mass border to Broadway is a 10-minute ride. 95 south going to take you 15 minutes to get from the S-curves to 195. 295 north from 95 and Warwick to Route 37 is slow. 610 connector inbound between Hartford Ave and Dean Street is jammed. 295 south from Hartford Ave to Plainfield Pike is bumper to bumper. I'm John Laurenti with your right now traffic.
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12: And a 1-2 to Sogard. And a line drive, base hit right field. Contreras is in to score. Red Sox taking advantage here, and they have tied the game 1-1.
14: And now Diaz launches it to left field. Duran has no chance. All he can do is watch it go. Elias Diaz puts the Royals back out in front.
12: High fly, left field, driving back Collins. All the way back to the wall, leaping up. He can't get it. It is gone. He goes Oppo. Jaron Duran's strikes again. What a series he's having. And he's put the Red Sox on top. Ground ball chopped to third. Durbin handles that and gets him. And the Red Sox win it. They sweep the series.
0: Well, all I can say is good for the Red Sox. Good for Jaron Duran. And be still my heart. Welcome to the Kevin Mack Sports Hour here on News Talk 99.7 FM and AM 630 WPRO and 790 The Score. Yeah, the Red Sox, they swept the Kansas City Royals this week, including last night. And good for them. They'll need a lot more series sweeps to get me excited, I can tell you that. How about you? Have you seen enough of these Red Sox? They've played 49 games now. They're five games under 500. And I saw today some weak sauce analysts out there. I don't know. They can't legitimately be excited about this, but they're typing it anyways, excitedly, that the Sox are just two games out of the wild card and tied with the American League champions, the Toronto Blue Jays, who are off to a hideous start as well. Now, I am not weak sauce with the Red Sox, okay? I've watched them a lot, and while there are bright spots and they have injury problems, it's very clear. They cannot hit consistently, the current lineup anyways. And they have some defensive holes that are overlooked. Caleb Durbin, among others. Trevor Story, basically the left side of the infield. This team needs Garrett Crochet. First of all, at the start of the season, they needed Garrett Crochet to be a Cy Young candidate. Well, he's hurt and not pitching at all. So they not only need him to be a Cy Young candidate, they need him to be healthy. Soon. And the Red Sox told us Roman Anthony will be one of the game's best young players now, not in the future. He's 22 years old, and he's hurt as well. So if you really want to cut them some slack, and this is legitimate, you really need to assess this Red Sox team with Crochet and a healthy Anthony, right? They'd be a lot better. No kidding. But after the second sweep of the season, they also swept the Twins earlier this year. I'm not falling for the Red Sox. I don't care where they are in the wild card standings. I mean, the wild cards. Everyone's in the wild card standings, basically. They have some inherent flaws, and they won't be addressed all season. Now, can, you know, Jaron Duran continue to play like he did in basically the last really two series? Yes, he can. He's that talented. He's been that bad. He's had this hot streak. Home runs the last couple nights, on base a lot. He's hitting 195. So good for him. He's got a long way to go. And maybe that's, he's like, you know, he's a poster boy for the whole team. He's better than he's played. They are better than they've played. I don't know what their upside is, their top end is. I know the pitching's been good. The relief pitching has been good. I'm not sold, especially on that relief pitching. One step at a time with the Red Sox. Also, John Henry actually spoke to other human beings in public last night. We're going to get into what he said as well. 401-438-WPRO, 438-9776. Also going to preview more of the NBA playoffs. So let's get started with tonight's three big hits. All right, some breaking sports news. Very sad. NASCAR star Kyle Busch has passed away at the age of 41. Busch's death was announced by his family and NASCAR. Total shocker. His team had indicated earlier today that Busch had been hospitalized with a severe illness. No indication as to what illness that would be. So just breaking now, really, really unfortunate. NBA tonight, the Knicks have a chance to go up 2-0 on the Cavaliers at Madison Square Garden. New Yorkers still buzzing about that 22-point fourth quarter comeback in Game 1. The Thunder, they evened their series with the Spurs last night, but Jalen Williams, their top forward, is now questionable with a hamstring injury. Spurs rookie Dylan Harper, also nursing a hamstring injury, will have to follow both of those in advance of game three tomorrow in San Antonio. The Philadelphia Eagles edge rusher Nolan Smith, he needs to slow down a bit. Smith was arrested last week in Georgia, accused of speeding and reckless driving. He was clocked at 135 miles an hour in a 70-mile-an-hour zone last Friday night. Smith posted bond. He can pay a large fine and not appear in court. He can afford it. He also needs to slow down. CBS Sports survey of football coaches and athletic directors in the Southeastern Conference notes no unanimity on the prospects of growing the college football playoff to 24 teams. Other conferences, namely the Big Ten, are squarely in favor of doubling the current 12-team CFP. And a couple busy days at Centerville Bank Stadium in Pawtucket coming up. First, the Boston Legacy, that's the team in the National Women's Soccer League, is playing in Rhode Island Friday night against the Seattle Reign. Tickets available there. Saturday, the Rhode Island FC hosts the Brooklyn FC. So if you're a fan, if you haven't had a chance to see the Boston Women's Professional Soccer Team, usually play up in Foxborough. Not going to happen for a while with the World Cup. I believe this is the first of a few games that will be played at Centerville Bank Stadium. Okay. Rooch, I know you're really excited about the Red Sox after this big sweep of the Royals.
1: Yes.
0: There's an off day today. I know there's probably a parade.
1: I got to cool off after the
0: Kenmore Square, right?
1: The off day. Well, yeah. Well, they still have that pond out, or the fountain out there in Kansas City.
0: Kauffman
1: Pond. There.
0: It's red and white right now, right?
1: Yeah. So, after the Red Sox went swimming in it, and now they get to rest, and then they have the duck boat parade to celebrate the sweep. But, yeah, you know, you don't want to criticize the team for losing, and it's almost just the fact that they did sweep that sort of makes this an amusing, sort of point. It's like, it is great that they won three in a row. Oh, you're celebrating a sweep over the Royals, and you still kind of stink?
0: Yes.
1: You know, so the
0: answer is yes. Yeah. They are celebrating a sweep over the Royals.
1: But you can't blame them for celebrating the players.
0: Hey, any positivity is good.
1: It's just that the optics, like I just sort of laid out, are weird because it's Kansas City, it's May, and you're sort of being forced to celebrate this otherwise non-achievement because of how bad the season's been thus far.
0: All right, Jaren Duran, happy for success at last.
4: We're already proud of ourselves to win a series. You know, it's a big thing. And then to come in here and get a sweep is good. I mean, they're a really good team. They play the game hard, and it was just a good all-around win for us.
5: How were you able to find that good approach again here tonight?
4: Just trusting myself. I know I had a couple bad at-bats early, but I knew I was going to have to come up in a big situation. The game always works out like that. And I was just focused on doing something for the team, and it just worked out for me.
5: You had your first triple tonight. How satisfying is it to continue to get the results consistently?
4: Honestly, I'm just happy for the triple because, you know, I was getting roasted by everybody that Wilson and Massa both had a triple here and I didn't. So it was just good to get that one off of the books so they can't roast me anymore.
0: All right, Jaren Duran. He'll be hitting 200 soon enough, Rooch. I promise.
1: Yeah, well, he has been red hot. And I can understand, you know, wanting to get that triple. But Wilson Contreras.
0: that is kind of a fluke.
1: That's like Rich Garcia getting a triple there. I mean, that is just not what you're looking for. And Masataka Yoshida isn't exactly busted out of the box either.
0: Yeah, can we look that up? Did Masataka Yoshida really get a triple? Like a little league triple a real triple?
1: That feels like it was aided by the triangle or something like that. Or somebody dove, but we don't give people an error.
0: No.
1: Just because they erred in judgment doesn't mean that that's an error.
0: They were being aggressive.
1: Yeah, it's got to touch their glove. If it doesn't touch the glove, then it's not an error. So, Jaren Duran has been mighty impressive over this past week or so. And, you know, we know, like you've pointed out, we know what he's got in him. I mean, this is a player that's been the MVP of the All-Star game.
0: Sure.
1: Right? So, I mean, that doesn't in itself, you know, I know Jason Tatum thinks that's the highest award that anyone can get. Mm. But it shows that Duran is the type of player that, should he find his level, the Red Sox offense will benefit, and they need him and everybody else to start finding that level quickly.
0: All right. The first series sweep for interim manager Chad Tracy. He sees positives all the way around.
6: Bats kind of came to life this week, which was really nice to see. So, and then to grab, you know, betrayal and get another big swing from Jaren and come back and win and win in comeback fashion was very satisfying. Obviously, the defense has been amazing. One little blip from a Gold Glover that you never see, but like that happens. But the defense has been outstanding.
0: Abreu, Willie Abreu with the Adderall last night. He's right. He's a legit big-time defensive player.
1: Yeah.
0: They have more infield problems than outfield problems. Congrats, by the way, to Chad Tracy. He's going into the...

0: Achievement Award from the Sports Business Journal. Sports Business Journal is a I'd say a trade publication. I get it. It's very good. It really focuses on sports business. I guess, hey, John Henry deserves the Lifetime Achievement Award. You know, four World Series as the principal owner of the Sox, championships with his Liverpool soccer team in England. I don't think the people in Pittsburgh really care for him after his dabbling with the Penguins for, what, 2-3 years, whatever it is. He's in auto racing, blah, blah, blah. So, yeah, Lifetime Achievement Award, good for him. They actually had some questions for John about the state of baseball. And while he says that manager Rob Manfred has done a great job elevating the game, he has, really. Baseball is elevated, Rooch? Is that really true?
1: Probably all those rule changes they're pointing to that brought back some viewers.
0: Okay, he sped the games up. If Rob Manfred wants to take credit for that, I'll give him that. But the five-year-old collective bargaining agreement between the players and the owners expires on December the 1st, and barring an unexpected resolution, there will be no resolution. Okay, before December 1, the owners are expected to lock the players out as soon as that contract ends. I can almost guarantee that there will be labor strife that will delay spring training in 2027. And John Henry seems completely, I wouldn't say happy with it, but in support of this, because his quote is, both players and the clubs have been unhappy with baseball's economic system for at least the last two CBAs, which is roughly 10 years. The players are upset? Why should the players be upset? Salaries are exploding. The stars are getting paid literally almost $100 million for the very, very best players. That makes no sense to me whatsoever at all. And what, are the Red Sox having trouble? And does John Henry really care about, you know, the Pirates and the Marlins? No, he cares about the Red Sox. I'm a little lost by this. Both the players and the clubs have been unhappy with baseball's economic system. Do you think he really believes that? Or is he, you know, he was in New York and Manfred was in the crowd and he wanted to, make everyone happy.
1: Well, I think this is him getting out in front of, you mentioned that labor stoppage that is almost certainly coming. The owners, their gripe, to your point, I don't know what he's claiming the players' gripe would be. If they had a gripe, and they should have one, it's that they don't receive enough of the money that the owners make, considering the fact that they are the product.
0: There's no salary cap. They should be happy about that.
1: Well, there you go. So that's the owner's gripe. John Henry is going to be the biggest champion. Maybe not vocally, because he can't be seen doing that, but this work stoppage, the owners want a salary cap.
0: No question.
1: And John Henry, as seen as, you know, one of the haves with the Boston Red Sox here, one of the people who, on the outside, would greatly benefit from keeping this uncapped system in place, he does not want to pay players. We've been telling you this for years. He doesn't want to pay these exorbitant costs anymore. So what better for him than if everybody can only spend $150 million, then he doesn't have to spend $250. He doesn't have to hear the fans talk about how he should be spending $250. It evens the playing field from an economic standpoint, and not that he needs the playing field even, but he just wants to spend less. So that language is him getting out in front of that.
0: He's mad that Steve Cohen and the Mets and the Steinbrenners and the Yankees are so aggressive, and obviously the Dodgers, are so aggressive financially, and he doesn't like being shown up because he's not aggressive financially. He can afford to be that aggressive financially. He's choosing not to your point. He's choosing not to compete at the highest level like he did back when he first bought the team, when they were desperate to win a World Series. Now they're not desperate to win a World Series, so now he wants the rules to be changed to rein in the guys who are desperate to win.
1: Yeah.
0: The Dodgers, the Yankees, and the Mets, among others.
1: Yeah, I think it's less that he's bitter that, the Cohens of the world and the Dodgers are doing that now. I think he just doesn't want to do it to keep up with the Joneses.
0: Mm.
1: Right? Like, this money that he's spending now, he doesn't even want to spend, right? So it's, I don't think to him so much it's pride, as I think you hit on it at the end. He's won his championships. Mm. The valuation of his product here is through the roof and is unlikely to get any higher relative to inflation and things like that. So Why keep spending $250 million?

0: $1 million a year on a roster. Hey, you know what? Matter of fact, I could make it so that nobody does. Then it's even better for
1: even
0: me.
1: Better. Yeah.
0: I don't have to spend, and it's a level playing field. So then maybe I can just, you know, hire the best people and things of that nature. So either way, he just doesn't want to spend. And I think that language is him getting out in front of what's going to be his position. And that is pro salary cap for Major League Baseball.
1: All right. Well, congratulations to John on his Lifetime Achievement Award.
0: Yeah.
1: He certainly has deserved it. College sports, crazy off season. I think we could have a college sport craziness segment every night, but we'll have one next on the Kevin Mac Sports Hour.
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14: 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They are designed to take your money. Now, a couple things you should keep in mind. If something sounds too good to be true, it probably is. When you look at these videos, if they don't seem natural, if there's something off about them, the audio or the video, it's probably AI generated. And if you come across something that does pique your interest, see if you can find evidence of it from other sources. I promise you this, if I discover something incredible that you need to know about, I'm going to talk about it somewhere that you can easily find, not on some shady social media site. I'm Dr. Sanjay Gupta, helping you live a better life.
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17: Will Wade, I wish you didn't come back to college basketball. I mean that. I like Will. I've known Will since he was an assistant at Harvard back in 2007, 2008. But man, you suck for college basketball right now. Seriously, you suck for college basketball. You're making it into a mockery, and look in the mirror and understand it's not just about you. This is about more than just you. This is about the sport of college basketball. Have some pride. Have some dignity. Don't try to ruin the sport.
1: Come on, Jeff Goodman. Relax. He's not that bad. He's Will Wade. He used to be a big cheater. Now everyone cheats. Pushing the envelope? This is college basketball. They all push the envelope. Welcome back to the Kevin Mac Sports Hour here on WPRO and 790 Score. Will Wade, the new LSU coach, came in from NC State late in the process. He doesn't have any players. And, you know, they've spent some money in the transfer portal, for sure. Didn't have great success. Pretty good talent, but he needs some guys, some stars. So he's going to push all the eligibility rules, not only with guys who have played not in the NBA, but on NBA two-way contracts, like R.J. Lewis, who was the Big East Player of the Year 2 years ago for St. John's, and Yam Madar, who is an Israeli who was drafted by the Celtics in 2021. He never came to the NBA. But he's 26 years old, I think. 25?
0: 25, yeah.
1: 25. My guess is both players will get turned down. They won't get cleared. And Will Wade will struggle this year. But guess what? We've had these guys who push the envelope. Now, the rules change, obviously. Forever. Have you ever heard of Tark the Shark? Jimmy Valvano when he was at NC State? These guys swim in the waters of the NCAA, football, basketball, football. You ever heard of, Ed Orgeron?
0: Hey, he just came back to LSU.
1: I know, and he's going to coach with another guy. I'm trying to come up with his name.
0: Lane Kiffin.
1: I mean, come on. This is college sports. These guys push the envelope. That's how it is. No shock here, Roots, right? And by the way, the NCAA has been issuing some guidelines to the Will Wades and the Brian Hodgson's, everyone in college basketball, the new PC coach, Brian Hodgson, on being careful with how many or how deep you go into the international basketball waters and bring guys over. They don't want 26, 25-year-old freshmen. If you've been a pro over there and received, you can't be a pro basketball player and come to college. That is the rule. And that's really what Will Wade and everyone else is trying to push. If you're a European over there and you're, 21, 22 years old, you're making 60 grand, 80 grand, 150 grand, you can probably get cleared to play college basketball. If you're making 300 grand, 500 grand, you're getting paid as much as, a 30-year-old on your team, which does happen, you're a professional player. St. John's has gone and grabbed a professional player. His name is, I got it right here, Quinn Ellis. Supposedly St. John's is going to pay him like $3 million because he's one of the top young players. He's not 17, he's not 18, he's like 22, 21. The NCAA is going to give St. John's and Ricky, what do you call him, Ricky what?
0: Ricky Whitesuit.
1: Ricky Whitesuit.
0: Yeah.
1: Another guy who pushes the envelope.
0: Yes.
1: They're going to give him a hard time. Now, can some of these schools sue and try to get their, prospective players eligible? Of course they can. I hope they lose every suit because you got to have some rules. The NCAA's rules aren't too good. A little flimsy, in fact. But if you're going to have an organization, you do need rules. So, well, and pretty much that's their very weak but legitimate legal argument.
0: Yeah, I mean, so far they've been turning down, like you said, guys that have actually signed contracts mm-hmm. to play professionally or in the NBA or, right, adults playing overseas. Those guys haven't had a lot of luck getting their eligibility granted. But to your point about the testing of the rules and the one you just made about the NCAA, this is the problem they have because, right, what Will Wade is doing is doing down at LSU with all these international players, it's the whole roster is basically international players or pros.
1: And not 19 and 20-year-olds.
0: Exactly. I think the youngest player is 21 years old.
1: Stefan Vox, for example, came over last year from Providence. He was 19, 20 years old.
0: Right. So, but I think, again, it's the combination of things. One, people have always tested the rules to the point you just made. And two, recent history, last quarter century or so, has also shown us that the NCAA has had very little success defending and upholding those rules. So mm-hmm. I think this is pretty gross. I don't think it's a sport killer by any chance. But I think this is Will Wade throwing stuff against the wall, not hoping, but knowing that the NCAA is so incompetent that at least some of this stuff is going to end up working out in his favor.
1: He wants to be turned down. But to your point,
0: yeah.
1: He's probably not going to be turned down with every case.
0: Exactly. So, you know, this is, again, prodding the system, poking the system, and poking a system that you know has a miserable success rate mm-hmm. at enforcing these quote-unquote rules that they come up with.
1: No question about it. And where it ends up, we'll be following it for sure because it affects basically every Big East team, the vast majority of the Atlantic 10, and all of the top 25, a place where Will Wade and Ricky Whitesuit want to live. You know, top 25, Final Four.
0: You know, here's a good storyline, right?
1: Yeah.
0: You know who's got all of their college eligibility remaining and is looking for a new home right now? LeBron James.
1: Yes.
0: Let's find. Why is it Will Wade reached out to him? He's got 4 years of eligibility remaining. That's got to be as good as, I don't know, whatever RJ Lewis has got going on.
1: Hey, go get Bronny, too. He might actually, you know, be a factor.
0: Why not?
1: Yeah. Hey, basketball, we're going to stick with the pro hoops next on the Kevin Mack Sports Hour.
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14: You know, I watched a video the other day about kids getting landlines at home. We haven't had a landline in my house in I can't even tell you how long. But seeing these parents about my age being teleported back to their own childhoods, a simpler time before screens, was really powerful. And as for the kids, they sat and had conversations with their grandparents without multitasking or being distracted by a screen. I thought this was a great way to have kids stay in touch with family members and friends without getting sucked into the smartphone era too young. Of course, you need other people close by to hop on board as well if this is something that's going to work. Perhaps most important, I realized, these relics can be a great conversation starter with your children. You can talk about what it really means to be connected in this day and age. Things have changed a lot. I'm Dr. Sanjay Gupta, helping you live a better life.
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9: Pass for Wembanyama, take it away. Here comes Caruso the other way. SGA!
10: Wemby looking to get going here. Looks at Kassel, give me back. I'm fine. I'm just going to pull three.
9: And tie the game at 66.
10: Wemby feeling it. Basket bound. No.
9: Yes, on the putback.
10: They come to defend him. He goes around him. Hits Holmgren to the basket. Shot.
9: Timeout. San Antonio.
10: McCain pulls three.
9: Gobert.
10: Gilgeous Alexander on the attack. Pulls back.
9: And hits.
10: Sands will count it down. 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
1: Welcome back to the Kevin Mac Sports Hour here on WPRO 790. The score, the Oklahoma City Thunder. They're the champs, right? They're going to battle back. Protect home court in game two last night, 122-113. The Thunder win. A tight game, though. Only 2 points with 9 minutes to go. It was a 5-point game with a minute 20 to play, which, you know, two possessions with a minute 20. It's certainly doable. But an awful lot of SGA last night. And this guy's a very good player. Very good player. No one. Now, you could force him into an effort like he had in game one where he's, you know, 7 for 20, 7 for 21, whatever he was, because he takes a lot of shots. Well, last night, he takes 24 shots. He makes 12. You know, if he shoots 50% and gets to the free throw line, he only actually shot 6 free throws last night. But he controlled the game last night. 30 points and 9 assists, and he can do that, just like Wemby controlled the game in game one. These are two elite super players, and Rooch, I expect this. I'll put a proviso on this. San Antonio needs to be healthy. They need Dylan Harper to play, and they need to get De'Aaron Fox back. I was a little surprised that he wouldn't give it a shot last night. If they get both of those guys, I think this is a 6 or 7 game series, with the Spurs having a very legitimate shot to win. If both of those guards are out, they're in deep trouble, for sure. Oklahoma City, I think they can probably make it through a Jalen Williams injury, but hopefully both teams are pretty close to full strength, because this, you know, this is probably the NBA champ. Well, this is the NBA championship.
0: Yeah, for all intents and purposes. And I'm still lost on the appeal of Jalen Williams, exactly. I understand he's in commercials and he's an NBA champion and he had a great season last year. He's a lot like Jalen Brown, in that the beauty is in the eye of the beholder. Traditional basketballists like ourselves, You could sort of, to your point, I don't think they're going to have huge problems without him. Heck, mm-hmm. they got another guy named Jalen Williams. I think they can get by. In terms of SGA and controlling the game, man, you know, if you eliminate the dunk and the three-pointer, and you were to say, like, pick an NBA player, it's him and Wemby, right? Like, the Wemby has now put himself in that category because he could probably reach from anywhere to just lay the ball in. We saw him do right. that last night. But, yeah, the way SGA is able to dominate in the mid-range with all those, you know, Jordan-esque, you know, low-post moves that he has as a guard, high-post moves that he has, it's really impressive to watch. But you're right. You know, at San Antonio, they're going to need to stay healthy. Not only is Harper dinged up, Fox was dinged up. Wembanyama is still an injury waiting to happen, and I'm not right. saying he's going to tear his Achilles and, you know, be out for 3 years or what have you, but, you know, to see him potentially miss another game, half of a game, something like that, I'd say that's probably the betting favorite at this point. And if he doesn't get hurt, we saw last night, Oklahoma City is going out of their way to try and get him to take a swing at somebody else, yeah. right? The way yeah. that Hartenstein was in there, forget Hartenstein pulling on Castle's braids to try to pull his hair out and yank him to the ground. They want Wemby to get upset, and they want to try to draw that anger out of him that they saw in Minnesota that, you know, forced that ejection there. When this series heads to San Antonio, it'll be interesting to see if Oklahoma City continues that strategy because, we all know the officiating will probably be a little different surrounding Victor Wembanyama when we head to San Antonio.
1: I think so. If you have Isaiah Hartenstein as the hack du jour,
0: yeah.
1: We'll see if he can get it done down in Texas. Alex Caruso, well, he's going to need to keep shooting the ball as he has in the first two games of this series. He says the entire team is playoff ready.
6: It's that time of year. If you're not, you know, if you're not fearless, then you're probably going to lose and go home. You gotta lay it all on the line if you want to win. If you want to win big, at least, you know, if you want to win the last game of the season, which I do every time that I'm here. I want to win the last one. So for me, it's pretty easy to get myself going and lock into that, you know, mentality and just trying to encourage these guys. Like, you can't forget, even though we won championship last year, a lot of these guys are still young. So just, you know, subtle reminders. You know, we're playing good teams. The further you win, you know, the other team won as many games to get there too. So we're the opponent, and you just have to make sure that you're not, you know, riding the highs and lows and staying consistent.
1: All right, Victor Wembanyama, 21 points, only took 16 shots. They did a very good defensive job against the guy. He makes three threes. He has 17 rebounds, six assists, and four blocks. I mean, it's just crazy. He needs more help. And I think more importantly, they need to be able to defend Oklahoma City. Oklahoma City's, they're a championship team. They're very good offensively, especially when SGA gets rolling. This SGA guy, though, and, you know, I don't follow their interviews, you know, outside of the playoffs. He doesn't say anything controversial. Seems like a you know, very good guy. But I'm not quite sure how dialed in he is. And I know this is an example that we're about to hear right now, but he just seems to just kind of play. It's worked for him so far. Here he is postgame.
11: You all made a pivot defensively, hard on Wemby. What kind of impact did Isaiah have tonight?
12: I'm not sure if it was good, to be honest. Yeah.
11: Break that down for me.
12: Say again?
11: Break that down for me. Why was his impact not good?
12: It was all right. It was good. We wanted to switch it up, give him different looks. That's what it's about. When you play against good players, you got to switch it up. Make sure the rhythm's not the same, and we did that tonight.
11: Appreciate the honesty. Thank you.
12: Yeah, appreciate it.
1: I'm not sure it was good. It was good. It's good, okay? You won. Wemby didn't score 41, and Isaiah Hartenstein, you know, pushed the big Frenchman around a little bit. And
0: I think that's why you got that response from SGA, is there was already Hartenstein played a dirty game.
1: Okay.
0: Including yanking Castle to the ground like I talked about before.
1: Good point, okay.
0: So I think when he's being asked about that, matter of fact, in the video, he's looking up at the Jumbotron, and I haven't heard any of this, and I don't know this to be true, but I wouldn't be surprised if he glanced up there.
1: Looking at that play.
0: And saw a video of his teammate he was being asked about attempting to injure someone on the other team. So I'm with you. The general demeanor of SGA, I think, is one of his better qualities and certainly, you know, helps him, you know, stay level. But I think that there might have just been his, you know, not wanting to anger the other team when he knows that his teammate was potentially out of line.
1: All right, I'm glad you mentioned Stephon Castle. If you told me that the best pro that Dan Hurley has produced in his time at UConn with multiple national championships was Stephon Castle, I'd be like, good player, but really? I mean, this guy is, he grows on me every single time I've watched him as a pro. I obviously loved him at UConn, but he couldn't shoot at UConn. Now he's making shots everywhere, and we always knew he was a great defensive player. 25 points last night, but the one thing he can't do, he can't handle and run the offense. This is why they need Fox and they need Dylan Hopper. Hopper, he had 9 turnovers last night. I believe he had, what, 11 in the first game?
0: Yeah, he's had a historically bad game start to this postseason, or start to this series. 20 turnovers across the two games. Mm. He's only the 4th player in NBA history to have that statistic attached to their name. The other 3 are Cade Cunningham and James Harden, 2 modern players who we can see how that may have happened, and Sleepy Floyd, who I don't know how old Sleepy ended up on that list, but yeah. You mentioned the injuries to De'Aaron Fox and Dylan Harper. Maybe nobody's taking them over Steph Castle in a draft. Maybe he's the most talented player, but you need the right players.
1: You need the right mix.
0: Yeah,
1: sure.
0: And he can.
1: Castle has the ball in his hands way too much.
0: Yeah, he
1: had 8 assists last night. I mean, he's making plays, but he's turning the ball over 20 times in 2 games.
0: Yeah, 19 assists, 20 turnovers, and, you know, he's dunking and mean-mugging on everybody, and that's great for a SportsCenter, and that's great when you win, but when you lose, people find out that you've had 20 turnovers in 2 games, and you're the likely reason why your team might stumble and not make it to the NBA Finals.
1: And sorry, UConn fans, am I missing anyone? You know, Donovan Klinging? Alex Caraban? No, it's Stephon Castle, 1 and done. Big-time player. And he's got a big Frenchman on his team, so I think that's going to elevate Castle's profile going forward.
0: I would think so, yeah, that's going to help him.
1: When we come back, we'll have tonight's Kevin Mack Sports Pick of the Night.
12: I'm not sure if it was good, to be honest.
5: You may have noticed over the past few years, especially after I went through the whole, you know, battle for health and everything, I had to lose some weight. I was getting really bad osteoarthritis. I still have it. I had to lose weight. I didn't have a choice. I'm very concerned about what I put in my body. I did not want to try those weight loss injections. I just didn't want to do it. So I called my friends at Brick House Nutrition. They've been with me a long time. And I said, Miles, you got an option here? And he said, we do. We have this product coming out called Lean. That was years ago. 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
14: Getting your heart broken can be really rough. It'll happen to most of us at some point in our lives. It's not just an emotional experience, it's a physical one too. often described as getting the wind knocked out of you, a knot in your stomach, trouble sleeping. I recently spoke about this with Dr. Yoram Yovel, a psychiatrist and neuroscientist. He was on my podcast, Chasing Life. Now, he told me heartbreak doesn't have to last forever. And while your inclination might be to withdraw, isolate, and shut down, it's often the opposite of what supports healing. One of the things that helps us the most is reconnecting to other people you love. And the reverse is also true, he said. If someone you care about is struggling, don't give up on them. You hold the power to comfort loved ones that are in deep physical or emotional distress. I'm Dr. Sanjay Gupta, helping you live a better life.
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21: 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It's good. Tie game. What a wild finish. The Knicks down 22. Come back and tie it.
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1: 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Well, I know what I'll be watching tonight. There's no Red Sox. I'll be watching the Knicks. I'm certainly not going to pay the $1,100 to sit in Blue Heaven down there at Madison Square Garden. Dan York was in before our show, Roots, and he's like, well, I was thinking about those fans who paid all that money. You know, they probably, I don't know if he used these words, you know, they got their money's worth with that comeback.
0: Impossible. Impossible.
1: Yes, it was a glorious comeback, a memorable comeback. I'm sorry. People paid like $20,000 to not sit in the front row. Who knows? Whatever it is. It's crazy. New York, New York. That's what it is. Let's get to the Kevin Mack Sports Pick of the Night.
29: Nothing but cash money.
1: All right. Tonight we have the Knicks, and they are favored by 5.5, which is a little lower than what they were favored by in game one. Good opportunity for the Cavs here.
0: Well, yeah, that's because a lot of people have already thought that. This actually opened, I think, a little higher than game one.
1: Okay.
0: But money came pouring in on Cleveland for those, you know, just sort of obvious reasons that the Knicks are the Knicks. And, you know, people were overreacting a little to the Knicks game one win. So, you know, why not get the good price on Cleveland while you can? So right now, yeah, Cleveland, it's down to like plus 165 or so, plus 170 on the money line. If you could have gotten them a little higher, I can't blame you there. Both of these teams make me sick, so I won't be betting on this series myself. But if you got Cleveland early, that's good. And if you want to get the Knicks late, I would advise going against the spread. Again, this is one of those traditional spots find a lot in sports betting. The value is either going to be on the underdog to win or the favorite to cover. So just keep that in mind. You really don't want to be messing around taking underdogs to cover or favorites just to win. You're missing out on a lot of good income opportunities.
1: How about, Rooch, the live game betting in the NBA? We've seen these huge swings. You got to have some perspective, okay? First quarter, you know, your team's down 12, down 15. It doesn't matter. With the three-point shot and with the ability of these teams to score, but especially with the Knicks, and I'm not saying, you know, hey, Cleveland's up 15, don't jump in on the Knicks necessarily. But how do you approach those?
0: Yeah, I mean, you get, you know, these situations where teams fall behind and they have these great comebacks. We saw, obviously, the Knicks do that in game one. But it's really not uncommon, these massive swings in basketball. And while you look back and you're like, man, 20-point swings happen in basketball all the time. You're right, as you just sort of pointed that out, all the reasons, that's correct. But usually, you have to get it at a time where it's not... Again, it's just like a stock. You want a good price, you got to buy it when everybody watching the game is like, this team stinks.
1: Going the other
0: way.
1: And
0: they have no shot at winning. And what usually happens in these situations is it's the second run that puts these teams away, right? So it's like, oh, this team's down 10. They can come back, so you could bet on them then. But you could also watch them at 10, and then it goes to 20, right? And that's why this isn't some blind opportunity where... Oh, the NBA, a team falls behind, you bet on them because they'll come back and win. No, they don't come back and win often enough for that to be, you know, a great betting strategy. But if you can time it right so that you can see, oh, you know what? They're not going to get blown out. They're going to come back. Usually you can get those good prices, those good opportunities when a team's down 12 to 15. But to your point, I know, 22 points, very tempting. Those are usually high prices for a reason. Only one out of the previous 700 teams won in that spot. So, hey, if you're getting odds that represent that this happens one out of every 700 times, then maybe every time bet on a team down 20. But, yeah, judge it. If they're down 10 to 15, you can get a good price. And comebacks like that are not uncommon at all.
1: Hey, Brooks Koepka went low today. He's at 8 under par and leads in the first round of the CJ Cup or whatever it's called, the Byron Nelson. But Rooch's pick last night, Austin Ekroat, only two back, 6 under. Someone named Scotty Scheffler is at 5 under.
0: And hey,
1: so,
0: check this out. Montreal plays Carolina tonight.
1: Mm.
0: The Carolina Hurricane haven't played since the 9th of May.
1: Wow.
0: Montreal's plus 180. Good value.
1: Yeah. Good luck, everybody. We'll be back tomorrow night, 6 o'clock, the Kevin Mack Sports Hour.
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6: I'm Dave Packer. Shock and heartbreak in the racing world as it was learned late today that two-time NASCAR champion and legendary driver Kyle Busch has died.
8: In a statement on behalf of Kyle Busch's family and his racing team, they say they are devastated to announce a sudden and tragic passing of Kyle Busch. Earlier on Thursday, his family said he was hospitalized and undergoing treatment due to a severe illness, so he was not going to compete this weekend at Charlotte Motor Speedway. Speedway. His family saying he was fierce, passionate, and deeply cared about NASCAR and the fans.
6: ABC's Alex Stone. Bush was 41. Growing controversy over President Trump's $1.8 billion fund of taxpayer money that could give payouts to political allies who claim that they were targeted by the Biden administration. Now, a growing number of Republicans on Capitol Hill are raising serious concerns.
2: Senate Republicans hearing from Acting Attorney General Todd Blanche today, according to multiple sources, as Republican outrage over the so-called anti-weaponization fund is complicating leadership efforts to advance the $70 billion immigration enforcement bill. Multiple people familiar with the negotiations confirmed to ABC News that some Republicans are considering including guardrails for the fund as they work on revisions to the bill.
6: ABC's Karen Travers, an example of a guardrail from Florida Republican Congressman Carlos Jimenez.
9: This should be for people that were really abused and over-prosecuted, and the DOJ, you know, was weaponized against them. They have to prove it.
6: Outrage from congressional Democrats at this hour after House Republicans pulled a vote on an Iran war powers resolution that members were slated to vote on tonight. Sources telling ABC News the vote was scrapped at the last minute due to attendance issues on the GOP side. It was a record day on Wall Street, the Dow closing at a new high, up 276 points, over 50,000, ahead of a Memorial Day weekend fueled.
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19: Good evening. Welcome to the Money Talk Show. I am Nathan Bove here with Donna Soa Allard. It's Thursday, May 21st. And Don, if you remember when you and I were sitting here on Tuesday night.
20: So long ago. You remember?
19: We were talking about how I was going to go to this club with a big band and I was going to like play the bass with this big band. Yes. I wrote all the parts. Well, guess what happened? It happened last night.
20: Oh, that was last night.
19: But I was cooking on the grill for my family.
20: Yeah, you had a bunch of people over.
19: I had some people over. My kids had a concert at school. Yeah.
20: It was a big night overall.
19: Burnt my finger.
20: Oh, no.
19: On the grill really bad. And I could not play the bass.
20: Oh, no.
19: No. What did you? I had to bail. So I actually went and I brought the sheet music.
20: Dude.
19: And there was a guy there that I know. His name's Ian. He's a bass player. And I was like, I showed him the bass part, and he played the bass. And he did a great job.
20: You're like, Ian, you're up.
19: He did a great job, and I basically conducted the band. But it lasted like 10 minutes. Like, I spent less than 5 minutes talking to the band about how to play the chart, and then less than 5 minutes to, like, play it. And then it was so... and I spent, like,
20: so
19: 6 hours, like, arranging
20: this.
19: The music and preparing for it. And it was just over in, like, 10
20: but
19: minutes.
20: But now you have it. Would you use it again? Like,
19: maybe,
20: you use it again in the future?
19: I got another one I'm going to do next month, but anyway.
20: So you burned your finger on the grill? What
19: I have this new, like, vegetable basket.
20: Yeah.
19: And it has this, like, little handle on
20: it. Is it an insert?
19: Yes.
20: Or is it go on top?
19: It's an insert. And it has this little handle that sticks up, and I just nicked it with my finger, and it was red hot, and... Luckily, it's not that bad. It's a little small spot, but it was pounding last
20: night. I've always got random burns. I'm showing Nate a burn right now on my arm from a curling iron. Barely touched it. It was like the lightest touch.
19: Curling
20: the
19: iron?
20: The lightest touch.
19: They get really hot.
20: Yep. I have like little, it happens all the time. So that's what it's like to be a woman, if you're wondering. Constant little burns.
19: You know what was hot today?
20: The market.
19: The Dow Jones.
20: The Dow hit an all-time high.
19: All-time high.
20: We're used to saying it over and over again about I feel like the NASDAQ or the S&P, but since it hit 50,000 and then pulled back, it's been a minute, right?
19: Yeah, just
20: so
19: the Dow at 50,000.
20: The Dow at 50,000 was
19: know,
20: a whole vibe.
19: I got in trouble the night coming home.
20: I'm sorry.
19: I came home late and I said to my wife was upset and I said, "What are you worried about? The Dow is at 50,000." Anyway.
20: And did she get it?
19: She did not.
20: She did not. So today it closed at 50,285. It was up 50.55%.
19: Right.
20: The NASDAQ was up a hair, as was the S&P, up slightly more than a hair.
19: So
20: two hairs.
19: What was up with the Dow? IBM up 12-13% today. And that was because news was reported that there was the U.S. government said that it would award $2 billion in grants to 9 firms operating in the quantum computing space. Most of these stocks, very, very small, but IBM is the biggest one.
20: They're the biggest one. They're the only one that was in the Dow. So they're the ones that had real impact on.
19: And they were the biggest beneficiary of the award because they're the largest company. I'm sure it was scaled based on the size of the company. But
20: I think they're getting $1 billion with a B.
19: Yes.
20: They're getting half of all of this.
19: Yes, right.
20: And then the other 8 firms are getting like a few hundred million each.
19: Correct.
20: Yeah.
19: I asked ChatGPT to explain quantum computing in the simplest terms, Donna.
20: Did you say explain it to me like a 5-year-old?
19: I didn't, but I said simplest terms. I said, think of a normal computer like a super fast calculator that uses bits. Each bit is either 0 or 1. Quantum computing is different. It uses quantum bits or qubits, which can be 0, 1, or both at the same time. That both at once idea is called superposition. A simple analogy is imagine a coin. A normal computer equals the coin is either heads or tails. A quantum computer equals the coin is spinning in the air, so it's kind of both at once until you look. Why it matters? Because qubits can be in multiple states at once. A quantum computer can try many possibilities simultaneously, solve certain problems much faster than regular computers. Another key idea is entanglement. Qubits can be linked together so that changing one instantly affects another even far away. I don't know what that.
20: I think the big takeaway from it is much higher computing speed. That's like how the normal person, I think, thinks about this. And some of the NVIDIA chips that were being discussed, I mean, like the discussion around them was these chips are going to eventually be for quantum computing and that we're much closer to it than we realize. There was an expectation that it was years away, and it's actually closer than we thought.
19: It says a quantum computer uses the weird rules of physics to process many possibilities at once, making it powerful for specific hard problems. It also described it not as like taking the place of regular computers, but like working beside them to do that. Like you wouldn't use it in your life. Like you and
20: somehow.
19: I wouldn't need quantum computers, you know, to do anything. But the scary part about quantum computing is that it's cryptography and having
4: a password or something like that. And
20: they could immediately break it.
4: Just break all passwords.
20: Like, like, you know, you go into movies and they hook something up to a safe or something and run a gajillion versions of passwords to crack it. And then eventually it cracks it. This would happen in like a second.
4: Right.
20: Like it would immediately just do it.
4: That doesn't sound good.
20: I had someone, there was a recent survey about financial advisors and AI.
4: Yeah.
20: And it was asking people how they, if they think their advisor uses AI and the impression or the feeling that they have about it as a consumer. And it's generally negative.
4: Yeah.
20: So if you hear, if folks hear that they're using AI, I think that people are using it whether they realize it or not. It's in the background of so many things. I think the question is, how are you using it? Mm-hmm. Using it for research, not so good. You're not going to get good results.
4: No.
20: We're looking at huge companies like Deloitte and big ones releasing reports and saying, hey, we got to walk that back because we realize that some of the analysis included hallucinations in the citations, right? That's a pretty bad look. So we don't use it in any analysis. But AI for productivity is not a bad thing.
4: Right.
20: I think what they don't want to see, and I don't want to see this either, I don't want to see AI writing the emails. You can always tell when AI wrote the email you're receiving. I feel like you can. There's a cadence to it. It doesn't feel great to me to get a generated,
4: so
20: an AI generated.
4: You're absolutely
20: email.
4: Right about that. And I'll give a good example is that I have the band that I run, Funky Submarine, which is a Beatle tribute band.
20: Shameless
4: right?
20: plug.
4: We have an email that we send out every month or whatever about shows. And the email is always, I generate it with AI. But I ask it to speak in the language of the character from the Yellow Submarine movie. What's its name?
20: I don't know.
4: I forget the guy's name. But anyway,
20: but a character from the movie.
4: But he speaks in a very weird way, and so I ask it to speak in that language, and I would never be able to come up with an email.
20: I was just
4: going to
20: say, but you're providing the messaging, and it's helping you with the styling of
4: right,
20: it.
4: Right? Yeah.
20: That's
4: yeah,
20: different.
4: Yeah.
20: That's different than AI just generating an email based on your meeting notes and then sending it out or something like that.
4: Oh, yeah. Right.
20: And
4: right,
20: I think
4: right.
20: that is what, or write me an apology, write a letter. Like I've had kids, like I see my kids, they have, like when boys are trying to talk to girls, they're not very good at it when they're 13. They'll use it to write an apology letter to a girl, an apology text to a girl.
4: Man.
20: Or I can even tell when I think sometimes my son has requested that AI help him, form a request. I'm like, you didn't write all these words. So anyhow, but was my client today came in and asked me, do you use AI? And like, and I was like, use it for product. So I explained how we use it. And I think you need to be honest about it. But yeah, there's this feeling of, he's like, are we scared yet? Like, are the machines taking over?
4: Yes.
20: And I was like, they're in the process of it in some things.
4: Well, they've been in the process of taking over for generations.
20: But they're always in the process of taking over more. There are some things, you know, human interaction is important for that.
4: So the character's name, also known as Nowhere Man, is Jeremy Hillary Boob.
20: It's
4: a fictional character appearing
20: in
4: the 1968 animated film Yellow Submarine. The character was conceived as a takeoff of Public Intellectuals.
20: I think that's actually pretty cool.
4: It was
20: that you're
4: the
20: able...
4: minute I hadn't seen Yellow Submarine, but it's guilty. I had not seen the movie, and I watched it a couple weekends ago with my wife.
20: Okay.
4: And the minute that character came on the screen, I was like,
20: that's
4: the guy who needs to write our emails to our fans. Anyway, all right. Let's not get
20: that was fun.
4: Topic. All right. So I want to talk tonight about the big IPOs that are in the
20: mix. Oh, I think we know so are we talking SpaceX?
4: Yeah.
20: That's got to be in the mix here. Yeah.
4: So SpaceX on Wednesday officially filed to go public on the NASDAQ. On the same day, reports circulated that OpenAI will file for an IPO confidentially as soon as Friday.
20: So because of all this, nobody cared that NVIDIA reported after the hour.
4: So the NVIDIA is like, they always beat, and then
20: it's
4: like, it is what it is, you know?
20: Nobody cares about them. We're looking
4: old,
20: at
4: old news, the new shiny objects. After the OpenAI reports, traders on prediction markets platform Kalshi now see a 92% chance that this company files for an IPO this year. Traders also think that its chief private rival, Anthropic, has a 69% odds that it will go public this year.
20: This is a lot of big
4: This is where it starts
20: IPOs.
4: To get crazy. And according to traders on Polymarket, all are expected to trade on their first days at valuations north of a trillion. SpaceX was valued at $1.25 trillion in February. OpenAI, I keep saying OpenAI, it's weird. OpenAI was last valued at $852 billion. Meanwhile, Anthropic is in talks for a new funding round, which would get it at a $900 billion valuation. Those valuations would place the companies firmly in the $1 trillion club and likely above Berkshire Hathaway market cap, currently at $1 trillion. They'd even challenge Meta and Tesla around $1.5 trillion. So think about this. This guy, Elon Musk, could be running two separate companies that have are worth $1 trillion. How is this possible? Now, let's listen to this. Chew on this for a second. If the company surpasses a valuation of about $1.7 trillion, so this is for SpaceX, then Musk's slightly more than 40% stake combined with his Tesla shares would make him the first man with a net worth eclipsing 13 figures, $1 trillion.
20: Wow.
4: That would mean Musk as an individual would be worth more than all but 10 U.S. companies.
20: As an individual, he's personally worth more.
4: He's already worth more than the ExxonMobil.
20: To be clear. These are paper numbers.
4: Yeah, right. Exactly.
20: And if you, a few years ago, were looking at him and just his net worth around like

0: The next question is like, are we, when do we, are they included in?
1: Oh, and they're on fast track to be included in the indices. Yes. And some fuzzy math around that stuff too, because they're not all the shares are publicly traded. Like Elon Musk, for example, owns what X number of percentage of it, right? That's not traded. So it's not even the whole company.
0: This is something to remember. Like if you own an index fund, you will own this. It will be there.
1: Yeah. Yeah. It's like forced buying for these stocks. So you have to wonder.
0: So for everybody who says just buy the index, it works sometimes. And then sometimes it doesn't. And it's important to know what you own and be able to invest around it, diversify around it.
1: Correct. Yeah. Yeah. Just owning a market cap weighted index is dangerous. It can be dangerous.
0: It can be awesome sometimes, like the last few years. And at other times it can be dangerous.
1: It's just these numbers are just hard to fathom. They're hard to digest. And it's all moved. Some of these companies, like Anthropic, is 5 years old. It's only been around for 5 years. Companies are staying private longer. Yeah. That's not longer. 5 years.
0: They're staying private longer in terms of how large they get. Like how much. Yeah.
1: It's just crazy how fast this stuff's
0: happening. On that very positive note, let's take a quick break.
2: You may have noticed over the past few years, especially after I went through the whole, you know, battle for health and everything, I had to lose some weight. I was getting really bad osteoarthritis. I still have it. I had to lose weight. 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
1: 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Donna, what would you say is one of the most beloved, loved American programs, I want to say? Maybe like,
2: I thought you were going to ask about like music or food or something.
1: No.
2: Like, apple pie, obviously. Like
1: what thing that the government provides would the left and the right both?
2: This is so easy. So this is not even, I will venture against all compliance desires to not say one of the most beloved. And I'll just say the most beloved because I think there's stats to back this up. Okay. In surveys, it's Social Security.
1: Sure. Right.
2: Social Security is the one program that, even though they're in the past, I know under, I think it was under George W., there was a hot minute where there were talks of privatization, because there are always people who say, like, I pay all this money and I don't trust the government and other, right, whatever. I paid all that in.
1: Wasn't
2: I should
1: Paul
2: get it
1: Ryan
2: out.
1: Involved in that?
2: I don't know. Paul, there's a name we haven't heard in a while.
1: Yeah.
2: But he quite possibly was. I actually feel like that's the sort of thing you'd get from a Rand Paul, more so like a libertarian type who's
1: right,
2: saying, you know.
1: Sure.
2: But it's definitely Social Security. And it doesn't matter who you are. It doesn't matter how much money you make. You want your Social Security. You
1: sure.
2: love your Social Security. That is what the polls tell us. Surveys tell us, anecdotally, it's what we hear.
1: Because it's your money,
2: people.
1: Right? You paid into it.
2: Well, it is your money, sort of. I mean, technically, the money that folks are getting now is my money because I'm paying it in. And my contributions are funding their withdrawals.
1: Right.
2: But it is money that is owed to me by specific payroll taxes that I paid.
1: Right.
2: Yes.
1: Right.
2: Is that what you wanted me to say?
1: It is. That's exactly what I was thinking.
2: I was hoping I'd
1: because
2: deliver.
1: Because there was a story recently about the Trump accounts that came out.
2: Oh, highly controversial comments. So Trump accounts themselves are not, in and of themselves, are not controversial, to my knowledge.
1: Right.
2: Yet. To my knowledge.
1: Just got his name on it. It kind of makes it.
2: Anyway. I know. Everything's got his name on it. But it's fine. Here's the thing. I generally am supportive of a program that removes friction and makes it easier for folks to invest money.
1: Mm-hmm.
2: And I think it's possible that this will do that. Are we talking about, there's so many things with his name on it. Are we talking about the IRAs, which are intended to help people save for retirement? Here's the thing, they're just normal IRAs, but it's how you access it. You go to a marketplace, they're already vetted custodians, they're inexpensive. There's that. And then there's the one that's a little more complicated to me.
1: Yeah.
2: Is the Trump accounts for kids.
1: Right.
2: They're just called Trump accounts or Trump IRAs. And they are for people born between what, 20 now and 2028?
1: 2025 and 2028.
2: Yeah.
1: Yeah. Yeah.
2: And you get $1,000 seed money.
1: Sure. If the child is born between those years. Yeah.
2: But why don't you share Ted Cruz's comments?
1: Can we go back a second here for a second? So you just said the Trump IRAs are just the friction. It's easy to open them.
2: I believe the goal of it is it's not just the friction, and it's through a marketplace. So you go to like whatever the website is, like Trump IR, let's say it's called TrumpIRA.gov or something.
1: Okay.
2: And you go in there and they're like, all right, here's the deal. It's for people who do not have access to a retirement plan at work.
1: Okay.
2: So if I'm an individual and let's assume I'm not working with a financial advisor, I don't have the money to work with an advisor, but I know I want to save some money.
1: Yeah.
2: All right. So I'm going to open an IRA. Where do I go? Well, I'm probably going to go to the internet and say, hey, where should I open an IRA? And then I'm going to get all of this information. Instead, I sound like I'm selling it. I'm not trying to sell this. But instead, the idea is that you can go to this one website and it will say all of these options have been pre-vetted to offer low expenses and high quality index funds.
1: Yeah.
2: And and they probably only so maybe donation just make, to it, the it, Trump campaign or
1: so
2: something.
1: Maybe, but, all right. I think right. I see what you're saying now. So maybe I'm thinking about this the wrong way. So the problem is it's there's too many options, right?
2: I think people absolutely have decision fatigue.
1: Right. Because there's too many custodians. There's too many
2: and they're worried,
1: funds.
2: How do I know I'm not paying too much money? Right. How do I know what share class to buy?
1: I think
2: that's the goal of it.
1: I think I can get that.
2: And I'm okay with this. Like right. If it's going to encourage people who are not saving to save and invest, right. I'm good with that.
1: Okay. All right. I'm glad we got that out of the way. But let's go back to the Trump account now. So these are
2: the
1: different.
2: For kids.
1: These are for the kids. Because we're all about the kids.
2: So, well, it's a custodial account. It's managed by parents. The Trump account's for kids. It started July of 2026. July 4th of 2026, Independence Day, for babies born between 2025 and 2028. You don't have to have any earned income to start, but which you normally would need to have for a custodial IRA. Oh, yeah. So I had a thought, but I realized I was wrong. And then the money grows in there tax deferred until they're 18 and then they can, move it over to a regular one.
1: So the controversial statement from Cruz, who we just mentioned a second ago, said that the new Trump accounts for children should serve as a model for the more than 90-year-old benefits program. Quote, conservatives in America for 50 years have been trying to do that, have been trying to do Social Security personal accounts, Cruz said on May 4th at the Milken Institute Global Conference, according to a written transcript. Quote, here's the dirty little secret. Trump accounts are Social Security personal accounts, end quote, he said.
2: So he's not wrong in that this has been a discussion.
1: Sure.
2: He is not wrong that there are absolutely groups of people in the government that have wanted to do this. He is 100% wrong if he thinks that the American people actually want this. There is no developed country that does not have some structural financial support for their retirees. There is no developed country that does not have this.
1: So you and I have had this conversation before about pensions, right? Mm-hmm. And how we live in a world now where there are very few pensions and lots of 401ks, right? So the risk is now all on the employee instead of the employer. And if you go back two generations, it was much simpler, easier world for people to retire and just collect their pension.
2: They had a pension.
1: And
2: they
1: had Social Security. Right.
2: They had Medicare and they had a CD at the bank.
1: And that was it. Right. And for some people, maybe the system that we're currently in is better. But I think for most people, it's not.
2: For people who have high income during their lifetime,
1: right,
2: it's much easier to carve out savings.
1: Right.
2: If you are a low income person,
1: right,
2: if you are a person who makes low income, it is very hard, especially in an expensive world, at a time when inflation is part of the conversation for sure. It is very hard. I get it. Like, I get it. It is hard to carve out money for savings when you're watching the cost of energy and food go up. So putting personal responsibility for your entire financial future on individuals who are not, you hear people talk about the K-shaped economy. If you're not in the top part of that K, you're not saving money. You're just not. Mm-hmm. Or you're saving it, but then an emergency comes up and you have to access it and now you don't have it.
1: So this sounds like an extension of that. Right. I mean, the whole reason why the pension was a great tool was because it was fixed. It gave people certainty about what the future was going to be, what their
2: companies just didn't manage it well.
1: They didn't.
2: People started living too long.
1: They living too long. Right. But this sounds the same situation. Now we're going to say we're going to take away the other fixed benefit.
2: I don't think it's going to happen. I don't think it's going to happen.
1: I think it's a terrible idea.
2: And honestly, I don't want it to happen for
1: either.
2: Folks. I feel for people and I think if it happens, it'll be a disaster and then we'll have to go back to this. Make America great.
1: Full round.
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12: You know, one of the weirder things I've seen on social media lately is parents feeding their babies butter. Like whole sticks of butter. They swear that it helps them feel fuller after meals and get a good night's sleep, among other things. There's actually something to this. You know, butter is full of fat, which a rapidly growing infant needs, but eating butter all the time results in, quote, boxing out other important nutrients they need as well. Spokesperson for the Academy of Nutrition and Dietetics told us she recommends half a teaspoon to a teaspoon melted and then added to a puree. Or as they get older, you can drizzle oil or melted butter over cooked vegetables, she told us. We never say just give butter by itself, and it's not the only source of fat she would recommend. Avocados, hummus, fish, they are great sources of fat as well, and also great foods to introduce. I'm Dr. Sanjay Gupta, helping you live a better life.
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1: 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Donna, you know, I am the president of the Financial Planning Association.
2: You just wanted to say you were the
1: this
2: president.
1: Year, and last year, too. 2 years running. You also a former president of the Financial Planning Association.
2: Yes. Yes, I am.
1: We're a nonprofit organization that supports financial planners here in Rhode Island, but all over the country. And we have a very small chapter here in Rhode Island. Anyway, the reason I bring this up was last month we had our annual ethics presentation for certified financial planners.
2: It's So we have to get continuing education credits specifically in ethics in every 24-month cycle.
1: Right.
2: So it's something that we have to do. And sometimes it's really fun and interesting, depending on who presents. And other times we get stuck with me presenting, and it is what it is.
1: Remember that year. That was great. You did a great job.
2: I think it was more than 1 year. I might have been stuck doing that. Yeah.
1: It was great, but if you compared it to this year's presentation, it was okay.
2: It was bland. Was okay.
1: So we had the great Brett Danko presented this year.
2: Well, you guys didn't pay me as much as you paid Brett. So get what you pay for, Brett.
1: That is true. So Brett said something to me that really stood out. I want to talk about it on the show.
2: Okay.
1: And it was about clients not spending money in retirement or being nervous to spend money. And he also referenced what's called a Monte Carlo simulation in financial planning.
2: We talk about those all the time.
1: Yeah. So if you're doing a financial plan with any advisor, usually you're going to be talking about what's called a Monte Carlo simulation. And it essentially is a percentage that says, here is the likelihood that you'll be able to achieve your goals without running out of money. Essentially
2: actually,
1: what it is.
2: So that is how I often think of it, but it's not just that. I like to phrase it. Well, it is that, but I like to phrase it slightly differently as what is the likelihood that you will not have to make any adjustments?
1: Oh, that's good.
2: Throughout your lifetime. Because when I was an A student, right? And if you're a good student, then you see 100 and that is the goal.
1: Right.
2: I want to get a 100. That means I was perfect and I did it.
1: Right.
2: And so to me, that's success. But when it comes to something like this, well, if there is an 88% chance or a 92% chance that I don't need to make any adjustments to my plan, and that means I can pay for everything and I lived to be like 100. Like, what's the likelihood of me actually living to be that old, first of all?
1: Mm-hmm.
2: And I always assume that we're going to have to make changes at some point along the way.
1: Sure.
2: So I say that to you in case you did a plan like that and you weren't at 100, because I think 100 is actually being overly conservative.
1: Yes, that was the case that Brett Danko made in the presentation. He said,
2: I wasn't there.
1: a Monte Carlo simulation that is at 100% is leaving joy on the table.
2: I 100% agree. I love that term.
1: Yeah.
2: Leaving joy on the table, because you're probably limiting yourself from doing something, whether it's giving money to someone you love or a cause that's important to you, or taking that vacation with your partner. Yeah.
1: Yeah. So this is something that we have conversations with clients all the time. In fact, I had one today, this morning, actually, with a couple of clients, And it's the idea that we feel like we don't have enough money, and so we're not spending it. When I'm trying to relay to them the opposite, I said, I think you have very much enough money to achieve your goals, and I wish that you would actually take some withdrawals out of this account and spend it and go on a vacation or take your grandchildren here or there, you know?
2: How old were the people you were talking to today?
1: They're going to hit RMD age next year, so they're 72 years old.
2: So they're younger senior citizens here, right? In my mind, like when you're in your early 70s, that you are most likely still healthy and active and have, this is a great time, frankly, to be doing things, right? But there is a real psychological hurdle that you have to get over when you go from earning, saving, accumulating, producing over to starting to withdraw. There is this fear that whether it's rational or irrational, doesn't matter, but this fear that something's going to happen and it could wipe out your savings. The stock market is not going to go to zero. I feel confident in saying that.
1: Sure, me too.
2: It is not going to go to zero. However, you've heard people say, what if the market crashes and I lose everything?
1: Mm.
2: Right? We also know that you only really lose if you sell when you're down, right? The market will eventually come back.
1: Right.
2: This is also why we get more moderate as you get closer, as you're in retirement. Everything isn't exposed to the most highly volatile asset classes. But yeah, there is this fear that if I take money out, I'm going to put myself at risk.
1: Yeah. I mean, the big thing I think most folks are concerned about is long-term care, you know, that they're going to get
2: the end of life.
1: The end of their life is going to get really expensive. And that's why they're kind of saving for it. It can be a legitimate concern. I think it's really a philosophical thing at the end of the day when you talk about it, right?
2: You mean like whether or not you're going to just qualify for Medicaid,
1: right?
2: Spend your own money, qualify for Medicaid, or will I be paying for care at some point?
1: Right.
2: I think also part of it depends. Like, I mean, how often do you see situations where one partner is still very has a lot of life left in them, is very active, mm-hmm. is doing a lot, and then their other partner does need some care. There's a real mismatch of needs there. And so it takes much more careful planning for either Medicaid or planning for long-term care in that situation.
1: Right. Yeah. I think about the Monte Carlo simulations that we run and like, what's the point of doing them? And it's really to try to account for these risks, right? And you and you said the market's not going to go to zero, but it could go to, it could go to half. We've seen it happen. It's happened before, you know. But it will recover. But you know, when you're in your 70s, you don't have a ton of time.
2: It feels really different.
1: Yeah, it feels way different because you don't have the time to wait around for it to recover. So I often explain the story of the Monte Carlo simulation about my sister and I.
2: Okay.
1: And how it works and like what the purpose is, right? And I say, okay, my sister and I graduated high school with the same GPA. Okay, we're both BC students. Okay, but my sister, every test she took was either a B or a C, and every test I took was either an A or an F.
2: There was nothing in between.
1: No, we came up with the same GPA at the end of the day, but a much different experience from my parents, right? Growing up, they were much more stressed about me than they were my sister, even though we had the same result in the end. So investment returns can work the same way, right? You can get a 6 or 7% rate of return over a long period of time, but you can have many different paths to get there. And one of the worst case scenarios can happen is that, you know, yeah, the portfolio's down 20-30% and you have to make a big withdrawal that year for maybe some unforeseen situation. Or maybe you were planning on paying for your kid's wedding or something like that. And it's a wonderful thing to spend money on, but it's still something
2: bad timing.
1: You know what I mean? So those things can happen and do happen. So the Monte Carlo simulation tries to account for that. And that's what we're really doing in the financial planning process with those.
2: Right. So it's saying in the end, we had the same average return over time, but that same average return can result, like you just said,
1: averages
2: in a very different nominal dollar amount in the end.
1: Right. Yeah.
2: Yeah.
1: I did an analysis a long time ago. I have to go look back at the numbers for the exact the data, but the average return on the S&P 500 for the last 100 years, total return per year is like 9%. Mm-hmm. Okay. What percent of calendar years fall between, let's say,
2: I think I've seen this,
1: between like 20% and 2%?
2: What percent fall between 20 and 2?
1: Yeah.
2: I would think most of them, but they don't.
1: They
2: do
1: don't.
2: They?
1: No, it's less than
2: They're
1: half.
2: They're outside.
1: Less
2: They're
1: than
2: above
1: half.
2: 20.
1: They're wow. above 20. Yeah. Yeah. Wow. It's crazy. And if you look at just the positive years and you just take positive calendar years and take the average return, it's way higher than 9%.
2: Yeah, I bet.
1: Way higher. I mean, so it's just
2: so that's averages, all about volatility.
1: And averages are just so misleading. And that's one of the other reasons we do these planning simulations, is to try to account for the difficulties of probabilities that are tough to conceptualize.
2: And if you're someone who really can't stomach the volatility of investments, you may be someone who's appropriate to, one, take the annuitized payment on your pension. Don't do a rollover.
1: Right.
2: And maybe... Or if you don't have that, you know, look at maybe getting some sort of annuity that has a buffer on it. That might be an appropriate tool for you to use as part of your total plan, because it really does mitigate some of that volatility.
1: There are a lot more interesting ideas,
2: products available
1: these days than in the past when it comes to mitigating those types of things. You're absolutely right. So definitely something everyone should kind of consider. All right. 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
1: Welcome back to the show. It's time for some stock trivia, as we usually do at this time of the week and night. But tonight we've got a different format. We're calling it Two Truths and a Lie. This is actually Donna's idea.
2: Trying to keep stock trivia fresh.
1: Yes, and I really like this idea, Donna. So what's going to happen is in the past, you would try to guess the stock. Instead, I'm going to give you the stock up front, and then I'm going to tell you three clues about the stock, and then you guys have to guess which one is false and which two are true. Everybody on the same page here?
18: I actually love this game in general.
2: Oh my gosh. So Dan and I are a team.
1: Yes. Yeah. Okay.
2: Team Soa. Team Blonde over here.
18: Right. Yeah. So we should nail this, right?
1: I would think so. Okay.
2: We should, but should is a funny word.
1: That is. Yeah. It is. It carries a lot of assumptions. All right. So the first stock on our list is Visa.
2: Okay.
1: All right. And the first clue is that it was originally part of Bank of America. Okay. The second clue is it does not issue credit cards. And then the third one is that it has only had three CEOs in its history, and it was founded in 1976. Which one is the lie, and which two are the truths?
18: I know they don't issue credit cards.
2: Right, so Visa credit cards goes through your bank or something like that.
18: So the second one is true.
2: So it's either three CEOs or started with Bank of America. I don't think they started with Bank of America.
18: So I remember we did the show on Bank America Card, and I vaguely recall a Visa connection. You making a point about Visa being involved.
1: That may be correct.
18: That may be correct.
1: Yeah. Yeah.
2: All right, Dan, I'm going to go with you on this one.
18: Let's go with the three CEOs.
2: We're going to go with
1: you
2: three
1: are correct.
2: CEOs.
1: You're correct. It's actually seven CEOs they've had in their history, not three. Okay.
2: Great job, you guys rocked a good start. Good teamwork.
1: All right. The second stock on our list is Walmart. And here are the clues. Okay. The first one is its India division. Meaning the stores that are in the country of
18: I'm
1: India.
18: Well versed in their India division.
2: I'm totally going to know this. Okay.
1: All right. There is known as Flipkart. All right. Yeah. The next one is in 2020, it was the world's largest company by revenue. And number three is Walmart is not a component of the Dow Jones Industrial Average.
2: Oh my gosh, these sound so obvious.
18: It's got to be part of the Dow, right?
2: No, it does not have to be.
19: It doesn't have to be.
18: It doesn't have to be, but you feel like it would,
19: right? Because it's the largest company. And it's an important company in the economy. It employs so many people. And as we know, the Dow Jones Industrial Average, they choose their stocks.
2: That are representative of the economy.
18: Are you familiar with Flipkart?
2: I know
19: the name. Yeah, she shops in India all the time, Dan.
18: Well, you know.
2: I know the name of Flipkart.
18: So wait a minute.
2: So not part of the Dow. Flipkart in India.
19: And in 2020 was the largest company in the world by revenue.
2: Oh, I feel like...
18: That sounds familiar.
2: I feel like it's very possible. Fudge. This is not fun for listeners.
19: The timer is ticking here, guys. You got to pick one. Hurry up.
2: Oh, crap. I'm going to go with...
18: I think... Flipkart, maybe? I don't know. What do you think?
2: Why am I looking at Nathan? Yeah, I
18: although they would be in India.
2: I feel
18: India,
2: like I should know if they've got to be part of it.
18: If they did, they would do something.
19: I'll give you a clue. Okay, they are definitely in India. They definitely have stores.
2: Walmart
19: in India.
2: Is in India.
18: Yes. So let's go with the third one, right?
19: It's not part of the Dow Jones. That's the lie. You're right. That is the lie.
18: Are you serious?
19: It is part of the Dow Jones Industrial Average. Good job. You guys are 2 for 2.
18: Okay.
2: So what is the component in that space taking place of it?
19: What do you mean? I'm not sure what you're talking about.
2: So there's got to be someone in there instead of Walmart in their space.
19: It is Walmart is in the Dow Jones.
2: Oh, it is in the
19: Dow.
2: Okay, so, I thought you were saying it wasn't. Just yes, then. Yes, okay, yes. It is. All right. It's got to be there.
19: Yeah. All right, number third stock is
2: that was the lie. It was the lie.
19: That was the lie. Right. Third stock is the Home Depot, and the first clue is it was founded in 1978 by Atlanta Falcons owner Arthur Blank. The second clue is it operates thousands of stores across 10 countries. And the third clue, it is the largest home improvement retailer in the world.
2: It's in 10 countries?
18: Would you think it'd be more?
19: Or it's
2: or
19: not?
2: Or less.
18: Less? Really?
2: I'm going that the third one is the lie. It is not the largest in the world.
18: So who
2: I don't know.
19: No, that's incorrect, Anna. It is the largest home improvement retailer
2: it's in
19: the
2: more
19: world.
2: Than 10
18: so wait, can we pick between? So that's
2: the
18: guess.
2: I mean, by default, it has
19: right.
2: to be
19: the
2: more
19: lie
2: than 10
19: is
2: countries.
19: That it operates in thousands. Is that it does operate thousands of stores, but not in 10 countries. You want to guess how many countries?
2: 28.
19: No, it's less than 10.
2: Oh, it's less than 10.
18: Oh,
2: okay.
18: 5.
19: 3. United States, Mexico, Canada. And Canada.
18: Yeah.
2: But it is the largest in the world.
19: It is the largest home improvement retailer in the world.
2: North America, basically.
19: That is correct. Okay. Yeah, that is correct.
2: And Mexico.
18: What do they do for their homes in the rest of the world?
19: Well, they have other stores. They're just not as big.
2: They don't go to the gym.
19: Yeah, and they have a more fractionalized home improvement retailer.
2: This isn't as exciting as we thought it would be, guys. It's actually really just sad.
19: Okay.
18: No.
19: The next one is ExxonMobil, oil and gas giant. And the first clue is it traces its origins back to the 19th century. Number two is it is the world's largest oil and gas company. And number three is its former CEO once served as Secretary of State.
2: I don't know that it's the largest. Is it larger than Chevron?
18: It was, right?
19: Well, how about the other two? How about the other two? Can you identify if those are true or not?
18: I do think that it was.
2: Wait, 19th century?
18: I think it was in the.
2: Hold on, guys.
18: I think it was around the 19th century because.
19: Well, it certainly wasn't called ExxonMobil.
2: No,
19: Mobil.
2: But you said its origins.
19: Its origins. It traces its origins.
2: Traces its origins to the 19th century.
19: Right.
2: Largest.
19: Largest oil and gas company in the world.
18: I can see the Secretary of State thing being something that you'd come up with.
19: And its former CEO once served as Secretary of State.
2: They did.
18: Oh, they did.
2: Yeah, so three is true.
18: Okay, so...
19: That's true. I'll give you that one.
2: Yeah, three is true.
19: Yep, then maybe Rex Tillerson was his name. Yeah.
18: Oh, right.
19: Donald Trump's first Secretary of State.
2: Yeah.
18: All right.
2: So it has been the largest, but I don't know that it is the largest. So I'm going to go with that.
19: It is the lie. Very good. Can you identify that the three largest is the fourth largest oil and gas company in the world?
18: Fourth.
19: The three that ahead of them are Saudi Aramco.
18: Oh, right.
2: Okay.
19: PetroChina and Sinopec.
2: I couldn't have named all those.
18: Sinopec.
19: Sinopec and is Chinese company.
18: Chinese. Okay.
19: Yeah, all state owned. Now, it is the world's largest publicly traded oil and gas company, but that's not what I said. All right.
2: But that's not what I said.
19: McDonald's is the next stock. The first clue is it has over 37,000 locations in over 100 countries. Number two, most of its revenue comes from rental payments from franchisees. And number three is, in 1989, NFL quarterback Joe Montana was the first celebrity to be featured on a Happy Meal.
18: Oh.
2: Number two is definitely true. Number one feels like it could be true.
18: Getting the majority of the revenue.
19: Number two was the majority of revenue from rental payments. And number one was over 37,000 locations in over 100 countries.
18: I think that's the lie.
2: Do you think the numbers are just
18: I'm wondering that, but it could be that Montana was on there, but not the first one.
2: That's what I was thinking.
18: Maybe that's it.
19: You're right. That's the lie. Can you guess who the first celebrity was to be featured on a Happy Meal?
2: Magic Johnson?
19: Close.
18: Michael Jordan?
2: Michael Jordan.
19: Michael Jordan, 1992 was the answer. All right, next, we've got Toyota is the stock here. The first clue is it was originally founded as a bicycle company in 1988. Number two is it owns the naming rights to the home arena of the Houston Rockets. Number three, Toyota Corolla is the all-time best-selling automobile.
2: I'm just going to go with one is false. A bicycle in 88?
19: Well, bicycles have been around a long time.
18: That's crazy enough that it could be true.
2: But you said 1988?
19: No, 1888.
2: Oh, I thought you said, I was like, obviously they didn't start in 1988. Like,
19: I misspoke.
2: I thought you were just throwing
19: founded as a bicycle company in 1888.
18: What was the last one again?
19: Toyota Corolla is the all-time best-selling automobile.
2: I believe that is true.
18: Yeah, that is true, I think.
2: What was number two again? This is so painful.
19: Owns the naming rights to the home arena of the Houston Rockets.
2: I have no idea what their arena is.
18: That might be it because I...
2: And plus, those things change so frequently.
18: I know.
2: I'm going...
19: Go ahead.
2: I could go with that because those things change so frequently.
18: Right. Let's go with two.
19: Sorry, the lie is it was not founded as a bicycle company in 1888.
18: That one seemed so nuts that it was true.
2: So
18: you know?
2: Sometimes companies are founded based on things that are so different than what they actually do. At least that was transportation.
19: I know. No, it was 1937 Toyota was founded, and it was founded as a car company.
18: Okay. All right.
19: Well, that was our first rendition of Two Truths and a Lie.
2: If anyone wants, we look
19: this stuff up. We don't. And we'll come back next time and give it our best shot again. Thanks for listening to the show. We'll talk to you next time right here on WPRO.
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21: Clearing skies tonight. The low down to 51 in the city and 47 in the suburbs. A mix of clouds and sun on Friday with the high of 67. Lots of clouds. Cooler Saturday, the high 62. With WPRO's exclusive AccuWeather, I'm meteorologist Jason Catarino.
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24: From ABC News, I'm Dave Packer. It's been heated on the Hill today. Outrage on the House floor tonight after Republicans pulled a vote on an Iran war power resolution due to attendance issues from within the GOP. The response from Democrats immediate. House Rules Committee Chair Jim McGovern.
25: Gas prices are through the roof. People can't afford their groceries. Is that why you're pulling it? You guys don't have the...
26: The House will be in order.
24: Meanwhile, Senate, Republicans in open revolt over President Trump's new taxpayer fund to reward allies who claim that they were persecuted by the Biden Justice Department.
27: Republicans had hoped to begin a round-the-clock series of votes in the Senate on a bill to fund 3 years' worth of immigration enforcement. But behind closed doors for nearly 2 hours with Acting Attorney General Todd Blanch, GOP senators aired their frustrations about the administration's new anti-weaponization fund. Democrats have been hoping to force votes on it on the floor. But rather than subjecting their members to those tough votes on the fund, Republican leaders decided to send senators home for a week-long Memorial Day recess instead.
24: ABC's Stephen Portnoy. U.S. health officials defending the decision to divert an Air France flight to Canada to prevent a passenger from entering the United States from Congo, where there's a current outbreak of the Ebola virus. ABC's Steve Osunsami at the CDC in Atlanta.
3: The U.S. is now denying entry to anyone without a U.S. passport who has recently traveled through these affected regions. And any American who is coming home from these same places is now required to fly into Washington Dulles Airport, where they will be screened by the CDC.
24: A critical test of the biggest and most powerful rocket ever built will have to wait. With 40 seconds left on the countdown clock, the 12th flight of SpaceX's Starship has been scrubbed due to a mechanical issue. His family says a two-time NASCAR champion and legendary driver Kyle Busch has died. The family announced the 41-year-old was hospitalized after experiencing a severe illness. You're listening to ABC News.
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